0: and Entertainment Report coming up after 10:30 this morning. Great suggestions so far for our jungle theme. Run Through the Jungle. Credence, please, says Dave from Miami. Please, nothing from Guns N' Roses. Rum Jungle and Don't Be a Stranger. Steve Miller Band and Jungle Love. Some great chats. Now I need to make a decision and play one of your suggestions in full at 10:05. Stick around for that. Plus more chances to go to the Titans on Us. It's news time.
1: Good morning, ABC News with Sue Fitzpatrick. The Prime Minister has confirmed 34 Australians are missing after a devastating landslide and flash flood struck the Himalayan border region. A torrent of water swept through the area on Wednesday morning local time, killing at least 157 people in Nepal and three in Tibet. Hundreds of tourists from the US, UK and India have also been reported missing. Mr Albanese has told News 24 Nepal is a developing country and has limited resources to deal with the disaster.
2: It doesn't have the resources that an event like that would have in Australia. So information is difficult. Now, our thoughts are with all those who'll be concerned about their loved ones today.
1: Mar Gambiri is a pilgrim coordinator who had dozens of foreign tourists in the region, including Australians. She says a group of 77 pilgrims from multiple nations is among those unaccounted for.
3: We in fact spoke to the leader of this group about 9 or 10 minutes before the tragedy struck. And he shared with us that they had just reached the immigration. And in about 10 minutes time, we were not able to contact them again. It's over 14, 15 hours or more now, and we are still waiting for more information.
1: To other news now, and Queensland Teachers Union is calling for changes to the criminal code that could act as a deterrent against assaults inside classrooms. Classifying teachers as public officers, like police or paramedics, would double the maximum penalty for serious assault from 7 years to imprisonment to 14. Union President Cresta Richardson says the number of reported cases of violence and aggression has surged to more than 20,000 last year.
4: If that was a kid on the street doing that, then, you know, under the government's rules of adult time and adult crime, that there might be certainly more extreme approaches from a government. But it seems to be okay in our schools to assault our teachers.
1: Queensland's Minister for Education, John Paul Langbrook, says the government will continue pulling every lever to strengthen safety measures. Queensland police are investigating a wounding incident on the Gold Coast. Officers were called to a unit in Southport this morning following reports a man had sustained a wound to his face. The man in his 30s alleges he was wounded by another man when he was in the parkland at Southport a short time earlier. He was taken to hospital with non-life-threatening injuries. Police located a second man in the parkland who was also taken to hospital for treatment for a wound to his hand. He remains under police guard in hospital and is assisting with police investigations. Overseas, social media giant Meta has agreed to settle its legal battle against US states over claims its Facebook and Instagram platforms are fueling teen social media addiction. Nick Parmenter reports.
5: 29 US states had sued Meta in federal court, accusing it of contributing to the youth mental health crisis by deliberately designing features that addict children to its platforms and hiding them from the public. It also argued Meta violated federal laws by routinely collecting data on children under 13 without their parents' consent. However, the parties have now opted to settle, with the social media giant paying out as much as around $23.6 billion to the states. Under the proposed settlement, Meta has agreed to adopt a series of safety features, including a hard cap on daily time limits and pauses for children using Instagram and Facebook.
1: The war in the Middle East has impacted Qantas's bottom line, with the airline suffering a 13% drop in full-year profit. Profit before tax was $2.06 billion for the year to June, down $330 million on last year. Meantime, Wesfarmers has announced an 8.3% jump in full-year after-tax profit. The parent company of Bunnings, Kmart and Officeworks saw its after-tax profit up by $2.87 million. To sport, in cricket, Mitchell Stark has usurped Indian Jasprit Bumrah as the best test bowler in the world on the International Cricket Council's rankings. Stark's 10-wicket effort in Australia's win over Bangladesh inside 2 days in Mackay has been rewarded with the number one spot on the ICC's chart. Fellow Australian bowler Pat Cummins is fourth. Queensland's weather, isolated showers about the north tropical coast and exposed southern coast. Cairns, Townsville and Rockhampton 29, Mackay 25, Mount Isa 28. In the southeast, a partly cloudy day, Brisbane and Logan 25, Ipswich 26, the Gold and the Sunshine Coast 23, and Toowoomba a top of 21 degrees.
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0: Oh, very excited. This time of week, a long weekend for, I'm hoping, most of you. And if, with a bit of extra downtime, going out and checking out some live music is your thing, then the Gig Guide, which we do every week at this time, is just for you. From the Gold Coast Music Network, Sam Morris is in the house. She's done all the hard work for you. You just have to sit there with a pen and paper or tap on your phone and just jot down the events that you'd like to go check out. There's some fantastic live music happening across the weekend. We'll get into that in just a moment. Also, another opportunity to go into the draw to be decided this afternoon on Drive with Byrne. Two double passes up for grabs to go check out the Titans, the men and the women. This is happening on Saturday afternoon. It's going to be a cracker of a day at Robina, and we want you to be there. It is the second last game for the Titans men. The women are going 8 from 8. So they are on fire at the moment, taking on the Raiders. So it's going to be fantastic. Just a reminder, earlier this morning, we did have a two-vehicle crash at Bundle. This is Bundle Road and Ashmore Road northbound. Lane closures were in place and delays back to Hooker Boulevard. So there may be some residual issues there if you're wondering what is going on if you're driving through. Now, because Tarzan on this day many moons ago was, I guess, first launched into the world as part of a pulp magazine, we thought we'd get into the jungle vibe today. So many great suggestions. Now, Brownie, I'm looking at you because Brownie's, he comes up with something often very new and something that's old school. Today, Brownie, I'm going to choose you because we're about to do new music and you've gone for a Newcastle outfit by the name of Rum Jungle, and the track is called Don't Be a Stranger. So let's just have a listen. So,

0: That is, I know, we've gone new, we've gone Rum Jungle, Don't Be a Stranger. That was a suggestion from Brownie. Thank you so much, Brownie. He also made Steve Miller Band, Jungle Love was also in there. There were so many, but yeah, I've gone left of centre today. And good timing on that song too, as we'll find out. Oh, as we'll find out from Sam Morris. What am I doing with my buttons this morning? From the Gold Coast Music Network with your weekly gig guide, Sam. Hello.
1: Hello. It's okay to be excited about the gig guide.
0: Well, I'm excited
1: it's
0: about you.
1: Pressing buttons willy-nilly. That's okay.
0: When you came in this morning with such verve, she's come in and she's just flung the door and it's gone boom on the wall. And I've gone, what is going on?
1: I had a handful of gig posters and stickers and a cup of tea and it was all happening. So welcome to the gig guide.
0: Yes.
1: I love that we just heard from Rum Jungle, like you said, Newcastle Four Piece, who are just about to embark on a massive North American tour where they're playing a ton of USA cities as well as Canada. So check them out if you happen to be travelling to North America soon. What's interesting about those guys is that they showcased at Big Sound in 2023. And it's a really cool story when you consider that only 3 years ago they played, you know, a 20-minute set in front of some industry people, made connections, and, you know, within 3 years they have charting songs, getting significant radio play, and now touring these major venues in the USA. So Big Sound for 2026 is running next week from the 1st to 4th of September. For people who don't know, it is the biggest music showcase in the Southern Hemisphere. Music industry people from all over the world come to Brisbane to listen to the newest music. And I mean new, like some of these bands might not even have an internet or online presence yet. So the Gold Coast has a contingent who will be showcasing at Big Sound. Bella Amor, who we've played a couple of times on this show, has previously won a Gold Coast Music Award. Really prolific live shows here across the Gold Coast. Jack Botts, who is a Northern Rivers singer-songwriter, he has more than 100 million streams. So, you know, finding his feet, but absolutely getting there in terms of audience development. Tanisha, R&B artist from the Gold Coast, also won a Gold Coast Music Award last year. And one of my favourites, Blind Corners. So these guys won the Gold Coast Music Prize last year. They're from Mount Tambourine. They're going to be performing as part of a special regional Queensland showcase, which, Nick, is being presented by the new Gold Coast Music Alliance. So the new entity that's taking over from the entity I started, Gold Coast Music Network. So this is like their first event. As well as showcasing at Big Sound, Blind Corners also have their debut album coming out tomorrow called Sink or Swim, and they've got a local show this weekend at the Cauldron Distillery at Tambourine Mountain. So we're going to take a listen to one of their earlier songs called How the World Goes Down. Ooh,

0: Blind Corners. I love their sound.
1: They are so cool. They are doing great things. Really sweet young men. Definitely go check them out this weekend or at Big Sound if you can. Also this weekend, 29th of August, so I always have to check. That's Saturday at Moe's. Desert Clubhouse is an all ages, under 18s are totally free. Doors open at 2 p.m. Little festival called Full Tilt. Jaka, who are an Aboriginal outfit with funk reggae kind of vibes going on. Elephants, really dramatic, cinematic, operatic. Evan, who brings this cool Irish blend of emo folk music. Bella John, who's a 17-year-old singer-songwriter. And also on the lineup is Yours to Keep. So they're a genre-fluid, female-fronted, indie surf rock project. The front woman, Danny Flanagan's only 20 years old, grew up in Coolangatta and dropped out of high school to pursue music. And this is what her music sounds like. This is Down and Dirty.

0: Can I just say, Yours to Keep, my new favourite band.
1: We're digging that.
0: Yeah, I'm absolutely digging that. Female-fronted indie surf rock project, 20-year-old Gold Coaster Danny Flanagan. I was thinking when I heard that for the first time that it would not be out of place in a David Lynch film.
1: Absolutely not. Yeah, totally.
0: It's kind of got a, you know, a Lana Del Rey kind of vibe
1: and
0: to it.
1: It's interesting because it has that poppy kind of feel but a little bit of a dark element to it. So, yes, I like that too. Now, the next show I want to talk about at Hotter on Sunday is Lior. And I'm sorry that my partner in crime, Justin, can't be here to talk about Lior, one of his favourite artists, released his debut independent album back in 2005 called Autumn Flow, and it became one of the most successful independent albums in Australian history. It achieved platinum status. Lior frequently performs and records with string quartets, classical ensembles, has done a heap of work with the Australian Chamber Orchestra. He won an ARIA Award, not for his contemporary work, but for Best Classical Album, which he collaborated with composer Nigel Westlake. This concert in the Hotter Basement on Sunday is a really cool chance to hear Lior in a salon-style concert. So, you know, both the audience and performer can get up close and intimate and personal. If you haven't been to the basement at the Hotter, it's kind of exactly what it sounds like. Definitely worth checking out. So we're going to play a little bit of a live version of This Old Love, dedicated to Justin, who couldn't be here today. So let's go.

0: yeah, we're moving on, moving right along.
1: Oh, man, if I was there, I'd be singing that from the rooftops.
2: Absolutely.
1: Such a good song. Yeah, This Old Love from Leo Hodder this Sunday if you want to go check it out. What else is on?
2: So also on Sunday, really cool lineup at Vinny's Dive Bar is Spira with the Femgrems. So Spira showcased at Big Sound last year, signed to Yamanui Records, which is run by renowned musicians Paulie B and OJ Newcomb, based on the Sunshine Coast. They've only been around for a year, but they've already scored a cameo appearance in a Hollywood film, which I can't find any information about, so top secret. Very no frills, again, female-fronted, alt-rock band, plenty of fuzz, plenty of guitar, plenty of attitude, already known for high-energy, explosive live set. This is a little snippet from their track called Eve's Dead.

0: So Spira, yes.
1: Spira with the Femgrams on at Vinny's this Sunday. Just to recap, also Sunday in the Hotter Basement is Lior. On Saturday at Moe's Desert Clubhouse is that all ages under 18s lineup called Full Tilt at Moe's Desert Clubhouse, doors at 2 p.m. And we also spoke about Blind Corners. So they've got their Big Sound Showcase on the Wednesday the 2nd, plus they're playing at the Cauldron Distillery on the 29th, which is Saturday, and they've got their new album coming out tomorrow. Yay, Blind Corners. Also on this weekend, CW Stone King at Moe's Desert Clubhouse is tonight. Welshy and the Heartthrobs are launching a new album tomorrow. McKenna Rose and Bailey Pearl are at Miami and Marquetta tomorrow. The Pierce Brothers are in town. They're at Miami Marquetta on the 29th.
0: Nice.
1: And Slow Cut and Matador with Cold Blood and Wizard Eyes. You can probably guess the genre at Moe's Desert Clubhouse. Again, all ages on Sunday, doors at 2 p.m. All these gigs will be up at Instagram, Gold Coast Gig Guide, this afternoon.
0: Sam Morris, you have outdone yourself. Geez, you're going to be busy this weekend.
1: Sure am.
0: No rest for the wicked. It is 20 minutes past 10. In just a moment, another chance, last chance from me to get your name into the draw for one of two double passes up for grabs on Drive this afternoon with Burn to see our women Titans taking on the Raiders and our men taking on the Bunnies. And it's all happening and the weather is looking fine. If you're not going the footy, you may be going to...
2: Shh, Myrtle. And you too, Boris. Gee, it's a menagerie in here. Speaking of man and animal coming together, we're broadcasting ABC Saturday Brekkie from the Gold Coast Show this Saturday. 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
0: Yeah, trying to cover off on as many things to keep you busy on the long weekend as possible. So let's see, we've covered off on live music in just and footy. And in just a moment, perhaps you're just going to stay in and you'd like to either think about a movie to go see or maybe something to watch on streaming. Again, we've got you covered. Your entertainment report with Anthony Sherritt coming up in just a moment.

0: Amy Stewart. Oh, I love it. 91.7 ABC Gold Coast. It is Thursday. Well, it's kind of Thursday slash Friday for those who have a long weekend with the Gold Coast show. And just remember, if you are heading along to the show on Saturday, make sure you go along and say good day to Tom Forbes. Living his best life, hosting the show from the show, his show from the show anyway. Currently 22 degrees at the Seaway. Coolangatta is the same. If you're heading up to Brisbane, it's 23. And Canungra, welcome to the pack, also sitting on 22 and a pretty nice looking day for your Thursday. Possible shower, but heading for a top of 23. Your entertainment report, I'm going to take you to the big screen and the small screen in just a moment. But if you want to get out amongst it,
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0: Now is your time to shine. You don't have to do anything except call. That's it. You don't have to answer a question. No quiz. 1300 903 917. If you'd like to put your name in the draw, because this afternoon from 3, Bern Young will announce our two lucky winners for those two double passes to check out the Titans this coming Saturday at Robina. And the women and the men are both in action. And I'm so excited for the women. Yes, I hope the men do well. But the women are going for 8 from 8. They are just kicking butt this season, and I love it. 27 minutes past 10. Now, before we get into your entertainment report, something else happened this morning. The Queensland Premier claiming a step towards victory in his stoush with the federal government over how to power new data centres. David Crisafulli making no secret that he's super happy with yesterday's National Cabinet meeting, in which Queensland was effectively given an exemption to use coal and gas energy to feed power-hungry new data centres. That's despite Energy Minister Chris Bowen saying ahead of the meeting that the Commonwealth would legislate over the top of states who refuse to adopt a renewable energy standard. David Crisafulli spoke with News Breakfast a little earlier this morning.
2: I just think it was a recognition of the point of difference that Queensland has, and that point of difference is the fact that we own our own generators and transmission lines. And what that means is we're actually a net exporter of power, and we do believe that our energy mix is working in the state. You've seen that, and that energy mix is energy that's affordable, reliable and sustainable. Now, by having that point of difference, we are able to attract things like data centres and do it on our terms. And part of that will be about making sure that there won't be, not only will there not be power increases, but we can actually continue to drive down the price of power, which is what we've done to date. So it's a recognition of that point of difference for the state.
3: But we know that data centres are hungry for power. We know more are going to be built. So if you don't use renewables for these data centres, how do you plan to meet that extra growth? What happens if you hit capacity?
2: Well, it's about an energy mix. And I just urge people to have a look at our energy roadmap. What we did is we parked ideology and made it about economics, and lo and behold, it worked. And I think there's been too much of that ferocious debate from both sides, and not enough practicality. Now, we found that middle ground, and it's working. And have a look, and I'll point it out. We do have the youngest fleet of coal-fired power stations in the country. We have invested in them, and that means that they'll continue to provide that baseload power. We have an abundance of gas, and we're bringing that on. And equally, we've got a plan for renewables. And have a look at our investment in things like copper string to show you that can work. So that same energy mix can be used with data centres. And in the process, we can make sure that we actually drive people's power bills down while still bringing them on. Because it is important that we control our data sovereignty.
3: So you can guarantee that consumers won't face higher bills as a result of this mix that you've got in Queensland?
2: I can guarantee that consumers will pay less. It's actually better than just guaranteeing it won't get up, continue to see those massive rises. Have a look at what's happened. And the joy is I don't have to point to something mythical in the future. People can live it and see it. We've had power bills fall in Queensland between 7 and 10% for residential customers because we parked ideology, and it's working.
3: So yesterday the Prime Minister also said there'll be flexibility, but also that the Commonwealth will be putting together legislation on this. What exactly does that mean? Does that mean that the Commonwealth could still override decisions by your state, for instance?
2: Well, I thought yesterday you saw genuine open-mindedness, productivity and the way that that body should work. And that national legislation will be about making sure that we do protect data sovereignty, that we make sure when we're bringing things on that it's done with respect with communities. We're doing the same. We really want local communities to have a say. We don't want them to be trampled on. So that's part of it. What we did, though, is have a recognition that we as a state are a net exporter of energy. There was a recognition that we do have an energy mix in the state. And with that will come the ability for us to keep driving down power prices and still be able to bring on opportunities in this space.
3: So you want communities to have a say, but do you think communities should have the right to veto data centres?
2: Absolutely, and I think that's important. And we've done the same with projects like renewable energy. We want to see them go into communities. There's more renewable energy going on in Queensland than in most other parts of the globe. Why? Because we've actually set the parameters, and we make sure that where I want to see renewables is not in people's backyard, not on high productive agricultural land. I want to see it in those places where people embrace it.
0: That is Queensland Premier David Crisafulli speaking to News Breakfast earlier today on his win at National Cabinet, where Queensland was granted a concession that could see new data centres in the state allowed to use coal and gas energy instead of renewable power sources. Also in the news, and this will certainly dominate news for days to come, the deadly flash flooding and landslide in Nepal. More information coming through as to what caused it. We know 34 Australians are still missing, 5 New Zealanders. All up, more than 150 people are on that missing list. Glacier avalanche is being reported as triggering flash flooding. This is according to a climate expert. It was first thought an earthquake may have triggered the disaster, but climate experts at the Kathmandu-based International Centre for Integrated Mountain Development now believe a glacier avalanche is the more likely cause. Details on this unfolding story coming very soon in your 11 o'clock news. My name's Nicole Dyer. Your entertainment report in just a moment.
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9: Oh, welcome, Anthony Sherritt. 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
10: still,
9: sure.
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9: Oh, well, that's right. It's a win-win for Anthony Sherritt. We have so many delicious things to discuss right now. Let's start off with the man who's everywhere. I'm talking about Jacob Elordi.
11: Before the world ended, I was kissing my wife, playing with my dog.
12: Jesper!
11: The world that was doesn't exist. Here it's just us trying to hold on to what was. But out there, it's kill or be killed.
13: I'm Seema.
14: He's an unknown. We survive because we have rules about how to deal with unknowns.
13: I know he has real coffee. I miss music. Singing on the way to the grocery store.
11: I miss the grocery store.
9: Jacob Elordi back again, but he's not alone. Josh Brolin and Guy Pearce, you may recognise that voice in the trailer there, Margaret Qualley. It is called The Dog Stars. It's a Ridley Scott film. Sounds like a Ridley Scott film. Based on Peter Heller's captivating bestseller, The Dog Stars. And the cast looks great, so does it live up to the hype?
10: This is going to be a very polarising movie because it's not quite, it doesn't fit into any genre. Normally our post-apocalyptic movies are thrillers or action. Mm. And it's not quite a thriller. There's some action in it, but it's not an action film. There's some thrilling moments, but it's not a thriller. There's some dramatic moments, but it's not a drama. And it's very slow-paced. It's got a lot of drawn-out scenes, some beautiful scenery with the plane just flying silently and holding this shot for 30 seconds of this amazing background over and over again. It's not going to be for everyone. At all.
9: You lost me at slow, but that's okay. Well,
10: but see, that's something that I like, because I think now a lot of movies nowadays just fly along at a breakneck pace, and they rely on stereotypes to fill the gaps. So they rely on our own expectations, so they skip over a lot of the human things. And this is basically a movie about the end of the world, but it's less about the end of the world and more about humanity and how humans cope with that. And it's really, most of the focus is on that, which is something we haven't really seen a lot of. So I really quite liked the fact that it's very poignant, very thoughtful. So I really, really enjoyed it.
9: You realise because Jacob Elordi is in it, it will draw a certain target audience that might not be prepared for all of those elements that you've just discussed.
10: Well, I don't know. I actually think the people that are going along for Jacob Elordi will actually probably appreciate the humanity. I think it's the people that are going, oh, it's another, you know, zombie or end of the world action thriller. Those people are going to hate it because it's not at all.
9: No, but the trailer gives that impression.
10: Does it?
9: Yeah. There's gunfighting.
10: I don't watch trailers anymore.
9: I know, but I'm telling you.
10: It's got a little bit, like I said, it's got a bit of action in it.
9: Yeah.
10: But it's not an action film at all.
9: Okay.
10: It's really not. And, you know, Jacob Elordi, Josh Brolin, Margaret Qualley, Guy Pearce, Allison Janney, Benedict Wong, and a gorgeous puppy. So it's an amazing. And plus, it's Ridley Scott. So
9: yeah,
10: it's a beautifully made movie. It's just completely different from most of his films. But everything

0: loved about it, I have to admit, is probably the points that a lot of people are going to struggle with. It's very, very polarizing.
1: Is it a long film or is it just normal film?
0: I actually don't know the length. I didn't feel long, which is a good thing for me. But it felt slow in bits, but in a good way for me.
1: Okay, look, I'm going to give it the benefit of the doubt and just maybe you just got to be in the right frame. You just got to go in there and just settle in.
0: I went in a horrible frame of mind. I had a horrible day that day and I was actually angry for the first 20 minutes just about life, not about the movie. And it actually calmed me down, weirdly.
1: Oh, okay. So, well, if you want a movie to calm you down, this is the movie for you. Dog Stars, it is now showing on the big screen, as is this one.
2: Can I take you to dinner?
3: How's July 19th?
2: 3 months from now.
4: How is it even possible that my husband left me for an older woman? You're supposed to leave me for like Gigi Hadid, not Ina Garten.
2: You can't just leave me like that. I needed lunch and I was scared.
3: I'm so sorry.
4: This is why we need a spa weekend. Massages, champagne, big comfy robes.
3: The last time I had a massage was like my last mammogram.
4: Girl, I worry about you sometimes. I just booked a room.
3: What?
4: We're going on a spa weekend, bitches! Yeah!
5: Welcome and namaste.
3: It's beautiful.
4: It's amazing.
5: I'm Shanti.
4: She looks like girl Jesus.
3: I never want to go home. I miss my kids.
4: What?
3: No, I don't miss my kids.
4: Hey, you guys. Not doing anything weird or illegal.
6: A tantric massage.
3: I know what you're up to. This place hires good-looking Australian guys to flirt with all the moms. It's not going to work on me. Crocodile Dundee.
1: Yeah, there you go. It's called Spa Weekend. It was filmed here on the Gold Coast. Maybe you were part of the cast and crew. If so, give us a call. 1-300-903-917. I'm just guessing here. Very female skewed. Leslie Mann, Isla Fisher, Anna Faris, lifelong friends, and they go on a luxury getaway, and needless to say, it doesn't all go to plan. I think the best way to sum this up, correct me if I'm wrong, bad mums meets The Hangover.
0: Well, it's funny you say that.
1: I thought that you might say that.
0: It's actually the Bad Mums directors, John Lucas and Scott Moore. And yes, it's a very female Hangover from that perspective. That's actually the perfect description. It's literally what I had in my notes here, so that's why I'm laughing. That was a great description of it. And it's basically four friends who go away. It's actually only three friends who book the trip, and they leave out their fourth friend who's a troublemaker and they all are struggling with. But at the last minute, one of them decides, I feel really guilty. We have to include her. She invites her at the last minute. And, of course, that character played by Isla Fisher leads them all astray, gets them into a lot of mischief, gets them arrested. Everything goes wrong.
1: Did you enjoy this film?
0: Yes and no. It's fun in the fact that it's just mindless chaos. But from the negative side of things, it's nothing we haven't seen before. There's nothing original about it, but it's silly fun.
1: Yeah.
0: And as always, when it's filmed locally, it's great fun sitting going, oh, I know where that is. And watching the background going, where's that? Oh, yep, got that. Watching those location spots gives it an extra layer, I think, for us locals. So, look, there's nothing wrong with this movie. It's going to be a fun one to watch. You may forget it, and then in a couple of years you'll see it on a streaming service or DVD, and you go, oh, I'll watch that again. That was a bit of fun.
1: Yeah.
0: It's not going to stick with you, though.
1: No. Spa Weekend, also at the cinemas. Let's go to streaming. Possession. Let's just hear the trailer.
7: Do not play with things you do not understand.
8: Alfred Connaught disinherited his son. We have to send someone out to Jamaica.
9: We're going to fight this.
8: It's Juju. So if you see it, don't touch it.
9: This is a £50 million inheritance. There's no paper trail, no records.
7: It is owed to my people.
8: He's not getting it back.
10: This is a plantation house. My ancestors owned slaves.
8: I've heard that she is a witch.
9: Are you a God-fearing man?
11: That dream is a message from your ancestors. They might reach out to you.
1: Ooh, a bit of fantasy, a bit of horror.
0: Yeah, it's...
1: It's called Possession. It is. Where can you watch this?
0: This is on Binge. Uh-huh. It drops today, all five episodes. So you'll be very happy. You can watch it all at once.
1: Is it scary?
0: It's atmospheric. I think that's probably the best description. It's not quite horror. It's not quite supernatural, but it's got lots of atmosphere, and you get caught up in that. You'll definitely feel the tension. It's an interesting story. It's about a very rich man who owns plantations in Jamaica, and he changes his will shortly before he dies. And obviously the law firm and the guy who was going to get the inherit challenge it, and they fly at a lawyer who travels from the UK to Jamaica to investigate. And the local man who has inherited claims to be 300 years old and was promised the plantation hundreds of years ago by a previous owner. She's soon joined by the guy who was supposed to inherit, just played by Johnny E. Miller, who I love. And while it doesn't break a lot of new ground, it's actually interesting enough to suck you in. I have to be honest, I've only seen three of the five episodes, so I don't know whether the payoff is worth it. But as I said, it's very atmospheric, and it will drag you along.
1: All right. So, as I always like to say, if you don't have that streaming service, and you just trial it. if you want to check that out. So Possession on Binge, Spa Weekend, and The Dog Stars on the big screen. Now, before we let you go, Anthony Sherritt, super quick reviewer with the mostest, something that you just want to touch on because you are a big fan of this man.
12: So you've met my faithful handyman.
13: I'm escaping to the one place that hasn't been corrupted by capitalism. Space!
14: We're trying to find out who killed him, and where, and with what.
15: There's no need to shout!
14: I'm not shouting! All right, I am! I'm shouting! I'm shouting! I'm shouting!

0: kiss me, fat boy.
1: Show you why, maybe play you a sign. You look like you're both pretty groovy.
2: My boy, why not consider a more casual?

0: friendship and adventure are what we can't live without.
1: And when you're a professional pirate...
2: We're talking about Tim Curry, who passed away. The news coming through this morning at the age of 80. That last grab there from Muppet Treasure Island. I know you're a big fan of that. Just some final words. Other things, of course, he starred in. He scared me for most of my adult life with Pennywise in It.
3: Did you know he was actually afraid of clowns himself?
2: Oh, I can understand.
3: Even before that, but he actually used to comment that it made him really uncomfortable every time he looked in the mirror during that.
2: I know. I can still see that opening scene with the boy and the gutter. No, yeah. I hate it. Three Musketeers. He was in Home Alone 2, Lost in New York, Clue, Legend, Annie, 1982, Charlie's Angels, and, of course, the Rocky Horror Picture Show movie.
3: Adam's Family Reunion.
2: Oh.
3: And the first time I ever saw him was in a fantasy film where he played a demon and had this unknown actor starring little guy named Tom Cruise.
2: Oh, yeah.
3: Yeah.
2: Well, I mean, did he end up?
3: Who knows?
2: Always loved playing the baddies because he said the best lines were written for the bad guys and he did it so well.
3: Yeah, I think I'll be watching Three Musketeers tonight.
2: Oh, is that your choice tonight? I watched Steel Magnolias for Dolly last night.
3: I watched the Best Little Whorehouse in Texas last night.
2: Oh, I forgot about that one, yeah. So this is how you're going to...
3: I think Three Musketeers or It, but probably Three Musketeers because he was just such a good villain in that.
2: Thank you very much. May he rest in peace. Tim Curry has passed away. Of course, he portrayed Dr. Frankenfurter in the Rocky Horror Picture Show at the age of 80. It is 10 minutes to 11 on 91.7 ABC Gold Coast.
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2: Just coming back to one of the top stories making news today, and at least 160 people have been killed and hundreds more are missing after flash floods struck the border region between Nepal and Tibet yesterday. Prime Minister Anthony Albanese has confirmed 34 Australians are among those unaccounted for. The ABC's South Asia Bureau Chief Meghna Bali has some of the latest details on this developing story. She's told ABC News Channel the disaster struck about 120 kilometres north of Kathmandu and has had devastating impacts.
9: The hardest hit area is a place called Rasuva, and the geography is really important here. Now, these are steep mountain valleys, and it appears that an enormous mass of mud, ice and rock has just come plummeting through these extremely narrow valleys, which has led to the force and destruction here. Now, these are riverside settlements alongside particularly the Trishuli River, where thousands of people live. Social media images and CCTV footage, you can see sort of the scale there. The map has been completely rearranged there. Now, it's not just, riverside settlements, people that live there. This is also an extremely high traffic area for trekkers, for tourists, mountaineers, and also for pilgrims. The vast majority of the hundreds missing are Indians who were there for a pilgrimage to Mount Kailash in Tibet. So, and as we heard earlier today, the Australian Prime Minister has also confirmed about 34 Australians are missing amongst hundreds of foreigners. So, this is the information we have so far, but as you can imagine, it's an extremely difficult place to get to with major bridges and roads cut off. So the exact scale is yet to be known, and unfortunately the death toll will rise.
10: Yeah, Meghna, it's almost incomprehensible the scale of destruction that we're seeing, but I guess given the geography that you just mentioned there, the force through which the mud, the ice, the water has to then go through would be intensified. If I can just ask you to expand a little bit on, it's a popular place for tourists. It's a popular place for pilgrims as well. What kind of numbers are we talking?
9: Look, at this point, we know that there are hundreds missing, right? So this is, like I said there, this is a busy time, for pilgrims and for tourists. It is the monsoon season as well. So, at this stage, again, these are remote areas, some more than 400 people missing at least that we're aware of. It might not be as packed as cityscapes, but these are devastating numbers for these kids. communities.
10: Talk to me about the response capacity that Nepal has, its responses and resources in order to respond to a tragedy of this scale, of which we don't know the entire scale yet, but what we're seeing, it looks extremely bad.
9: Look, the Nepalese government is really in for a long task right now. And, you know, this is, like I said, their bridges have been cut off, completely washed away. Some 40 kilometres of road, major roads, have been destroyed. You know, what we saw yesterday was the Nepalese government, one of the first steps they took was getting rid of, you know, restrictions on chopper flights around the area so they could enable, you know, aerial rescues. There's been a call out for experts in the mountaineering and the water rafting communities to be able to, you know, increase their capacity for that rescue effort. The, you know, the army has been deployed as well. We were hearing that telecommunications companies had lifted, you know, any sort of, they had made data and phone calls free and available to people across the area. But like I said, 120 kilometres north of Kathmandu, I've been in these areas as sort of recently as March. They're not easy to travel in. The roads, you know, they're not major highways. They're not, you know, sort of well-paved roads. Mm. So this is going to be a massive effort. You know, I've covered these kinds of landslides and tragedies before. It's extremely challenging. And I think at this point, the priority is, of course, the rescue effort, but also to provide resources to the people, you know, the survivors of this effort who have lost their homes, you know, who've lost their family members and who now need, you know, a temporary place to stay while, you know, the authorities figure out what to do next.
10: Yeah, many of those people are isolated. We've seen the pictures of people on rooftops, etc. How much of an effort and a heavy lift does the international community have to do here?
9: Oh, it's going to be massive, Catherine. Like I said, you know, this is also a country that's, you know, now building itself from the ground. Earlier this year, we saw, you know, a Gen Z revolution had brought in a new government. They were just recovering from millions of dollars of damage from that, you know, revolution, and now they've got a massive natural disaster to look after. So this is a government in its infancy, but now really being put to the test. So, you know, the international community is being called upon, Save the Children, the Red Cross Foundation, a lot of international organisations.

0: Organizations are starting to come in, but you know, given the scale and of the disaster here, a lot more will be required.
1: Yeah, and this has just come through too. Travel companies Intrepid Travel and now World Expeditions have confirmed all of their customers traveling in the region with their guides are safe and accounted for. It's 4 to 11.
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1: And from the bomb, Robert Urbaniak, how is today and the weekend shaping up?
3: Oh, look, really good, to be honest. So there was the slight chance of a shower this morning. That's mostly passed. So it'll just be a partly cloudy day like right now with plenty of sunny breaks, top of 23. And then tomorrow, much the same, mostly sunny, top of 23. Saturday, top of 23 as well. Just a slight chance of a shower, but for the most part, it'll be dry. There'll be a few more showers on Sunday, but just light as well. So honestly, pretty calm sort of warmish winter weather, to be honest.
1: Lovely. Thank you so much, Robin Urbaniak. Almost time for me to go. Thank you so much for your company. Enjoy your long weekend if you've got it. Here's Boston and More Than a Feeling on 91.7 ABC Gold Coast.

0: Wrapping up your Thursday morning with Boston. My name's Nicole Dyer. Thank you so much for your company. Thank you, Mark Rigby, for stepping in and doing a fabulous job in the producer's booth today. Whatever you're up to, have a fabulous weekend. Conversation, news is next.
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5: Good morning, ABC News with Sue Fitzpatrick. Eyewitnesses in Nepal are describing horrific scenes after flash floods killed more than 150 people, with hundreds of others missing, including 34 Australians. Prime Minister Anthony Albanese has confirmed that number and admits Nepal has limited resources to deal with the disaster. Hundreds of tourists from the US, UK and India have also been reported missing. This local man witnessed the moment the catastrophic flooding struck.
6: I saw around 9 trucks being swept away by the floods, including people. It's a heartbreaking incident. I've been teaching here for 18 years and I've never seen anything like this here before.
5: Meantime, the Nepalese Association of Queensland says it's struggling to get in contact with friends and relatives in the Himalayan region devastated by the landslides and flooding. The association's president, Tikram Sharma, says communication in the impacted region has been scant.
7: It's a very, very remote, very remote area, and we cut all the bridges and everything cut off. It's devastating for our whole community, not only Queensland, all over the world.
5: In other news now, the Premier and opposition MPs have paid tribute to the late former member for Stafford, Jimmy Sullivan, in Parliament. The 44-year-old was a former Labor MP before he was expelled from the caucus due to personal issues and sat on the crossbench. He died in April. In a condolence motion, opposition leader Stephen Miles said he'd remember his colleague as a proud dad and a man with an infectious smile.
8: Life can be many things. It can be messy and challenging and rewarding and satisfying and wonderfully uplifting. And its arc is shaped by every person we come into touch with. Mine has certainly been touched by Jimmy's. Vale Jimmy Sullivan. Rest in peace, mate.
5: The Premier has promised Queenslanders' power bills will go down as a result of a national agreement on AI data centres. Hannah Moon reports.
9: Following an agreement at National Cabinet yesterday, Premier David Crisafulli has this morning guaranteed consumers will see reduced energy bills.
10: I can guarantee that consumers will pay less. It's actually better than just guaranteeing it won't continue to see those massive rises.
9: It comes after the federal government has allowed Queensland and the Northern Territory an exemption from solely using renewables to power new data centres. Mr Crisafulli says Queensland has a point of difference in its energy system as net exporters of energy, and that AI data centres in Queensland will be powered through a mix of fossil fuels and renewable energy.
5: Overseas, those who've lost their babies in a tragic fire in Pakistan say the door to the maternity ward was locked. 14 newborns died in the hospital blaze, which started in an air conditioning unit on the third floor of the mother and child ward. Witnesses say emergency crews took hours to arrive and that there was no fire extinguisher or proper exits. This woman has lost her baby in the fire.
11: They say we have to save the adults first. We saved them. Why were they saving adults? They could have got out on foot. Why didn't they save the children's first? Why was the children's ward locked?
5: Back home, momentum is building for a 12-month ban on the importation of smart glasses until privacy laws can catch up. The wearable devices are becoming increasingly popular and are raising concerns that they can be used to secretly record people. The Greens are planning to introduce a bill into the Senate calling for a moratorium. Head of policy at Digital Rights Watch, Tom Sulston, says smart glasses raise serious privacy issues.
12: They're very popular with misogynistic manosphere type influencers who wear them, go out and harass women in public, and then upload that footage to the internet for social media clout and views and ad revenue.
5: In sport, the Australian Institute of Sport has paid more than $3 million to over 225 athletes who suffered abuse while holding scholarships. The athletes have been paid between $5,000 and $50,000 ahead of the Australian Sports Commission stopping the four-year program at the end of the year. Queensland's weather, isolated showers about the north tropical coast and exposed southern coast, light to moderate winds. Cairns, Townsville and Rockhampton 29, Mackay 25, Bundaberg 27 and Mount Isa 28. In the southeast, a partly cloudy day with a slight chance of a shower this afternoon. Brisbane and Logan 25, Ipswich 26, the Gold and the Sunshine Coast 23 and Toowoomba going for a top today of 21 degrees.
1: There. 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
20: Some years ago, Pauline McGrath came home from work and found the lights on and the dog already fed. This was something that had never happened in her 30 years of marriage to David, who worked long hours as Director of Paediatric Medicine at Queensland Children's Hospital. Straight away, Pauline asked him, "Who's died?" And her beloved husband said, "I have a brain tumour." David also told her that voluntary assisted dying would be an option for Queenslanders in 6 months' time. That began a heartbreaking but ultimately empowering path for David and Pauline and their family. David's wish was for Pauline to speak about their experience, to help educate other people about VAD, or voluntary assisted dying. And so that's what she's been doing, while grieving her husband, supporting their two daughters, and keeping herself afloat. Hi, Pauline.
21: Hello, Sarah.
20: I want to know about you first. Mm. You've been a genetic counsellor for a long time, but you began your career in health as a student nurse at just 17. Where did that start?
21: So in Adelaide, at a hospital which was the Repatriation General Hospital in Dore Park.
20: And so did you grow up in Adelaide?
21: No, I didn't. I always refer to growing up on the east coast of Australia. We moved a little bit for Dad's work. So I left the family home once I finished school in Canberra and caught a Greyhound bus with one suitcase to Adelaide.
20: And who picked you up? Was there family there?
21: Yeah, my maternal grandmother, probably the grandparent I was closest to, because she was the one that we would see most frequently.
20: So were those the days, Pauline, when nurses lived in the hospital grounds?
21: What was that like? It was a changing environment, actually. So some of us lived in the hospital grounds. And because I was from interstate, I moved into the nurse's quarters. So Granny picked me up in her little white mini in the centre of Adelaide and drove me to the repat, where she offloaded me into the nurse's quarters. And, you know, I went upstairs into a single bed room, which had my name on the door and a uniform hanging in the closet.
20: And what did it look like?
21: Oh, it was terrible. It was terrible because of the colour. So to this day, I cannot wear mauve because I had just spent the last couple of years at a Catholic school, Catholic all-girls Catholic school in Canberra, wearing a mauve shirt and a maroon box pleat skirt and brown lace-up shoes. And when I opened the wardrobe door, because of course there was no internet, you couldn't look up what your uniform looked like. When I opened the wardrobe doors, there hanging in the wardrobe was a mauve frock, is the best way to describe it, with a maroon cape, and I had to bring brown lace-up shoes.
20: Must have felt like fate had a hand in your fashion.
21: I can't believe this is happening to me again.
20: Wearing a cape must feel good, though, I've always thought, Pauline.
21: Yeah, superhero qualities, wearing a cape. It was actually really interesting because I was 17 years old, and putting that cape on just made me feel a little bit special. There was something about it. And a cap. We had to wear caps back in the day as well.
20: 17, it's still so young, isn't it? Were you similarly motivated to your fellow students? What was bringing you all there to start training?
21: It was really interesting because there were 20 of us in the group. We were a relatively unusual group because nursing, of course, was predominantly female-dominated in those days. And this particular group of 20 students, there were only 5 school leavers. So I was one of 5 school leavers. The other 15 were all adult-aged nurses. And there were 7 males and 13 females. So we actually had a really delightful mix. It wasn't like moving into another Catholic girls' school at that point in time. So there was a lot of different motivations. And I think to a certain extent, having been raised in a large family, it was an opportunity to move out of home. But there was another young man who was the same age as me, 17 years old, and when everybody went around the group, I'm like, oh, well, I really want to help people, which was the pathetic response of a 17-year-old who really didn't have a reason for doing it. But Big Dave, who was a surfer from Noarlunga in Adelaide, when they said to him, why did he want to do nursing, he said, I thought it'd be a good place to meet chicks. And it was that response still stays with me. He was right. It's a good place to meet chicks if you're a bloke.
0: Big Dave was absolutely on the money.
21: Yeah.
0: So how prepared were you at that age, Pauline, for the kind of care you were doing in the wards?
21: Completely unprepared for it. And, you know, when I reflect back on it, I had spent my whole adolescence in a single-sex school, only ever talking to females. I finished my high school in Canberra. Canberra was an interesting place that at the start of the year, ADFA, or Duntroon, the Defence Force, would ship busloads of school age, you know, year 12 students in to meet the soldiers. And we had this thing called a tennis party where you would get to know these young men who had come from all around Australia and New Zealand as well, and had done their initial training, and then they let them loose on the females of Canberra. I was one of the few people who turned up to the tennis party with a tennis racket. with the full intention of playing tennis, which I did. But really I'd had no interaction with anything other than girlfriends for, you know, 6-odd years.
0: And who were the patients that you were working with?
21: Yeah, they were a really interesting group of patients. So it was 1986 and it was the Repatriation General Hospital. So they were predominantly returned servicemen and their families. So the people we were looking after were, the oldest cohort of patients were the World War I patients, returned servicemen, and they were still alive at that point in time, but at the older age group. And then we had the World War II vets as well, who we looked after, and they were sort of the middle-aged group. And then the younger age group were the Vietnam vets. And the most experience I had with Vietnam vets was in our mental health ward, where these young men were trying to deal with what they had seen over in Vietnam. And that was really interesting to see how those groups came into the hospital and what their needs were at that point in time, which were quite different from each other.
0: And what are your memories of what the World War I veterans were like?
21: Yeah, they were charming. And the hospital was a really beautiful community of people, and both, you know, the healthcare workers who worked in the hospital, but also the people who came into the hospital. So there was a matron called Pat Dill, who was very well known as an army nurse, and nobody ever crossed Miss Dill at all. And these men would find each other in the ward. So they, you know, when they were admitted to hospital, they would find out, was anybody else from their battalion an inpatient at that point in time? And we would try and connect these men with each other while they were inpatients in the hospital. And every afternoon, written on their medication chart, they could have, it was Adelaide, a stout or a beer that we would give them in the afternoon. And there was sort of at the end of every ward, there was a place where people could go and meet, sort of a social area where people could make connections with each other and reconnect with people who had shared experiences, I suppose. I didn't realise it as much as a 17-year-old. I wish I'd listened more in history and understood more about them, because I suspect I was a terrible nurse at 17 years of age.
0: You probably bought a lightness and a joy to their lives,
21: yeah,
0: I think.
21: Yeah.
0: Other qualities. Once you'd qualified then, where did you choose to go?
21: So I finished my nursing there and stayed for about 6 months, and then I went back to Canberra. I thought after 3.5 years of not much of a break, I'd go back to Canberra and see what nursing in Canberra was like. And I joined a nursing agency and moved back in with Mum and Dad. I didn't last very long, because every time the telephone rang, and of course back in the late 80s, a telephone was in a family house in the centre of the house in the kitchen usually. And if I'd thought to myself, I'm going to have a day off today, I'm going to take it easy, and the telephone rang at 6 o'clock in the morning, my dad would sprint down the corridor, answer the phone, and accept all nursing jobs on my behalf. And he'd be like, you have to be a Royal Canberra Hospital ward such and such for an early shift. And I'm like, Dad, I had plans. He's like, no, I've said you'll take it. So I recognised I couldn't stay. I had lost control of my life at that point in time. Work was always really important to Dad. So I made a decision to move to Melbourne.
0: Some of your elder siblings had already left Canberra.
21: Yes.
0: What was your elder sister's opinion of our national capital?
21: Poor Carmel did most of high school in Melbourne. And then as she was about to start year 12, the way things worked in our family, Dad always said, when you have seven children, you can't ask their opinion of where they want to live because your career will falter. So we would find out that we were about to move interstate the day before the for sale sign went up on our house, and we would just be told, by the way, we're selling up and we're moving interstate. So poor Carmel was just about to go into year 12 in a school that she'd been in for 5 years and was told that she was moving to Canberra with the rest of us. My eldest brother was left in Melbourne because he was doing an apprenticeship, and the rest of us were carted up to Canberra. And I can distinctly recall one day when we were talking about winning Tats Lotto, somebody asked Carmel what she would do if she ever won Lotto, and she quite clearly said, if I won Lotto, the first thing I would do is blow Canberra up. Because she had just met a young man, and her life was in a ruinous state in her mind. And I can still remember the day she finished school in high school, because her boyfriend drove up to Canberra to pick her up, and she ran down the road out of school and would jump and click her heels side to side, and she left Canberra that day, never to return.
0: In a cloud of dust. Well, yep, but luckily she never won the lotto, and Canberra still exists
21: to this day. Yeah.
0: So you went to join her in Melbourne.
21: Yes.
0: You went to Melbourne.
21: Yeah.
0: And where did you work?
21: So again, I trained in adult nursing and decided I could do with a change, and made the most bizarre decision to go to the Royal Children's Hospital in Melbourne.
0: Why most bizarre?
21: Well, because most people know I don't particularly like children. So it was a really odd decision to actually make. When I told the people that I had trained with that I was going to the Royal Children's, they're like, what, you? In a paediatric hospital? I'm like, yeah, I thought I'd give it a try. Less hairy bums, you know, things like that.
0: Did you discover that you liked children more once you were working with them as a nurse?
21: I really liked the work. And I think what I really liked about the work was the attitude of the children. So, you know, after working a long time with adults, what becomes apparent is, for when you've grown your whole life and you've known what you're capable of, if you have a significant event like a stroke, which was a significant event for people back in the 80s, you were still completely cognizant of what was happening around you, but you were no longer capable of doing things like you once were able to do. So you could feel the depth of your loss, I suppose. And from children, it was a completely different approach to life. They were less aware of what they were losing, and they would just struck me as a more resilient cohort to look after. They were fun.
0: And less hairy.
21: And less hairy.
0: How did you first meet a handsome young doctor named David?
21: Yeah, well, I had accepted a job at a place called the Victorian Clinical Genetic Service, and I was doing a job as the metabolic nurse coordinator, which was the first of its kind in Australia, caring for children with metabolic conditions, which are all ultimately genetic conditions. And most people aren't aware of any metabolic conditions, but all of us, when we're born, have a heel prick test done for a condition called phenylketonuria, or PKU, which was the first reason that they started doing heel prick tests on babies. And that's a metabolic condition. So we cared for children with PKU and then very other complex medical conditions. And I was up in the office one day, and we have a changeover of junior staff about 3 or 4 times a year in a hospital. So you have... The best way to think of hospitals is your consultants are your senior doctors, and then you might have fellows who are doctors who have achieved their consultant status but are sub-specialising in something, and then you have registrars who are doctors in training to be consultants, and then residents or junior house officers who are at the bottom of the scale, and then interns and medical students. They're interesting places, hospitals. There's a hierarchy that you learn to understand. And the dietitian who I was working with at the time, who again I thought was very old, and she's probably about the same age I am now, came up to my office and said, we've had the changeover of doctors, and the registrar's very experienced. We know him well. Michael's very experienced. But the resident, she said, the resident has never worked in paediatrics before. It's his first job in paediatrics, and he's foreign. And I sat there and thought to myself, because there's a bit of a dog-eat-dog world in hospitals, less so now, but it certainly was back then. And I sat and thought to myself, oh, that poor bastard, the dietitian's going to go for him. So I paged him. We all lived on pages in those days, and said to him, whereabouts are you at the moment? And he said, oh, I'm in 3A, which was the adolescent ward. And I said, wait there, I'm coming down. And so I trekked down from the 10th floor of the children's hospital and found him in the nurse's station there, and said to him, hi, I'm Pauline McGrath. I'm the metabolic nurse coordinator, and I know everything about this hospital and everyone in it. So if you need something, page me, because I'll be able to point you in the right direction. And I turned on my tail and left.
0: On Conversations today, I'm with Pauline McGrath, who's telling the story of meeting her husband, David. Did you get a chance to
20: see, get a physical impression of David? What did he look like that point?
21: He was blonde. I just remember him blonde with teardrop-shaped glasses was my memory of him at that moment, and a bit stunned.
20: You'd just thrown out a lifeline. Did he pay to you? Did he make good on that offer?
21: It was a job which was very integrated with medical staff, so we did a lot of coordinating of care of kids coming into the hospital. So, you know, we did ward rounds together a couple of times a week with the whole cohort of the team that we worked with, and, he certainly would pay to me to get things done or things changed or jobs sorted.
20: So how did things go from being colleagues to partners?
21: My recollection of it was I had helped him sort something out and he turned up the next day with a box of chocolates for me. So, there was obviously a bit of flirtation happening at that point in time, gentle flirtation. He was never overtly obvious at all. You know, I thought he was pretty all right myself. And then he had asked me a question. A friend of his wanted to get some advice about becoming a genetic counsellor and could she ring me? And of course, again, in the days before mobile phones, I said to him, absolutely, she'd be more than welcome to give me a call, but I'm a very busy person at work and so here's my home telephone number if she'd like to call. So I snuck my home telephone number across to him that way.
20: Well played, Pauline.
21: Yeah, I thought
20: well
21: so.
20: Played.
21: It was very cool.
20: So the dietitian referred to him as foreign. Where was David from? What brought him to Australia?
21: David grew up in South Africa. He did all his schooling and he did his medical schooling in South Africa. But back in the day, as a South African, he was still required to do national service. And David was one of the biggest pacifists you would ever come across. And so he, as many South Africans did, left the country. He went to the UK and his mum and dad had both moved to the new UK at that point in time. And so he did general practice training in the UK in Leicester. And from there, he decided that the part of general practice he liked the most was paediatrics. He wasn't thrilled with the UK weather coming from Cape Town and decided to emigrate to Australia. And like many South Africans in the time, he came up through Tasmania. There was a loophole with medical registration where a lot of South Africans spent a year in Hobart or a year in Tasmania before coming up to the mainland.
20: Doctors in hospitals can work such long hours. How did your own dad warn you about this, Pauline?
21: We had moved to Sydney by this point in time. So to continue his paediatric training, we had to move to Sydney. And I always say I married a less handy version of my father. My father was always very dedicated to work and a very, you know, he always thought work was very important. And Dad was in Sydney one night for business and had organised for David and I to meet him for dinner on the government credit card. You don't get much when you work for the government, but every now and then you can go out for dinner on them. And David was second on call. Now, when you're second on call, it means that if the person who can't come in to cover a shift is not available, then the first person on call steps up to that. And it turns out that the first person on call couldn't cover that and he was second on call. So he got called in. He was actually at work, but he essentially had to stay and just keep working into the night. And I got to dinner with Dad and I was very miffed about this circumstance. I was very grumpy that he, I was still in that I'm showing him off to my dad phase. And my dad said to me, let me be really clear about this, Pauline. He's not in the pub and he's not out with his mates. He's working. And if you don't think that you can live a life and support him in a work environment, then this is not the relationship for you because this is what your life will look like. And I remember getting home that night and David eventually came home from work and I told him about, you know, I said to him, I actually think my dad likes you more than he likes me. But it was actually a really important gift that Dad gave me because for our relationship, it meant that he could be the doctor that he wanted to be and needed to be, and that I could be the supportive partner that I wanted to be and needed to be, and never put pressure on him to say, you know, where are you and what are you doing?
20: From Sydney, you moved to Brisbane and had your two daughters here. Was it calming to have a paediatrician as your birthing partner?
21: No, not at all. Not in the slightest. So again, when you're training in paediatrics, you know what can go wrong when you are having babies. So what you don't see are the schoolyards full of well and healthy children. You see the children that end up in a hospital. And David would not let me buy anything for our eldest child until I was about 34 weeks pregnant. So I wasn't allowed to get a cot or a pram or anything because he felt it was tempting fate. And of course, I work in genetics, so I'm very familiar with things going wrong in pregnancy. So I always had an attitude going into this that everything was normal until proven otherwise. And he very much was, we shouldn't tempt fate. You know, this could go wrong at any moment.
20: As well as working as a paediatrician in hospitals here, he worked in refugee health.
21: Yeah.
20: What drew him to that?
21: Yeah, when he was a medical student, he had been very involved in the care of the African population. So he spent time out on Robben Island caring for, you know, volunteering his time to care for people who had less access to healthcare than he did. He left South Africa because he hated the apartheid system that was there. And that injustice was ingrained in him from a very, very young age. So his cousin sent me an email to say one of his early memories of David was as a child, you know, 11 or 12 year old. So David came from a Jewish family and they were at Passover one year. And of course, Passover, for those who aren't familiar with it, is the Jews celebrating freedom from slavery. And he was indignant that they could sit at a dinner table and ring a bell to be served and be celebrating freedom from slavery when they had enslaved people themselves. And he was able to express that at a very young age. So he always felt

0: there was an innate part of him that felt he owed something back for his privilege, and he recognised his privilege very strongly. And so refugee health was what he could do in Australia to give back to communities that weren't as privileged as, you know, who'd grown up in environments which were less privileged than his. He was very committed to the campaign to have children removed from detention. He visited Nauru and gave an assessment of paediatric care. An obstetrician that I used to work with here in Brisbane said to me, he went to Nauru, didn't he? And I said, yes, he did. And he said to me, he wrote a report about the quality of care that children were receiving in Nauru. And I said, yes, I'm aware of that. And he said, they weren't all that happy with his report. And I said, well, if you were ever going to ask David Levitt to do a report, he would not be the person you would ask to do a report if you wanted the report written in the way that you wanted it. If you wanted an honest report, then he was your man, and that's what he gave them. So he was very committed. He loved his refugee health clinic here in Brisbane and did that for many years. It used to make his heart sing.
1: You've mentioned, Pauline, that you work in genetic counselling. Yeah. Tell me about that. What does that involve?
0: Yeah, so I have been involved in genetic counselling for a long time. My area of expertise is an unusual space called maternal and fetal medicine. And so for the last 30 years, I have worked with families who are pregnant and they might come in to have an ultrasound done. And most people, when they're having an ultrasound done in pregnancy, do it because they want to see the first pictures of their baby. But of course, for a small number of people, we will make findings in their babies that might result in adverse outcomes for them. So fetal abnormality. And I also work with families who have had a history of a genetic condition within their family who might be attempting to avoid having another child affected by the same genetic condition. So it's a complex area. It's an incredibly interesting area. And, you know, it's one of those things, it's difficult to say you enjoy an area of medicine which involves so much heartache for people. But my role within that is to assist, support and inform people about the environment that they find themselves in. And I suppose I've always taken the attitude that information is power for people, that they can decide on their own destiny at the end of the day if they've got the information to do so. So we speak a lot to families in very difficult circumstances. The maternal fetal medicine team that I worked with over at the Royal Brisbane and Women's Hospital are a completely superb team. And they're some of the most compassionate people you will ever find in medicine who are not asked to do it, it's part of the role that they hold, but hold people through some incredibly difficult moments in their life.
1: So a few years ago, as your daughters were becoming independent, what changes did you and David make for the next stage of your life?
0: Sold the house. Our eldest daughter had already moved out of home. She was doing nursing and had met a lovely young man and they had moved out together. And then our youngest daughter was in year 12. So our intention had been to move into an apartment. Our youngest daughter was still with us, so she would be safe and secure in the apartment rather than in a big rambling Queenslander, and that we were going to, for the first time in 20-odd years, travel again without children. We had booked a bike ride from Amsterdam to Bruges. David was a mad keen cyclist. He had a great group of friends here in Brisbane that he cycled with very regularly. And he was introducing me into cycling.
1: So COVID, I guess, intervened in that
0: COVID intervened.
1: Initial plan. And then what concerned David after a bike ride?
0: Yeah, so he came home from a bike ride with his mates and he staggered in the door and he looked terrible. So he just looked unwell. Enough that I said to him, oh my God, you look terrible. And he said, yeah, I don't feel very well, actually. I feel almost like I'm having a bit of a cardiac event. So I said to him, all right, well, I obviously need to call an ambulance. And he said, he was as stubborn as a mule, a bit like my dad. And he said, no, it's not that serious.
1: Just a bit of a cardiac event.
0: And he said, I want to go and have a shower. He wanted to get out of his cycling gear. And I said to him, yeah, well, that's great, love. So you collapse in the shower and then how do I get you out? But he was very insistent on having a shower. And when he got out of the shower, he said to me, oh, I'm feeling a bit better. Maybe I was due to go off and donate blood. And he said, you go and donate blood and I'll lay down for a while. And if I'm feeling better when you get home, we won't worry about it. And I said to him, oh, yeah, sure. And then when I get home from donating blood and find you dead in our bed, how do I explain that to our children? So get in the car, we're going to the hospital. So
1: I wouldn't mess with you, Pauline, what I'm saying.
0: And so I took him up to the hospital. And the thing that actually really triggered me to really insist on taking him up to the hospital was whilst he said he felt like he was having this cardiac event, he said to me, I've got this really unusual, he described it as a myoclonus in my right hand. So essentially his right hand was seizing. He'd have moments where he couldn't move his hand or move his fingers at all because his hand wouldn't follow instructions at all. And I said to him, that's just really unusual. That doesn't make any sense to me. So I'm going to, let's just go to the hospital. And so they had him there for the day and they went down a cardiac investigation route. Essentially, the results of all of that were that his heart had a good few decades left in it. It was a very solid pumper, but this hand was still misbehaving. And so he went back and saw our GP. You know, he always used to say to me, the hardest job in medicine, Pauline, is general practice. And we were fortunate to have a fantastic GP who had looked after our family for some time. And so he went back and saw Danielle and she sent him off for an MRI.
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1: My guest today is genetic counsellor Pauline McGrath. Pauline's husband, David, was among the first Queenslanders to access voluntary assisted dying. And there's much more to come in their story after the headlines. 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
3: Sue Fitzpatrick with ABC News. The Nepalese Association of Queensland says it's struggling to get in contact with friends and relatives in the Himalayan region devastated by landslides and flooding. 34 Australians are among hundreds of people missing in deadly flooding across Nepal, Tibet and China. The association's president, Tikram Sharma, says communication in the impacted region has been very limited. The Queensland Premier and opposition MPs have paid tribute to the late former member for Stafford, Jimmy Sullivan, in Parliament. The 44-year-old was a former Labor MP before he was expelled from the caucus due to personal issues and sat on the crossbench. And Federal Agriculture Minister Julie Collins says a boost to funding for measures to address the spread of H5 bird flu virus will help safeguard Australia. Across the country, there have been 330 positive bird flu events with nearly 30,000 calls made to the national hotline.
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1: On Conversations, my guest is Pauline McGrath. In 2023, Pauline's husband, David, was among the first Queenslanders to make use of voluntary assisted dying. And it was David's wish that Pauline speak to others about their family's experience with VAD, as he had done when he was alive. You were saying, Pauline, that after David suddenly had these strange symptoms and cardiac scans came back clear, his GP requested an MRI. Can you take me through the day that you got those results?
0: It just seemed like any other normal day. Now, it was probably more normal for me than him because it was obviously playing on his mind. Danielle was away the week that he had his MRI and he had actually actively made an appointment with another GP to get the results. He was obviously more concerned than he was letting on to me. I had dismissed it by that point in time and I had just thought to myself, he, after all these years of incredibly hard work, is stressed. I knew there was something wrong with him. His working hours, which had always been very long, had got even longer. He was on average by then at the hospital about 14 hours a day and coming home very late at night. So I had just gone down the he's very stressed line and this MRI will be completely normal and prove to him that he actually needs to slow down. And it just didn't work out that way at all. So I walked in the door that night. I was always home before him and it was late May, so it was dark by the time I got home. And the lights were on in the apartment and our old schnauzer was busy chinging away on dinner. And I just thought, this is just so unusual. Like I knew our youngest daughter, Hannah, was at work and her car wasn't in the garage, so I knew she wasn't at home. And I was a bit flummoxed, really. I'm like, this is an alternate universe. Nobody's ever home before me. When he walked out of our bedroom, he said to me, I have a brain tumour and voluntary assisted dying begins on the 1st of January.
1: How was he already so certain about his condition?
0: Well, he was the pessimist amongst us, really. So we had, you know, we shed a lot of tears at that point in time. And I said to him, tell me what the doctor said to you. And what he recalled from that was that the neurologist had said to him, you have a brain tumour and what we need to do now is sort this out so we can get you back to work. And I said to him, well, that's good news. You know, we know most brain tumours in adults are benign. It sounds to me like it's just a matter of sorting it out and then getting you back to work, because if it was a terrible outcome, that's not the way he would be speaking. And he said to me, yes, but he used the term debulking, and they only ever use that when it's not good. So he already was aware that the likely... We shed a lot of tears at that point in time, and I said to him, tell me what the doctor said to you. And what he recalled from that was that the neurologist had said to him, you have a brain tumour and what we need to do now is sort this out so we can get you back to work. And I said to him, well, that's good news. You know, we know most brain tumours in adults are benign. It sounds to me like it's just a matter of sorting it out and then getting you back to work, because if it was a terrible outcome, that's not the way he would be speaking. And he said to me, yes, but he used the term debulking, and they only ever use that when it's not good. That this was a poor outcome was there.
1: Did it take you much longer to reach that conclusion yourself?
0: Yeah, I had to see the neurologist. So our youngest daughter, when she came home from work that evening, she walked in the door, and again, you know, there was a real sense that there was something different because Dad was home and was unusual. And when we told her that Dad had a brain tumour, she gave him a big hug and she cried and she said to him, does this mean you're going to die? And he said, possibly. And I said, well, we don't know that yet. We need more information.
1: What was his main motivation in wanting to access voluntary assisted dying rather than just go all out at an effort at mitigation or cure?
0: Well, he did have surgery and he did have treatment for his brain cancer. But what we know about this particular diagnosis is that there isn't anything that's going to save you at the end of the day. You know, we have both worked in health for a very long time and we knew that that was a death sentence. So he had an operation to remove the tumour. He did have radiotherapy and chemotherapy, and there were a number of motivations behind that. The first one being that our eldest daughter had got engaged just in January of that year. You know, we refer to the fact that we have four children now because our two lovely girls have brought two beautiful young men into our lives. And so he really wanted to be around for Claire's and Vincent's wedding. And I think to a certain degree, it took quite some time for him to really come to the realisation that this was terminal. He needed more time to process that, but he also wanted to die in his own terms. He was always a very, you know, he's a very bright, intelligent, articulate man who always did things on his own terms. And voluntary assisted dying allowed that for him rather than what we see being the final phases of end-stage brain cancer, which are pretty awful.
1: Was he able to work at this point?
0: No. He was at work when the neurologist rang him and told him he had a brain tumour. And the neurologist said, pack your bags and come and see me. You're now a medico-legal risk and you can no longer work. So he left the hospital that day, never to go back.
1: And just help me understand, Pauline, from your point of view as his loving partner, he's got this diagnosis. When did voluntary assisted dying become something that you were comfortable with or willing to have as the way that you were ultimately going to respond to this?
0: Right from the get-go, Sarah. The moment he said that evening that he told me his diagnosis, that voluntary assisted dying was available on the 1st of January, there was never a moment of doubt in my mind that that would be, if it was an option for him, the right option for him.
1: So from the time of that awful diagnosis in May, over those next few months before voluntary assisted dying became legal and an option, what kind of changes was David going through? How did his quality of life shift in those months?
0: Yeah, so he, after his surgery, after he recovered from his surgery, You know, for him, it was really trying to get back on his bike and ride again, to spend some time with friends, to do a bit of travelling. We had our annual beach holiday, and really it was a slowing of his life from being an incredibly busy doctor who saw such value in the work that he did, to trying to find a purpose. And that was challenging because everything had changed.
1: And what were those months like for you?
0: I went into nurse mode. What do we need to do? What appointments? You know, that period of time, there were over 100 medical appointments. So he was very insistent I continued working during this period of time. He didn't want me sitting at home staring at him. And by the same token, if it had been me diagnosed with a brain tumour, I probably would have approached it in the same way. You know, we obviously had a lot of holidays and a lot of breaks together, but just to continue that structure because it was going to be so important once he wasn't here.
1: So once those laws around VAD came into effect, what did that mean for the two of you?
0: We were in the throes of organising a wedding with our eldest daughter. So January, she got married in 2023. So it was a really unusual time because we were both involved in all the discussions around that and ringing the VAD team on their hotline. One of the impacts of David's brain surgery was that he had

0: had expressive aphasia. He could speak and you could completely understand him, but he could not always find the words to be able to describe what he wanted. And if he was under pressure at all, his word finding would have been worse. So in those moments, I did a lot of the speaking. So I rang the VAD team in the first week of January. You know, it's an unusual telephone call to make, and it was a brand new service. I think I gave them a week. I thought, oh, I'll give these poor people a week and then I'll pick the telephone up and give them a call. And I rang them and said that I wanted to make an appointment for my husband, who wanted the option to put in place voluntary assisted dying. And the person who answered the phone was excellent and said to me, you know, why? And when I said that David had a glioblastoma multiforme, you know, they knew instantly that he had a terminal diagnosis. And so they put us on to the lead of their team to help us step through this process and to make an appointment.
1: And what does the process involve?
0: It was this telephone conversation was the first thing, and then the VAD practitioner, who's a doctor, medical doctor, Liz, and her clinical nurse consultant came to our home to have a discussion with us about VAD and what had brought us to VAD and what the motivation was behind that. And then you have paperwork that you have to fill out. So you have to make an application, a formal application, to do voluntary assisted dying. And then there's a second appointment with the second practitioner to, again, just to look at all the details and confirm that this is in Queensland, you need a terminal illness where it's likely that your life would end naturally in under 12 months to confirm all of that. So we had that in place, and then there's more forms to fill out. And then you have to do things like find somebody to witness your signatures at the end of the day. You know, voluntary assisted dying can drive opinions in people who think it's right or think it's wrong. And so it was finding the right person to ask to say, would you be happy to sign these documents on our behalf to support David's application? We have some lovely neighbours where we lived who assisted us to do that. So once all of that paperwork was in, there then is another appointment where the pharmacy team comes to your house with the medication for voluntary assisted dying. So this was all happening in late January, early February. And there are two ways you can use voluntary assisted dying in Queensland. One is a self-administered substance, and the other is by injection from a medical practitioner. And David's intention was to use the self-administered substance because you have more control in the situation and you have to have capacity by the time you're using this. So if you move to a point where you no longer have capacity or you're unconscious, voluntary assisted dying is off the table for you. And so the pharmacy team came out with a kit which was in a locked box, which he had the key for, which sat in our home until he elected to use that. I remember going into work that day, into fetal medicine the next day, I think it was, and black humour is in common usage in healthcare. And I remember going in and saying to this team, who I love enormously, none of you piss me off because I have the means to kill any one of you.
1: I have a locked box.
0: I have a locked box.
1: Wow, Paulina, it must have had did it have a kind of gravity to it, that box? Okay. Was it something you'd look at?
0: We put it away in a cupboard where we didn't see it day to day. And we knew it was there, but we didn't want to see it. David wanted to live until he could live no longer.
1: How open was he, were you, with that sort of wider circle of friends and colleagues about his diagnosis and the plan for voluntary assisted dying?
0: Yeah, completely open all the time. So again, it was part of David's, you know, David was a very committed medical educator, and he always felt it was really important to be open and honest around these conversations. And to him, it was really important to normalise this as one of the tools that people could use at the end of their life. For him, it was an important choice that he could actually control that very end phase of his life.
1: To what degree was that control also around wanting to be able to be at home?
0: Oh, enormous. So there were two really important things for David. A, he didn't really want to die in pain, and B, he wanted to be at home. So he did not want to go into care at the end of his life. And to me, that was, you know, one of the most important gifts I could give him.
1: Today is my conversation with Pauline McGrath, who's describing her family story with her husband David after he decided to use voluntary assisted dying in 2023. So what kind of conversations did you and he have about

0: the timing of this?
1: Yeah, I was very clear about the fact that I was never going to be the person who raised it again. This had to be completely self-driven from his perspective. I was never going to say to him, when are you going to get to that, love? It had to be completely his decision. So we never discussed it again. We knew it was there, we knew it was an option, but we never spoke about when at all. The girls and I often did because he didn't want to become more and more disabled, which is what would happen with a brain tumour. But he did become more and more disabled. He went from being able to walk independently to needing a walking stick, to needing a walker, to ultimately needing a wheelchair. And we would often have conversations amongst myself and the children of saying, gee, I'm surprised that Dad's still continuing on, that he hasn't made a decision by now to use this, because we were very conscious with a brain tumour as well that there might potentially be a very fine line between when he was capable and able to use voluntary assisted dying to when he wasn't. And you don't know what that fine line is. You don't know how to walk it because you don't know what it looks like at the end of the day.
0: Was there a moment or an event that suddenly made it clear to him?
1: It was actually he had got to the point, Sarah, where he could no longer get himself out of bed independently to use the bathroom at night. He could no longer get himself into bed independently, and he could no longer roll over. So I would help him with all of those things. He needed help to get up off of the sofa. And our eldest daughter said to me, Mum, he's a two-person assist now. And I said to her, yeah, I'm aware of that, but I'm an old school nurse, Claire, and we never had equipment to move people back in the day. It was manual handling to be able to move people around hospitals. So I've got some pretty good skills that I've not forgotten over the years, and I'm managing okay, and we will keep him here for as long as we possibly can. But it was about 2 o'clock in the morning where I had helped him back into bed, and he said to me at that moment, I'm done. And he was done. He knew that he'd hit a threshold. He had, he'd been on steroids for some time. So his body was starting to bloat. He'd developed shingles in the days beforehand. He had a very sore mouth, and eating had become less comfortable for him. And I think he knew where that fine line was. Our fabulous GP had actually had a conversation with him the week before when I'd taken him to see her, and conversations that she was capable of having that I didn't feel were my place, where she said to him, David, what are you waiting for? And his response was quite amusing, actually. So he said to Danielle, well, I've paid a lot of money for income protection. I want another payment. And he said, I want the dishwasher fixed. He didn't want to leave me with jobs afterwards. And our younger daughter, Hannah, was due to go to Melbourne. Her lovely young man lived in Melbourne. She was going to go to Melbourne for the weekend and come back. And Claire was going to Moreton Bay for a camping trip and coming back over that weekend. So he wanted them to be able to do those sorts of things.
0: That's so practical but so loving at the same time.
1: Yeah. He was always, he was never around a lot, Sarah, but he was always generous in his love for us. But at 2 o'clock that morning, he had made a clear decision that that was it. And, that was the day.
0: How did you spend your last day together as a family?
1: So at 2 o'clock in the morning when he told me that he was done, I made him a cup of tea and we sat up in bed having a cup of tea together. And and about 3 o'clock in the morning, Hannah appeared at our bedroom and she's like, what are the two of you doing? And we're like, all right, well, we need to have a bit of a talk, because we had to fly her Ben up from Melbourne. He wanted to be with our family. The reason she'd appeared at our door at 3 o'clock in the morning was she said, there's just something wrong with Teddy, our 13-year-old miniature schnauzer. She said, he jumped off my bed, he won't settle, he's crying and he's running around the bed. And I'm like, gee, that's unusual. He's usually a very settled dog. So I said to her, maybe he's got an upset tummy or something. I'll take him outside. So I took him outside, absolutely not interested in doing anything at all, and brought him back inside. And he remained distressed and unsettled for the next 24 hours or thereabouts. He had obviously spent the last 11 months sitting by David's side and he was distressed.
0: And what about you and David and the girls and their partners?
1: Yeah.
0: On one hand, it's a regular day and it's a day like
1: no other. Yeah, absolutely.
0: What do you do?
1: I rang my sister. She's a mad Collingwood supporter and had been down in Melbourne for the Anzac Day game. She lives up on the Sunshine Coast. And I rang her and said, when are you home? And she said to me, do you need me? And I said, yes. So she came straight to our family from the airport. And we called Claire and Vin and told them. And they came around. And I helped him out of bed, got him showered and comfortable. I went and showered myself and found a favourite dress and put it on. And when I came out, he said, oh, you look lovely. And I said, well, I'm not going to look like a dog's breakfast on your last day on earth. and then we spent the day just spending time together. We had a discussion that evening about how this was going to work. So, you know, our children were young adults, two 24-year-olds and a 21-year-old and a 20-year-old who were suddenly dealing with death for the first time ever in their life. And so we had a roundtable discussion that night. We said to David, what do you want for dinner? And his mouth was sore. He wanted mac and cheese, of all things, that we made for him. David was never a big drinker at all, but he loved a glass of French champagne. So I sent Claire off to the bottle shop and said to her, buy a bottle of Dom Perignon. We're going to sit and have some nice champagne tonight. They looked at her very weirdly down at the bottle shop because she was just a mess, a hot mess. and she was buying a $300 bottle of champagne to drink. They're like, it doesn't make any sense. We had a roundtable discussion about who wanted to be present when David took his substance. He'd had his two closest cycling mates come to say goodbye to him. So it was a day of reflection, of talking to him about all the things we'd shared as a family that we'd loved doing. Our trip to South Africa in 2016, where he showed the girls where he was from, which was just a superb family trip. And just time together, just really close as a family.
0: So precious.
1: It was a beautiful day. And he went to bed that night. And he got up and down a couple of times during the night. I would help him. And the four kids slept over. And on the morning when I opened our curtains, sitting over the Brisbane River was the most beautiful rainbow. And I helped him to the bathroom and said to him, I'm just outside, love, give me a call when you're done. And then I heard not long after that an almighty crash, and he had fallen, had his really first significant fall. And when I went to help him up, it became apparent that I could no longer get him up. So Hannah's boyfriend, Ben, came and helped me lift him back into bed. And he said to me when I got him into bed, when I woke this morning, I had wondered whether today was the day, but today's the day. It was a very pivotal moment for him of recognising the significant downhill slide that he was on at that time. So it was that fall, really, which firmed in his mind that he had chosen the right time.
0: And was it a peaceful end? Was it the sort of end that he had wanted?
1: Yes, absolutely. Absolutely. It was, you know, we were all... He wanted the four children there and they were going to be there for him as well. And the girls mixed up the substance for him so that I could spend as much time with him as I could. They all spent some one-on-one time with him in that morning. And then we laid on the bed with him. We sat him up to drink the substance and then we put on Claire's wedding video because we had all just loved that day. And we all laid against him. And I laid in the crook of his arm with my head on his chest. And we just spoke about him and held him. And he quietly went to sleep. Only a few minutes after he had drunk the substance, he quietly went to sleep. He had a bit of a snort. He was a notorious snorer, which made us laugh. and then it was just quietly peaceful. And there was never a moment where he seemed distressed or uncomfortable or in pain. And about 20 minutes after he had gone to sleep, I heard his heart slow and stop. And so we stayed with him. We got his stethoscope, and Claire listened to his chest you have to sign a life extinct form when this sort of thing happens, but because she was a registered nurse, she could do that for him. And it was peaceful, and he was completely in control all the way through. And then we were completely in control. So we didn't have to deal with strangers at all. It was just our family able to spend the time together.
0: It was the right decision for you and for David. What kind of reactions have you had since his death?
1: It's interesting, Sarah. I think people are still quite uncomfortable with the concept. They don't want to particularly talk about it. My dad, who's a very practicing Catholic, said it's not something he could ever do, but he understood completely somebody wanting to use it. And a neighbour that offered his condolences to me after David had died, said to me that he looked after his own mother as she died, and she had cancer in her brain as a result of breast cancer. And he said to me, you know, I loved my mother dearly, but the thing I remembered most about my mother was not the way she lived, but the way she died. And this neighbour said to me, I'm 79 years old, and my mother died in 1972. And it's the thing that still stands out most to me about my mum. And that won't be the story of our family. And I'm grateful for that.
0: It's almost a year since this happened. How are things at this point?
1: That's the question I can't answer, Sarah. It's the most difficult question of all. I swim a lot. I walk a lot. I spend time with our girls. And our friends and family have been fantastic, and they look after me. And I think for the first time in my life, I've let people look after me. So I don't make decisions. I say to people, I'd love to, but you have to make all the decisions. I can't make any of them. I think people are so uncomfortable with grief.
2: Mm-hmm.
1: And they want you to be better.
0: Yeah.
1: And I'm happy to sit with my grief. I need to sit with my grief. You know, some friends have suggested counselling and others have suggested medication. And I say to them, I'm not depressed. There's nothing that about me which is depressed, but I'm sad and I'm longing, and that will continue, and I have to feel it.
0: Pauline, I so appreciate your courage in sharing this very intimate but powerful family story with us. Thank you for being my guest on Conversations.
1: Thank you, Sarah.
3: I spoke with Pauline McGrath in 2024. In very happy news, Pauline has become a grandmother for the first time to little baby Margot. This conversation was made on the land of the Gadigal, Turrbal and Yagara peoples. The producer was Nicola Harrison and the executive producer was Carmel Rooney. I'm Sarah Kanoski. Thanks for listening.

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2: 12:30. Hello, Thursday afternoon. Just ahead, which dog park in Greater Brisbane has the friendliest dogs? The best parking, the nicest location, coolest things for your dog to do. And what's the secret to making friends with the humans you meet? Should you make friends with people down the dog park, or does that make things awkward? What's the etiquette on that? More on that shortly. You'll also hear a little bit about the barber in Brisbane that has banned the mullet. Will not cut you a mullet. If you want a mullet, find another barber. What's so bad about this particular hairstyle? And the cinema in Brisbane that held the Australian record for the longest

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1: Let me show you around, maybe play you a sign. You look like you're both pretty groovy. Or if you want something visual that's not too abysmal, we could take in an old Steve Reeves movie.
0: Remembering the wonderful Tim Curry this afternoon on 612 ABC Brisbane, 91.7 ABC Gold Coast. Which cinema in Brisbane held the Australian record for the longest continuous season of the Rocky Horror Picture Show? How did it happen? Right in the middle of Queensland's conservative Bjorki Peterson era? Well, maybe you know because you were there. Call now. Tell me about the first time you saw Tim Curry on screen, and have you ever donned the Dr. Frankenfurter garter? 1300 222 612 is my phone number. 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
0: I wanted to also draw your attention to the developing story overseas. You may have seen some of the pretty upsetting footage that's coming out of the deadly floods that have hit Nepal and Tibet. The Minister for Foreign Affairs, Penny Wong, has just spoken at a press conference in Adelaide. This happened moments ago. Ms. Wong said the federal government is urgently seeking to confirm the welfare of Australians whose whereabouts are unknown. Here is some of what the Foreign Minister has had to say this afternoon.
3: We, to date, understand that at least 34 Australians are amongst those missing. We understand these Australians were part of separate pilgrimage and tour groups. I'm not in a position to provide any further details about them at this stage. The government's priority is to confirm the whereabouts and welfare of these Australians and DFAT officials in Nepal and also China are seeking to do that. Obviously, the situation is a difficult one. We are currently deploying further DFAT personnel, including crisis response experts to the region. I've asked DFAT to ensure that we do provide the support needed to these posts, particularly our post in Nepal. I would say this, I'm sure there are many Australians who are very concerned about friends or family who may be in this region. I would say to you at this stage, access and information are very limited given the scale of disaster. We will do our best to ascertain whatever information we can.
0: That's the Foreign Minister Penny Wong. You'll be kept up to date across your afternoon in regards to this story. The landslide, the flash flood has simply devastated both sides of the Tibet-Nepal border. More than 700 people so far reported missing. A torrent of water wiped out entire villages. And as you heard from Penny Wong, 34 Australians unaccounted for in the area. Nepalese authorities have said more than 150 people have been confirmed dead so far, but that number is expected to rise significantly. Roads have been cut both sides of the border. Rescue attempts will be quite difficult. Stay with me this afternoon. I'll keep you across the detail. My name is Kat Feeney. You're on 612 ABC Brisbane, 91.7 ABC Gold Coast. It's 25 minutes to one, and this is a beautiful song from Becky Cole.

0: Becky Cole, The Gardener and the Flower. You're hearing it on 612 ABC Brisbane, ABC Gold Coast. I love that. That's a fairly new song from Becky. She released it a little earlier this year. You might catch her on ABC Country, Saturday Night Country. And, yeah, wonderful sentiments expressed in that song. Hope you enjoyed it as much as I enjoyed playing it for you. My name is Kat Beeney, and later this afternoon, if you really like music, you're in for a bit of a treat because my colleague Steve Austin, who is very passionate about music, especially music on vinyl, is going to join you to share a rather personal story, a story about love and loss, the music that he plays when he wishes to reflect on the one that got away. I wonder which song that is for Steve Austin. You'll find out later this afternoon here on 612 ABC Brisbane, 91.7 ABC Gold Coast. Producer Jay has your more affordable fuel report. And then we'll dive into our Council of Elders. I'm fascinated by the story of the Brisbane barber who refuses to cut mullet hairstyles. Now, what is so bad about a mullet? And what's been the worst haircut that you have ever had? I'd love to hear from you. 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
3: Good afternoon. Jay here with the cheapest petrol across Brisbane and the Gold Coast. For unleaded fuel, the cheapest in Brisbane's north side is 1.95 cents per litre in Lutwyche, Kedron and Chermside. On the south side, you can fill up for 1.90 in Rocklea. In east Brisbane, the cheapest is 1.88 in Tingalpa. On the bayside, 1.98 in Wakeley and Cleveland. In the western suburbs, 1.93 in Durack. For Ipswich, 1.88 in Bellbird Park. For Logan, 1.86 in Waterford West. On the Gold Coast, 1.92 in Southport. And for diesel fuel, the cheapest on Brisbane's north side is 2.38 in Sandgate. On the south side, 2.39 in Annerley and Maruka. And for the Gold Coast, the cheapest diesel is 2.37 in Narang.
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0: Your Council of Elders in a moment. But look, while I've got you, Tim Curry has sadly passed.

0: passed away. As I'm broadcasting to you this afternoon, I don't believe there's been a cause of death identified, but we know he had a stroke in 2012. What a legend of stage and screen. He probably was best known, though, for his role as Dr. Frankenfurter. That came in his debut film, the outrageous crowd-pleasing horror comedy musical, The Rocky Horror Picture Show. Susan Sarandon, Barry Bostwick also starring. Meatloaf made an appearance. I wonder when you first saw Rocky Horror. I mean, have you ever been to one of those interactive Rocky Horror picture show screenings where you've dressed up, where you've done the time warp? Have you worn the Frankenfurter outfit? Maybe you rocked up as Rocky. Well, I'd love to hear your story. 1300 222 612. You can text me as well on 0467 922 612. That's 0467 922 612. Maybe you've been to a Rocky Horror Picture Show dress up party. There's just something about this movie, the story, the stage production, obviously, that it hit some sort of nerve, didn't it? So what's your Rocky Horror story? I'd love to hear from you. 1300 222 612 is my phone number. I went looking through my Facebook picture archives a little earlier to see if I could dig up any memories of a party that my housemates and I hosted at our Toowong share house circa 2006. 20 years ago. My goodness, how time flies. Couldn't really find anything that was shareable, but that was a night to remember. I'm sure you've got a story. 1300 222 612 is the phone number. You can call now.
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0: It's a quarter to one. News at 1 o'clock. How's this? Listen to this. Over my 50 years of men's hairstyling, I have been trained and specialised in all types of men's classical cuts. As such, I do not, capital letters, do any forms of mullets, mohawks, or undercuts. Please check the haircut poster to your left for examples of the types of styles I do. Thank you, Joseph the Barber. Well, I'd like to welcome your councillors to your Council of Elders this afternoon, our weekly meeting of mature minds that give you the benefit of hindsight and life in Brisbane today. And joining you, Tracy Walker, digital storyteller, founder of the Old Girls on the Road car group. Tracy, have you ever had a mullet, mohawk or undercut in your life?
2: Sort of.
0: Oh, really?
2: Sort of. It was actually called the dolly haircut, uh-huh. Do you believe? When I was about 12, and it was very mullet-esque. It was also known as the lioness cut.
0: Okay.
2: So, yeah.
0: So business at the front, party at the back.
2: Yeah.
0: Okay. And you obviously loved that hairstyle.
2: Well, I thought I was pretty special. I was only 12 years old and I got it when I was in Melbourne and I really skited to all my friends up in Brisbane because, you know, there was a great divide between cultural Melbourne and cultural Brisbane in those days.
0: Cultural backwater Brisbane, as some people thought.
2: Yes, I thought I was just it with my dolly.
0: I'm sure you were. Oh, well, I wouldn't mind photos, yes. Tracy Walker. Nice. Also with you, Jonathan Welsh, AM, founder and musical director of the Choir of Hard Knocks. And I know you've got something exciting coming to QPAC. We'll make sure that we get to that. Jonathan, have you ever had a mullet, mohawk or undercut?
3: Well, Tracy and I have share something very special because I was born and went to school in Melbourne.
0: Uh-huh.
3: And I had a dolly cut too.
0: Did you really?
3: And my mother had one as well. So, and it was, I've just Googled it before. It was based on Dolly Parton.
0: It was. Oh, Violet.
3: Yeah,
0: dolly
3: it was inspired
0: Parton.
3: By that, you know, the big hair and the kind of the,
0: yes,
3: at the back. But
0: yes,
3: it was not a mullet.
0: No, okay. I mean, I love the dolly quote about, you know, how long does it take to do your hair? And she says, I don't know. I'm never there. So someone else was doing Dolly's hair and she was wearing it. You're talking about hairstyles that you guys wore. And I find it really interesting because the reading that I gave to you comes from a sign that is hanging, or maybe it's been taken down since, but a sign that was hanging in the window of a barbershop in Brisbane. Someone photographed it, posted it to an internet forum, and the conversation has sprung up. What is wrong with a mullet, mohawk or undercut? People seem divided. Some people seem to support the barber. I mean, it's his business, does what he likes. Yeah. Other people are like, well, hang on a second. That's my hairstyle. What are you saying about my hairstyle? What do you reckon, Jonathan Welsh?
3: Oh, look, It's not so much the haircut that's the problem. It's the person that goes with it, I think, sometimes. That's my issue. It's the kind of personality that sometimes I think that is wearing the mullet. That
0: well,
3: I'm more concerned with, aren't they? Sorry?
0: They're back now, the mullet. You see them on the football players are loving them?
2: Oh, the football players, yeah.
3: I know. I rest my case, though.
0: Okay. You arts types.
3: I know. I'm arty-farty type.
0: You're all Sam.
3: Yes.
0: Okay, let's consider the mohawk. Now, that was part of the punk movement. That was like a political protest hairstyle. The undercut. Now, I remember that being extremely popular with the boys at school during the 90s. That was part of the skater movement. So, again, kind of associated with a rebellious spirit. Is that the issue, do we feel? It's indicating some sort of rebelliousness, and that doesn't sit well with everybody.
2: I don't know. I think a lot of people throw the mullet into the bogan arena.
0: Okay.
3: I never said that.
2: Certainly, for me, mullets and panel vans go together in a great big fat trigger, you know, from the 70s. Mm-hmm. But, you know, you talk about footballers and haircuts. It's just crazy some of the haircuts they get. I'm tending to not mind the mullet so much. It's what I call the merkins that are ridiculous.
0: Oh, what's a merkin? What's a merkin, Tracy?
2: Merkin is actually a vaginal wig.
0: What? Okay.
2: So I don't know how they were invented or why.
0: Okay.
2: But that's what it looks like these guys are wearing on top of their heads. It's sort of a cross between a undercut, mullet and mohawk.
0: Wow. It's fascinating.
3: Actually, the most recent case was somebody very famous who was just imprisoned this week.
0: Oh.
3: Wore one of those.
0: Oh, okay.
3: And can't in prison.
0: Because this doesn't fit with prison rules and regulations.
3: Can't. Look, I think each to their own, though. I mean,
0: yeah,
3: fashion
0: exactly.
3: And style is wonderful. I've been in Melbourne quite a lot the last couple of weeks, and I love to people watch. Mm. I love to watch people, mm-hmm. that mm-hmm. is, when they're mm-hmm. walking along the street. Mm-hmm. And it's just fascinating to watch. You know, anything goes these days.
0: Yeah.
3: It's kind of, it's great. I love it.
0: I think this is what I found also interesting about the conversation that sprung up around this barber's decision. I mean, it's his business, and he just says, look, I'll do these styles. These are what I consider to be the classic men's hairstyles. They're the ones that I will do. And you know that there'll be people who want those styles and everyone's happy in that way. But I think that, you know, there maybe is a desire for some people to see a return to a standard where this is or is not acceptable. So I hear you on the each to their own. And at the same time, it seems like some people also are not comfortable with that, Jonathan Welsh.
3: Well, I think Tracy said it beautifully before. You know, it's perhaps the behaviour and the personality that goes with the hair.
0: Uh-huh.
3: That's not the hair that's the problem
0: mm-hmm.
3: for me. And I've witnessed a lot of people with, and I have to say, my two great nephews that I was bringing up for several years as well too. You know, love to stir the pot, and they love to get that kind of haircut when they were whenever yeah. I wasn't taking them to their hairdressers. So
2: I think now it's just because of the broad range that, you know, we get to see all the different looks and everything. Now I don't associate it so much with boganness.
0: Mm-hmm.
2: I think there's, you know, quite fashionable. I mean, you could probably see people walking down a catwalk with a mullet of some sort, you know.
0: Mm-hmm.
2: I think it's just it's more a taste thing than a personality statement thing.
0: Okay.
2: Now.
0: Okay. And that's interesting.
2: I would like to think anyway.
0: Some people...
3: Isn't that terrible? I make an assumption. I see, isn't it? But it's true.
0: You make,
3: in 5 seconds, they've done research that you actually decide whether you're going to engage with somebody or not on how they look.
0: Yeah. I think because I have naturally curly hair and I quite deliberately straighten it sometimes. Because I know that sometimes when I have it wild and curly, people will look at me and either think, you know, if the curls aren't particularly well formed on that day, that she's not put any effort in, you know, she's a mess. And if I'm trying to convey some sort of professional air, maybe some days just when I can't be bothered, I'll go the blow dry. But on other days, I'm like, well, hang on, it's my conduct that should set your opinion of me, not the curl in my hair. Again, going back to Dolly Parton, and didn't she have a line for everything?
3: Oh, she sure
0: don't
3: did.
0: Judge me by the cover because I'm a real good book.
2: Yeah.
0: Right? And that's part of it,
2: right.
0: Isn't it?
2: And she says it takes a lot of money to look this trashy.
0: Yeah.
2: I love that one.
0: Had a way with words, yeah. Didn't she?
3: A great light went out in the world yesterday when she left this earth.
0: Yeah.
3: I think, you know, that the outpouring of love, and everybody can't see, you know, us in the studio, but Kat Feeney's getting a little bit teary when we're talking about this today. I can see you struggling. And I certainly, you know, all the songs that were popping up everywhere, she was one of the great humanitarians in this world. Apart from being an extraordinary talent, I mean, she was an amazing singer and musician and songwriter. What an incredible songwriter.
0: Yeah.
3: Yep. If only there were more Dollies in the world.
0: If only. I mean, from Dolly and now Tim on 612 ABC Brisbane, ABC Gold Coast. Tim Curry has also passed away, aged 80, same age as Dolly Parton, by the way. 14 years after he suffered a stroke, best known for his role as Dr. Frankenfurter on both stage and screen, as well as scaring a generation of children in the 1990 TV version of Stephen King's It. Speaking to CBS just last year, Curry reflected on his own mortality. Listen to this.
4: I don't fear death. I try to avoid it. As I think we all do, but I suspect in the end I will welcome it. I think it may be very comforting to go bye-bye. I'm not galloping towards it. I think I may well embrace it.
0: Tim Curry, what was your reaction to the news today, Jonathan Welsh?
3: Again, another bright light, you know, somebody who led by example. He was an extraordinary actor and an amazing artist. And I couldn't, you know, it's interesting. Yesterday, it's 4 years today since I was diagnosed with prostate cancer. Mm. And yesterday I had my, I'm still having to be tested 6 monthly, and my cancer is undetectable still, thank goodness to extraordinary physicians and science. And I'm determined to live every second of my life. You know, it's a blessing that we have, isn't it? Every day that we're given on this planet, I'm about to turn 68 in a couple of weeks. And I'm planning my 70th birthday concerts already. I write in my Facebook page today, you know, spoiler alert, I have absolutely no intention of retiring. I'm refiring. and I think, you know, if you look at the lives of Dolly and Tim, they shone so brightly, and they left us with, they were aspirational and inspirational. I think both of them. And I just want to make the most of, if there's any lesson, I think they taught us, you know, to live life the brightest that we can in whatever we want. And if that means having a mullet, go for it.
0: Tracy, I've just clocked the wonderful rhinestones on your golden crush velvet ensemble
2: in honor
0: today.
2: Of you know who.
0: Of Darling Dolly. What did you think when you heard about Tim Curry? And have you done a Rocky Horror Picture Show screening party?
2: Look, this was way back when the movie first came out. So I can't remember when it first came out, but we had quite a few dress-up parties. Like, we didn't just do it once. Mm. It was again and again, you know. Dress-up parties, I had a set of tails that I'd keep in the cupboard for such occasions. And so that was an amazing thing to hit our screens. It was unlike anything we'd sort of grown up with, and it paved the way for a better future and acceptance of all things weird and wonderful.
0: So Tim Curry being remembered today. I'd love to hear from you on 1300 222 612. A little later you'll be hearing about the cinema in Brisbane that held the Australian record for the longest continuous season of Rocky Horror back in the 70s, in the mid-70s. 194 back-to-back days of Rocky Horror. Yeah. Where was the cinema? Maybe you went to it. Maybe you saw one of the screenings. I'll tell you a bit more about that later on. My name is Kat Feeney. You're with Jonathan Welsh AM, who's the founder and musical director of the Choir of Hard Knocks. Tracy Walker with you as well, digital storyteller and the founder of the Old Girls on the Road car group. Jonathan, tell us what's coming up at QPAC. You've got something fun around the corner.
3: Well, before I go to that, it's Choir of Hard Knocks' 20th anniversary year this year.
0: Oh my goodness.
3: And I've just
0: big year for you, isn't it?
3: Big year.
0: Yeah.
3: Also, Sydney Street Choir that I created is 25 years old, and I've just come from Brisbane Street Choir. Remember we talked about I've just started Brisbane Street Choir at Andy's place. So, you know, talking about refiring, I'm not stopping doing this work that I love. Choir of Hard Knocks just had their 20th anniversary concert at the Palais Theatre near where I grew up. In St Kilda in Melbourne, and it was an extraordinary concert with Casey Donovan, Kate Miller, Heidke, Christine Arnoux, James Morrison, Bernard Fanning came pretty much kind of out of retirement, and they all performed at it, and the choir is just going gangbusters. So this year is every day is a day to celebrate, isn't it, Tracy? And every year is a celebration. But I'm bringing 300 wonderful singers from across southeast Queensland, from the Redlands, Toowoomba, Sunshine Coast and Brisbane, to the concert hall at Magnificent Concert Hall.
0: The Concert Hall.
3: This is a collaboration with QPAC, with Play It Forward, which is my arts charity, on Sunday, November the 29th, and we're doing Rock Choir.
0: Fun.
3: We're rocking out. Tracy, you'll have to come wearing that outfit.
0: I think so.
3: You might have a few others at home. And Kat, we'd love you to come along. It's a great celebration of community music and singing, really, through the genre of rock. I also have a young fella that I've known and I mentored since I was 16 called Nathan Foley from High Five. Is one of our special guests.
0: I remember High Five.
3: Yes.
0: 1, 2, 3, 4.
3: They're 25 years old
0: high
3: this
0: five.
3: Year.
0: High five. Yep, okay.
3: Ellen Reed, who's a fabulous singer. She was a grand finalist in the Voice in 2016. They're coming to be our guest soloist. So we've got two concerts at 1 p.m. and 4:30 p.m. And 1 p.m. is almost sold out.
0: Okay.
3: So 4:30 p.m. It's going to be 90 minutes of joy and fun, and don't we need that at the moment?
0: Don't we? Rock
3: With
0: choir.
3: Everything that's going, go to playitforward.com or go to QPAC for their tickets on sale there.
0: November.
3: We'd love to see it. And if you'd like to join one of the choirs, I haven't started the Brisbane rehearsals in Coorparoo yet.
0: Okay.
3: So we'd love to see you. We've got fabulous arrangements of Creep by Radiohead.
0: Oh, fun.
2: I've been considering another choir.
3: Bon Jovi. We're together at the Farnham concert called You're the Voice.
0: Wonderful.
3: 3,000 singers back a few years ago.
0: Well,
3: lots of fun.
0: Put it in the diary now.
3: Everybody keep singing.
0: That's the message.
3: Keep refiring.
0: Refiring.
3: We're not retiring, are we, Tracy?
0: On 612 ABC Brisbane. 91.7 ABC Gold Coast. My name is Kat Feeney. That was your Council of Elders with Jonathan Welsh AM and Tracy Walker. Just after the 1 o'clock edition of the news, Casey Chambers joining you. It's been a big week in country music. You'll hear Casey's reflections after the news.
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6: ABC News, good afternoon. I'm Michael Bausch. A lethal wall of mud and water has swept through the Himalayan border region with more than 30 Australians amid the hundreds of people unaccounted for. A massive landslide blocked an upstream river, unleashing a terrifying mountain torrent, as Alison Horn reports.
7: More than 700 people have been reported missing in both Tibet and Nepal after a catastrophic landslide and flash flood. Of them, at least 34 are Australians, including 15 who were on a hiking tour. The group includes boys aged 14 and 11. Nepal's authorities say more than 150 people have been confirmed dead so far, but that number is expected to rise. Chinese authorities expect hundreds of casualties. But getting access to the area is incredibly challenging. Roads have been washed away or cut off, and many communication channels are down.
6: Queensland's CFMEU inquiry has been told that union figures ran a chilling intimidation campaign by stalking the children of a senior bureaucrat. Kira Jones reports.
8: Former Transport Department Deputy Director General Amanda Yates gave evidence today. She became emotional as she detailed a series of frightening comments made by ousted Union Deputy Leader Jade Ingham about her children in 2022. On one occasion, she says Mr. Ingham made this remark out of the blue.
9: He called my child by name and he said she had played a really good game of netball that day.
8: She recalled a separate incident in which an associate of Mr. Ingham made an unsolicited comment about the high prevalence of accidents involving P-platers. Her daughter was a P-plater at the time. Ms. Yates told the hearing she felt like her family was being stalked by the union.
6: Qantas has taken a financial hit with its yearly profit tumbling 20%. The figure came in at $1.3 billion. Record high jet fuel prices and disruptions from the Middle East war cost the carrier $420 million alone. The airline also had to wear the costs of refund class actions, cyber attack, and shutting down Jetstar Asia. A coalition of American states has hailed a massive multi-billion dollar settlement with tech giant Meta over child safety concerns. The company denied any wrongdoing, but it agreed to strict usage caps for teenagers and age verification gates across its social platforms. California's Attorney General Rob Bonta says the agreement delivers vital new safeguards to protect young users.
9: We believe the proposed settlement filed today addresses some of the concerns at the core of our lawsuit and that it will force transformative changes necessary to protect our children. And importantly, these changes will be made within months, no more waiting.
6: Political pressure is mounting on the federal government to ban imports of low-cost smart glasses used to film Australians without consent. The Greens will introduce a bill to freeze the importation of wearable recording devices for 12 months while privacy laws are updated. Several independent crossbenchers have backed the bloc to prevent high-tech surveillance equipment from flooding the domestic market. Greens Senator David Shoebridge says action is needed before covert recording becomes completely impossible to control.
10: If these covert recordable devices become ubiquitous, sort of saturate our society, you're never free from them. Really, we're at this point now where we can make a decision about this.
6: Well, cult screen and stage icon Tim Curry has died at his home in LA at the age of 80. The versatile British-born performer achieved global fame playing Dr. Frankenfurter in the Rocky Horror Picture Show and terrorised a generation as Pennywise in the 90s TV adaptation of Stephen King's It. He suffered a stroke 14 years ago. Interviewed last year, Curry reflected on his own mortality.
4: I don't fear death. I try to avoid it. As I think we all do, but I suspect in the end I will welcome it. I think it may be very comforting to go bye-bye. I'm not galloping towards it. I think I may well embrace it.
6: The weather, isolated showers today for the exposed southeast coast and the north tropical coast, fine elsewhere. Scattered showers tomorrow about the east coast and north of Ingham, generally fine for the rest of the state. Brisbane, 14 to 25. 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
0: 5 minutes past one, the Nepalese Association of Queensland is doing its best to get in touch with those who may have been in the Himalayan region. It's been devastated by landslides and flooding. You've been hearing today about the fact that hundreds of people are missing in the deadly event. 34 Australians among the number. The association's president, Tikram Sarma, says communication in the areas is fairly difficult. It's been fairly scant.
12: It's still very, very remote. Yeah, very remote area. And we cut all the bridges and everything cut off. It's devastating for our whole community, not only Queensland, all over the world.
0: The latest on that story for you as new information comes to hand. You'll have it here on 612 ABC Brisbane, 91.7 ABC Gold Coast. Also this afternoon, the best dog parks of Greater Brisbane and how to get involved in our inaugural Mutt Muster. There's a dog show competition for all dogs too. Maybe you reckon your dog has what it takes to be crowned our Grand Champion Ultimate Supreme. There are three categories for you to compete in. There's a Best Dressed category, there's a Best Talent category, and there's also a Best Mate category. So if you've got a story about the way in which your dog, your family dog, your fur baby, your support dog, therapy dog, seeing eye dogs changed your life, you might be well placed to qualify for the finals. All you need to do is text the word MUTT, M-U-T-T, that's MUTT, M-U-T-T, to 0467 922612. You'll get all the information there about our dog park party and the dog show for all dogs. I'd love to see you at our MUTT muster. And also, in a moment, Dolly Parton once said that a lot of people told her she'd probably have done better in her career if she hadn't looked so cheap and gaudy, but that she dressed to be comfortable for herself. So far, so great. She then added that you shouldn't be blamed because you want to look pretty. I think everyone could understand the sentiments expressed there and probably relate to them. But how does the woman who wrote the smash hit song Not Pretty Enough feel about that idea of wanting to look pretty? And how does Kacey Chambers feel about the fact that country music, the music industry, and indeed the world, has lost one of its brightest stars? Kacey Chambers joining you shortly to talk about Dolly Parton and the Groundwater Festival, a brilliant, free, family-friendly event that's pulling into Broadbeach this October. Stay with me for more.
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0: the one and only Tim Curry. So sad to hear of his passing as well today. Makes you think about the Rocky Horror Picture Show. That was such a moment, such a cultural moment, one that is not stopping anytime soon. I'm pretty sure there are going to be Rocky Horror screenings at cinemas across southeast Queensland probably as soon as this weekend to mark the fact that we have lost him. I wanted to talk with you about that time you got involved with a Rocky Horror screening or party. Annie at Heritage Park. Hi, Annie.
1: Hi, how are you, Kath?
0: I'm great. Do you remember when you first saw Rocky Horror Picture Show?
1: Yes, I was just shy of 16.
0: Oh, yeah?
1: We were a tour of 30 Year 10 students on our tour to the mainland from Tasmania.
0: Yep.
1: We were in Sydney, and we went to the Rocky Horror Show at the Glebe Theatre about 6 weeks after it opened, with Reg Livermore playing Frankenfurter.
0: So you saw the stage show, the flesh and blood, as it were, Annie.
1: Yes, when it was starting out, and as we went into the theatre, the actor who was playing Riff Raff was standing near the door, and I just thought he was a dummy. And anyway, he grabbed one of the girls from the school tour party by the wrist, and she let out this absolutely blood curdling scream.
0: I bet she did.
1: And what you saw was a Mexican wave go through the theatre.
0: Oh, marvel! I mean, these wide-eyed, bright-eyed, bushy-tailed Taswegian schoolgirls at the Glee.
1: Yeah, and I will be honest, Kath, I got an education that night.
0: I bet you did. I bet. Well, we all kind of did, Annie. I mean, I remember the first time I saw it. I was, I think I was in late primary, early high school. Can't quite remember. But I remember we'd just moved to Gladstone in central Queensland, actually from Hobart, by the way. And I'd been invited to a sleepover, and my mate's parents had taken us down to the video store and said, all right, you can pick the video, because you're the guest. And I said, oh, terrific. I've just seen this great movie. And I reached for the Rocky Horror Picture Show and attracted some interesting looks from the parents of the friend that I'd made at school. But you know what? It had such great music, didn't it, Annie? And it was a bit of fun, wasn't it, at the end of the day?
1: Yes, and I've been to midnight showings of it at the Hobart Town Hall with everyone getting up and throwing the rice and doing all the actions and stuff.
0: Yeah, that's it. That's the way to see it. I mean, it's interactive cinema. It's a great stage show. Annie, lovely to have heard your story. Thank you so much for the call. Great to hear from you.
1: Okay.
0: If you'd like to do the time warp with me and Annie, call now 1300 222 612. Where were you when you first discovered the Rocky Horror Picture Show? Was it at its release in the mid-70s? Was it a little later? What kind of impression did it leave on you? 1300 222 612 is my phone number. I'd love to hear your story. I'm Kat. Kat Finney, this is Daddy Cool. Come back again. Some chilled out Oz rock for you now.
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0: Daddy Cool, come back again. My name's Kat Fenny. You're on 612 ABC Brisbane, 91.7 ABC Gold Coast. In a moment, an update for you about our muster. I'm so excited for spring. Aren't we ready for a little bit of cellular regeneration? I just think that spring is knocking. The jasmine is starting to flower at my house, and something nice to look forward to. So we thought we'd really get out and about and celebrate with a dog park party. I want to take this radio broadcast to a dog park in the Logan area, and I'd love you to come along. Bring your pup. We're calling it the Mutt Muster. All dogs welcome. There's an all dogs dog show. You can enter if you'd like to take part. 0467 922 612. 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You get the information about the competition. You'll meet one of our judges in a moment, someone who can give you a little sense of what it might take to win. But you've got to be in it if you want to win it. 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

0: Do you know, it's been about 25 years since this excellent song hit the airwaves. Not Pretty Enough catapulted Australian country music star Kacey Chambers into the international spotlight. Her award-winning career spanned decades. Thinking about the lyrics and the point of this song today, it's especially poignant, powerful, because obviously we're remembering the life and the legacy of the one and only Dolly Parton, who so famously said, among many things, find out who you are and do it on purpose. Now, Kacey Chambers, I am so delighted to have your company this afternoon. And I know we've got to talk about the Groundwater Festival, great family-friendly event coming to the Goldie very soon. But Kacey Chambers, can I ask you about Dolly? How are you feeling? Where are you at today?
1: Oh man, it's actually been a pretty strange few days for the world, hasn't it?
0: Yeah.
1: Like, wow, everyone's in mourning, and it's always a bit of an odd thing when you're in mourning for someone that you didn't really know personally, don't you think? Like,
0: yeah,
1: that
0: definitely.
1: Is just, it's almost like you're not exactly sure how to feel about it, because it's not someone, I didn't know her personally, and but we're all feeling this huge loss and at the same time celebrating such a legacy. Wow, like, I feel so incredibly inspired at the same time, you know, because it's just made us all realize how special she was in this world, and what an incredible legacy she's left behind. Because not just musically, like, obviously I grew up on her music, and my dad played a lot of her music, and I covered her songs, and you know, she was an inspiration on that musical level, but such a humanitarian as well, and just left so many incredibly positive changes in this world. So it's beautiful and sad at the same time.
0: Yeah, well put. She was such an inspiration to so many people. How did you hear the news? How did you find out about Dolly?
1: My brother told me, actually. He lives in Nashville, and he sent a message. We have a group message with my mum and my dad and my brother. He obviously I get a lot of messages from him first thing in the morning when I wake up,
0: yeah,
1: because that's his daytime. My mum and dad and I woke up to the news in our group text, because obviously Dolly had been a big part of our lives, you know, musically growing up in country music, you know, even though we're on the other side of the world from where she made her beautiful music. But, you know, it's just her impact was all over the world, and it's certainly feeling like that, you know, these last couple of days.
0: Definitely. I think I had group chats going off like you wouldn't believe yesterday. So many of us did, you know, and it really demonstrates, as you say, the way in which she has touched so many lives, albeit from afar. But some of what she was singing about, you too, Kacey Chambers, have also been singing about. You know, when you consider the message behind Not Pretty Enough, and some of the commentary that Dolly ran about her appearance, quite deliberately cultivated, you know, don't judge me by my cover. All of that was embedded in the Dolly Parton psyche, and in your lyrics too. In fact, Kacey Chambers, you, and I don't know whether this is just country music as well adds depth to it, but you, Kacey Chambers, have done what artists, I think, are there to do. And that is, in so many of your songs, found the right way to express how some of us clumsy non-artists feel, but can't find the words, you know. Can I just say, because we're speaking about love as well as we're speaking about loss, this divorce song that you wrote with your ex-husband, oh, Shane Nichols, I mean, Kacey, I'm just going to play a little bit. Hang on.
2: One, two, you know what to do.
3: I don't think anyone knew what to
0: Super endearing, the recording their live version of it, Kacey. And the song itself, about something that a lot of people for so long didn't even want to talk about. Tell me about that piece.
1: Yeah, well, I wrote this song with my ex-husband, and it's called The Divorce Song. And we wrote a lot of songs when we were married, and then went through quite a few years of not writing songs together, and even further than that, not even saying very nice things to each other like every divorce goes through, you know. So we certainly had our moments of, you know, what we basically sum up now as just being dickheads, you know, because we didn't really know how to go through it gracefully or anything like that, like a lot of us do when we're getting divorced. But luckily we've come to a place. We worked hard at our divorce, actually. I think we worked harder at making our divorce successful than we did at making our marriage successful. Mm. And, you know, I sort of say that a little bit tongue in cheek, but not really. I think when you've got kids involved, you owe it to them to work at a divorce to make sure that you get to a point where you can go through it with some kind of respect, you know. And we didn't at the start, and we've managed to come back around to that, which has been really, really nice and really good for our family. And we wrote the divorce song together, and it's basically about how we do divorce a whole lot better than we ever did our marriage. But it's all part of it, you know. It's all just our family dynamic just looks different now, and I think we were very attached to it looking a certain way, and when that didn't end up like that, we were pissed off, and you know, you go through all that stuff, you know. But eventually we just got to a point where, okay, it looks different now, but it can still find a healthy dynamic, and I think it's way healthier than when we were married.
0: This so is the marvel,
1: we wrote a song about it.
0: The marvel of music and your artistry and your husband's too. What a collaboration. So your ex-husband Shane Nicholson, Casey Chambers, you won Song and Single of the Year at the Golden Guitars for that one. And by the way, congratulations, now published author. I just remembered because of the title of the book, Just Don't Be a Dickhead, Another Profound Things I've Learned.
1: Yeah. Which I'm still trying to learn every day and get wrong, of course. But, you know,
0: well, that's
1: at
0: it.
1: Least I have that ringing in my ears at least now to go, stop doing that.
0: Yeah, that's it. That's it. Show me one perfect human, Casey Chambers. Such a pleasure to have had your company. And thank you. And, of course, Casey Chambers coming to town for the Groundwater Country Music Festival. This is on the Gold Coast, October 6th. 16 to 18. It's the 13th year of this festival. Big lineup. So you've got Kaylee Bell, the Wolf Brothers, Becky Cole. I played you a little bit of Becky Cole earlier, James Blundell, and many more. This is fun, free family activity. So why don't you check it out?

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0: Is your dog playful, graceful, quick? Maybe your dog's best talent is its cuddles. That's a pretty good talent, let's be honest. Rachel Hansen is an honorary council steward, joining you fresh from the dog competition judging at the ECCA this year. Rachel, it was lovely to have had your company at the show. Welcome to the studio and back onto the afternoon's show. We've got a very exciting mutt muster coming up at a dog park in Logan. What do you think about this idea, by the way?
3: I think it's amazing. I think it's a really good opportunity for everybody to have a shot at showing what their dog can do and perhaps being amazed at what they can actually do and learning some new skills with their dogs and giving them something to think about. So I think it's a fantastic idea.
0: Well, can I tell you, you really inspired a lot of the thinking.
3: Oh.
0: Because when we were talking at the ECCA, you spoke about... Just recap. Tell us about dogs and friendship and
3: yeah,
0: that.
3: Yeah, absolutely. So I'm very lucky to have a great friendship in it, and it's been developed through my connection with the dog world. So when I came over from the UK 23 years ago, I didn't know anybody, but I did have a couple of dogs, and I went and joined the dog club. And from there, we've gone on 23 years. We've been showing and competing and doing it. But I've made so much super friends, and it's really good, and it gets me out there. And every weekend, most weekends we're out there. I'll be going to dog training tonight straight after this. I was there on Tuesday night, I was there on Monday night. It's great. It's good. You get out, it's fresh air, it's social, you're having fun with your dogs, and mm-hmm. you're making new friends. It's brilliant.
0: Well, this is it. I mean, the muster we thought would be fun because we're bringing the dogs and their humans together. Yes, there's a dog show for all dogs, and that'll be a lot of fun as well, but more than anything, it's also an opportunity to meet and connect and celebrate the fact that we've got brilliant dog parks in southeast Queensland. These are great places to spend a bit of time, aren't they?
3: Yeah, I think they're underrated, some of our dog parks. I'm just moved back to the burbs, I have to say, and I'm discovering a lot more of the dog parks than I used to be, because I used to just walk around the countryside,
0: but
3: now I'm in the burbs again, and there are some just fantastic dog parks out there where you can go, your dogs can have a run, they can meet up with other people. So yeah, it's a really good idea.
0: Now, you will be assisting with the judging of the All Dogs Dog Show. Any tips or tricks as a seasoned veteran of dog competition, Rachel?
3: Now, you need to play to your dog's skills and abilities, okay? Mm-hmm. So look at what they can do and develop and grow on that. Even their bad habits, I want you to grow on them.
0: Oh.
3: So if your dog's a little bit of a barker or something, well, perhaps they can sing to a song. How about that? Or if they're naughty and they can open a cupboard, let's make that a trick. Let's make a little cupboard for them.
0: Yes.
3: If they could pat things and play the doorbell or something like that. All these naughty things that you think your dogs are doing, they're actually really smart and clever. Because my dog knocks on the door, on the fly screen, and say, hey, Mum, I want to go outside. That's a great trick, you know? So we can develop on that. But play to your dog's strengths and abilities, but also what they want to do.
0: I love this. This is sound advice. Rachel Hansen, I knew you'd be the woman for the job. Really appreciate your time. And looking forward to seeing you Wednesday, September 9, at a dog park. It will be in the Logan area. Details to be revealed. If you want more information, if you want to take part in our inaugural mutt muster, maybe compete, maybe just come along for the fun on the day, text the word mutt, M-U-T-T, to 0467 922 612. That's mutt, M-U-T-T, to 0467 922 612. Rachel Hansen, thank you so much.
3: More than a pleasure. We'll see you soon.
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0: 1:30. It is a Thursday afternoon. I usually say that means it's Friday Eve, because by Thursday I'm usually in a tremendous mood. And look, I still am, and I'm here with you, and I'm really glad to be here with you, because I actually want to... I need a little bit of LOV love today. It's just been one thing after the other, hasn't it? But that's not going to dampen my spirits overly much. Because the simple fact that I get to be here with you today is the thing to focus on. So thank you very much for your company. 1:30. My name is Kat Feeney. If you're brand new and you've no idea what I'm talking about, I do get excited on a Thursday afternoon. Let me just tell you that there are a few showers about the North Tropical Coast and the exposed Southeast Coast. It's fairly sunny elsewhere in the Sunshine State today. Look, just ahead, a bit more on what's happening in Nepal. The Queensland government's offered full support to the state's Nepalese community in the wake of the tragedy, a flood, a big landslide claiming the lives of hundreds. The Premier, David Crisafulli, met with local leaders in Brisbane today. More than 30 Australians remain missing.
4: Our thoughts are with those overseas who are affected by this tragedy, as well as their families and friends of those who are still missing, including a sizeable number of Australians. This is a rapidly unfolding situation, and we will continue to work to get any information we can about any Queenslanders affected.
0: You will be kept up to date this afternoon here on 612 ABC Brisbane and Queensland. The other bit of news that I can't stop thinking about is the fact that we've lost another one. The British actor Tim Curry has died in Los Angeles 14 years after he suffered a stroke. That left him in a wheelchair. So many people paying tribute to him today, including Susan Sarandon, who played Janet in the 1975 hit film The Rocky Horror Picture Show. She says that even though Curry had been in a wheelchair later in life, he continued to be sweet and generous with his fans, that he meant so much to so many. I remember selecting the Rocky Horror Picture Show from the local video store for a sleepover with my mate in Gladstone. I think I was in grade 8, first year high school, I think at the time. I just remember bringing the movie up to the front counter. The mum was going to, rent it out, and she kind of looked at me, looked at the film, looked at me. We borrowed the film, but I think she had views. Anyway, I believe it's a wonderful story, and I've participated in that many Rocky Horror dress-up parties, interactive screenings since. Do you remember when you first saw the film? Has it been a major part of your life? I'd love to hear from you. 1300 222 612 is the phone number. In fact, Queenslanders went nuts for Rocky Horror when it was first released. You mightn't know this, but there was a cinema in Queensland in the mid-70s that actually broke the Australian record for the most back-to-back screenings of the Rocky Horror Picture Show. Which cinema was it? Where was it? And what was it about this film that connected so deeply with Queenslanders? More on that story, sure. But I'd love to hear from you. 1300 222 612 is the phone number.
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0: I'll take you through the big news stories in Queensland in a moment. And then after 2 o'clock, the extraordinary story of how technology is transforming your cemetery and bringing those you love and have lost a little closer. Don't forget, I've got your opportunity to help select the last song of the show too with the People's Pick Sing-Along Song Contest. That's just ahead. But have you got a powerful Rocky Horror Picture Show moment to share? Kieran at Capera. Hello, Kieran.
8: Hello, Kat.
0: Tell me when you first saw Rocky Horror. What happened? Where were you and how did it go down?
8: Well, the lady before was talking about the theatre in Glebe that had the original stage show. Well, I grew up on the street that theatre was on. And I was 10 years old at the time. And my mum saw this show on for about a year and she said, I wonder what that is. And so she took my brother, who was 6, and myself to see the Rocky Horror Show live with Reg Livermore. And I still have, it was formative for me. I still have images of Kate Fitzpatrick doing the pelvic thrust in her stockings and suspender belts about 10 feet away from me. And Reg Livermore climbing down the scaffolding of the old, the new theatre, as it was called.
0: Yeah.
8: That theatre actually became what was called the Valhalla in Glebe in Sydney. Ah. And that was our haunt during our teenage years and university years. Uh-huh. And we would go to Rocky Horror Show regularly to see the movie with Tim Curry. And with the rice and everything going on in those days, yeah. The Valhalla in Glebe.
0: Now, listen, help me out. Was it one of the first examples of that kind of interactive movie going? I know Valley of the Dolls had an interactive element as well, but did Rocky Horror really own that space, Kieran, from your recollection?
8: It did, yeah. Certainly in that pure interactive. We had the Valhalla used to show the John Waters movies that had Smell-O-Vision and all that sort of stuff.
0: Oh, yeah.
8: So that was interactive in its own way. But in terms of the audience actually getting involved, that was certainly my first and main experience of that happening.
0: Do you know, I'm looking forward to Halloween this year. There'll be Dolly Parton's and Tim Curry, Dr. Frankenfurter costumes galore. You can kind of see it now, Kieran.
8: There will be. I actually now own cinemas in northern New South Wales.
0: Oh,
8: we actually show Rocky Horror Show pretty much every Halloween, and it gets a great audience every year.
0: There you go. Do you know if there are any commemorative screenings planned at the moment? I'm sure they're in the works if they're not already programmed.
8: Sure, but,
0: yeah.
8: But I'll be getting on to Disney, who own the rights to it now.
0: Disney.
8: And seeing if we can maybe. Yeah. Well, it was a Fox film, and of course Disney bought Fox, so now you've got to go to Disney to get.
0: How about that?
8: Which is a little bit funny.
0: How about that, Kieran? Great to have you on the show. Thank you so much, Kieran from Capera. You're on 612. Of ABC Brisbane, ABC Queensland.
8: It's a great audience every year.
0: There you go. Do you know if there are any commemorative screenings planned at the moment? I'm sure they're in the works if they're not already programmed.
8: Sure, but,
0: yeah.
8: But I'll be getting on to Disney, who own the rights to it now.
0: Disney.
8: And seeing if we can maybe. Yeah, well, it was a Fox film. And of course, Disney bought Fox. So now you've got to go to Disney to get.
0: How about that?
8: Copy, which is a little bit funny.
0: How about that, Kieran? Great to have you on the show. Thank you so much, Kieran from Capera. You're on 612 ABC Brisbane, ABC Queensland.

0: Brett Boondall. Hi, Enzo. Yeah.
1: Hello.
0: I have a bit of Queensland Rocky Horror trivia, and that is there was a cinema somewhere in the state that had the Australian record for the most back-to-back screenings. 194, I think, was the number. And you reckon you know where, Enzo? What's the story?
1: I'm just guessing. But I was walking along Brunswick Street, and I saw this movie theatre, and I thought, I wonder what that is. And I went in there, and I fell in love with it. I saw the Valley Twin. Was it the Valley Twin?
0: The Valley Twin, yes. 226 Brunswick Street.
1: Yeah.
0: Yep.
1: And I saw it there, and I went straight out to the nearest record store, and I bought the album.
0: There you go. Have you still got it?
1: And I memorised every song and dance move from that movie.
0: Oh, Enzo, I love to hear it. I love to hear it. Enzo's at Boondall. You're on 612 ABC Brisbane, ABC Queensland. If you've got a Rocky Horror Picture Show moment you'd like to share, jump on the phone now. 1300 222 612. More on the Valley Twin, that Australian record, and the extraordinary legacy of that film and Tim Curry's role in it. That's to come before 3 o'clock. Ooh, baby, do you know that's what? I've got Belinda Carlisle for you now.

0: Belinda Carlisle, heaven is a place on earth. You're on 612 ABC Brisbane and Queensland. My name is Kat Feeney. It's time for me to take you through some of the big news stories. Making waves in Queensland today. Before I get to the state-specific news, I just wanted to recognise some international news that's just come to hand, and that is that Japanese artist Yayoi Kusama, who splashed her signature polka dots and swirls on paintings and sculptures and museum installations right around the world, including at the Quagoma, the Queensland Art Gallery and Gallery of Modern Art in Brisbane, has died in Tokyo at the age of 97. Her death nearly 2 weeks ago had been announced in a statement by her company. She was one of Japan's most respected contemporary artists. She was very widely exhibited around the world. Kusama's perhaps best known to art lovers in Australia for the Dancing Pumpkin, which you might find in the foyer. I think it's in the National Gallery of Victoria in Melbourne. But the Obliteration Room is the one that you might recall if you'd been to the Gallery of Modern Art in Brisbane over the last few years. It's an interactive work developed by the artist, kind of like a white room, and you can pop in and add your own colourful stickers to it, little colourful discs. It's an extraordinary experience, and she was an extraordinary creative force. So remembering Yayoi Kusama today on 612 ABC Brisbane and Queensland.
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0: All right. Steve Austin's vinyl revival, a love song on LP in a moment with Steve Austin. But right now, here's the news in Queensland. The state government is set to introduce new bail laws to Parliament today. The proposed breach bail go to jail legislation would carry a minimum mandatory sentence of 12 months behind bars. The bill would allow courts to apply the new offence to offenders who commit a crime captured under adult crime, adult time laws. That includes murder, manslaughter, and rape. You'll be hearing more about this across your afternoon. Quite a bit happening at State Parliament today. The Premier, David Crisafulli, says AI data centres in Queensland will be powered through a mix of fossil fuels and renewable energy. He's also guaranteed that electricity prices for consumers will fall.
2: We found that middle ground and it's working. And have a look, and I'll point it out. We do have the youngest fleet of coal-fired power stations in the country. We have invested in them, and that means that they'll continue to provide that baseload power. We have an abundance of gas and we're bringing that on. And equally, we've got a plan for renewables, and that same energy mix can be used with data centres.
0: It comes after an agreement was reached at National Cabinet yesterday where the federal government allowed Queensland and the Northern Territory an exemption from solely using renewables to power new data centres. And new laws that will allow critical minerals and other state significant projects to be fast-tracked have passed State Parliament. Under the legislation, environmental processes will be streamlined. The government's compulsory land acquisition powers will be expanded for certain projects. There are some concerns over landowner rights. They were raised by stakeholders and peak agricultural bodies.
3: If farmers wanted to do things, if farmers on their land wanted a quarry, if they wanted a feedlot, if they wanted biofuel, biogas, they can utilise this legislation if it's in their interest to do.
0: That is the Deputy Premier of Queensland, Jared Blay, addressing the laws and the concerns raised at State Parliament. Stay with me this afternoon. More news in 15 minutes with your five-minute ABC News Bulletin at 2 o'clock. Steve Austin and the story of the one that got away, told through music. After this,
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8: Management have got a clamp on me.
0: So we decided we'd do something about that, didn't we?
8: Thank you, friend.
0: We're here to talk about a particular song, or is it two songs,
8: well,
0: Stephen? What's the story?
8: I've chosen two songs for you with a sort of a theme of love out of reach, where you have love, you perhaps want to hold it, and it slips out of your grasp. And they're quite beautiful. So the two songs I've chosen for you are both well-known from quite some time back, so probably from my childhood, before you were born, Kat.
0: Okay.
8: And the first one is by an artist who goes by a different name now. It's a wonderful story. There was a young man by the name of Cat Stevens who was hanging out with all the cool musos in England at the time. He was hanging out with Ginger Baker, I think Clapton, I think the guitarist of Led Zeppelin, Jimmy Page at the time, and there was a party held, and he met a young United States model by the name of Patti Dabanville, and they struck a friendship, and they were dating for about 12 months. He was keen to get more serious. He had designs on Patti. She wanted a career. And so while he was becoming a big-name artist, her modelling career took her to Paris and then I think to New York. So forgive me, I'm a bit sketchy on the exact places, but anyhow, she took off. And anyhow, he was heartbroken. I don't think he sort of, well, you'll hear it in this song, because it's a sort of a metaphor for death, but the death of a relationship, not the death of the person. Mm-hmm. And Patti Dabanville said, so it's about me dead. While I was in New York, for him, it was like I was lying in a coffin. He wrote that because he missed me, because he was down. It's a sad song. She says, I cried when I heard it on the radio in New York, because that's when I knew it was over for good. It's a beautiful song. You should have a listen to this.
0: Let's do it.

0: 612 ABC Brisbane in Queensland. Cat Stevens, Lady de Barneville.
1: You can hear his heart breaking in that song, I think, in my mind.
0: And Renaissance minstrels.
1: So Paddy de Barneville ended up going into movies and doing a lot of movies or films with people like Andy Warhol and others. Mm. Fascinatingly, she went off and married Don Johnson from Miami Vice.
0: Really?
1: Yeah, so for about 3 or 4 years. She's had sort of 3 different marriages after that. But I've always had the feeling that Cat Stevens was the one.
0: Oh.
1: But it was out of reach and he wrote that song. When he wrote that song, and I think she heard that on New York radio when he released it in London, and I think she realised, you know, that's it. And who hasn't had that example? I mean,
0: you've probably had that experience, have you?
1: Absolutely.
0: You've loved and lost.
1: Absolutely.
0: Yeah.
1: You know, wasn't able to. It's sort of that thing where you try and.
0: Timing wasn't right.
1: Yeah, timing wasn't right. Or I think maybe you show a little bit too much eagerness and it freaks the other person out and they take off. And then years later they go, actually, I made a mistake. Sorry.
0: Can you go back, do you reckon? Do you go back? Okay, Steve Austin's with you. My name's Kat Finney. If you have that realization, oh, bother, that was it. That was the big one. Do you go back and do you confess it to the person?
1: Later on in life, if you're mature and you've grown up and you've got a bit of a handle on yourself, I think you probably can. It can be very, it can heal you. It can, what's the word? Yes. And I do know of one instance where later on in life, circumstances had changed. Both the people were single and they actually got married and they are blissfully happy.
0: Really? They got back together?
1: Yeah. They're overseas, but yeah, it was quite lovely. I mean, it's a beautiful romance, really. Like, it's a lifelong romance, that one.
0: Wow.
1: Desiring each other, you know, from decades apart, from on the other sides of the planet, and life brought them back together again.
0: The universe conspired. Steve's got another lovelorn song for you, but I'm wondering if you've got a story about that kind of thing, maybe it happened to you or someone you know, share your story. 1300 222 612. That's 1300 222 612. Was there one that got away? Did they ever come back? Did you tell them later in life? You've got Moody Blues, Nights in White Satin.
1: Similar feel. Not the same story, but a similar feel. It's quite long, so you might have to play it. It's quite well known.
0: Okay.
1: It's a very orchestral song by the Moody Blues, but it's lovely.
0: Let's enjoy it.

0: Well, I would love to listen to that song in its entirety, Stephen Norman Oster, but it is rather long and we're about to hit the 2 o'clock edition of the news. This is our vinyl revival every other Thursday. Steve, thank you for that.
1: I hope it helps soothe the broken heart.
0: And Moody Blues, Nights in White Satin, do yourself a flavour and listen to the whole thing. Steve will be back in a couple of weeks' time with another profoundly thought-provoking music session. I'm Kat Feeney. It's time for the news at 2. Stay with me on 612 ABC Brisbane and Queensland.
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0: ABC News, good afternoon. I'm Michael Bausch. Foreign Affairs is scrambling to gather more information on at least 34 Australians still missing following a catastrophic Himalayan flash flood. A mountain landslide choked an upstream river that burst, sending a wall of mud and water tearing through the remote Nepal-Tibet frontier region. It's feared more than 1,000 people are unaccounted for. The confirmed death toll is about 160. Foreign Minister Penny Wong says authorities are racing to confirm the exact status of every missing national as new reports trickle in.
1: I can only outline the numbers that we are aware of to date. Obviously, the numbers of foreign nationals are higher. As yet, we don't have any further information about if there are any more of those who are Australian. But I would say the number is at least 34.
0: A man is in custody after allegedly evading police and firing shots at them on the Sunshine Coast. Police were alerted following an alleged car ramming at Nambour around 11 o'clock this morning. The man was taken into custody at Smokebush Drive in Noosa at about 12:30. No one was hurt. A senior Queensland public servant told the CFMEU inquiry she walked away from her job after union heavyweights targeted her children. Former Transport Department bureaucrat Amanda Yates gave harrowing evidence today about ousted official Jade Ingham. She testified Mr. Ingham made frightening personal comments about her daughter's netball games and bus trips home. Ms. Yates says she ultimately resigned, believing it was the only way to end the alleged intimidation campaign. Coercive control and child sex crimes will be included in the Queensland Government's overhaul of bail laws to be introduced into Parliament today. Here's state political reporter Laura Lavelle.
2: The breach bail go-to-jail bill will introduce a new test forcing courts or police to deny bail unless they are satisfied to a high degree of confidence that a person won't re-offend. 47 adult crime, adult time offences like murder, manslaughter and rape will apply to adults and children, but adults could also be slapped with the standalone offence for committing domestic violence and child sex crime offences while on bail. DV Prevention Minister Amanda Cam says it would be a nation first.
3: Our government will include coercive control, often associated with domestic and family violence, to deliver the strongest bail reforms in the country.
2: The government has promised the changes will be law by the end of the year.
0: A North Queensland grazier accused of a deadly shooting has taken the stand in his own defence at his Townsville trial. Here's Baz Ruddock.
4: 63-year-old Darryl Valroy Young has pleaded not guilty to three counts of murder and one count of attempted murder. It's alleged Young shot and killed his neighbours, Mervyn Schwartz, Marie Schwartz and Graham Tye, at the gate of his cattle property west of Bowen in August 2022. It's also alleged he shot and wounded then 30-year-old Ross Tye. Mr. Young took the stand in the Supreme Court trial in Townsville today. He described his relationship with his neighbours as excellent and told the court he worked with them on building a new fence line. Mr. Young's lawyer, Anthony Kimmins, told the court the defence's case was that Mr. Young was not at the gate at the time of the alleged incident.
0: The founder of a Gold Coast charity facing serious criminal charges has failed in a bid to ease his strict bail conditions for an extended overseas trip. Charmaine Allison reports.
5: Yaz Daniel Matbouli, the founder and former CEO of Serving Our People, has been charged with more than 50 offences, including rape and sexual assault. Mr. Matbouli's bail conditions bar him from international travel and require him to report to Broadbeach Police Station twice weekly. Tim Ryan KC today applied at Southport Magistrates Court to temporarily vary Mr. Matbouli's bail so he could travel overseas for 26 days in September for business interests and medical treatment. Magistrate Louisa Pink refused the application, citing the gravity of Mr. Matbouli's charges and the risk of flight.
0: To the weather for Queensland, scattered showers tomorrow about the east coast and north of Ingham, generally fine for the rest of the state. Brisbane 14 to 25, the Sunshine Coast 13 to 23, the Gold Coast 12 to 23, Ipswich 9 to 26. Partly cloudy for the southeast on Saturday and Sunday, a possible shower for Monday. 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
9: 5 minutes past two in a moment. When was the last time you paid your respects at a cemetery, a graveyard, memorial garden? What do you think about the idea of interactive displays at these places of reflection? How might technology change the experience, enhance the experience? Would it? More on a very interesting idea that is being considered by a growing number of Queensland families as we continue our examination of cemetery spaces in the Sunshine State this week, a week that has also coincided with some pretty big news about, well, great lives that have come to an end. We're remembering Dolly Parton, of course. Tim Curry today, star of the Rocky Horror Picture Show, the theatrical production, a legend of stage and screen. I wonder if you have a Rocky Horror moment that you're keen to share. When did you first come across Dr. Frankenfurter? 1300 222 612 is my phone number. Maybe you took out Rocky Horror by mistake from the video shop, thinking you were getting Rocky. Instead of Sly Stallone, you found Susan Sarandon in A House of Horrors. Well, it was a movie, it was a moment, and it was something that connected with Queenslanders. Of all of the places in Australia, of all of the cinemas in Australia screening Rocky Horror, upon its release in the 1970s, it was a cinema in Queensland that broke the national record for the most back-to-back sessions, 190, nearly 200 sessions. And this is extraordinary because at the time, Queensland was governed by the Bjelke-Petersen government, a fairly conservative government. The state had pretty strict laws about sexuality and decency. So that Queensland was home to the record-breaking Rocky Horror Picture Show run is pretty interesting. You'll hear a little bit more about that history before 3 o'clock. I'd love to hear your story on 1300 222 612. Your opportunity to help select the last song of the show as well. A couple of great songs going head-to-head this arvo. Stay with me. I'll also be keeping an eye out on any information that comes from Nepal. Hundreds of foreign tourists missing in Nepal. Devastating landslides and flooding, claiming the lives of many. We know a number of Australians have been involved. If we get an important update, one that's relevant to you this afternoon, I will bring it to you directly. Stay with me. 612 ABC Brisbane and ABC Queensland.
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0: I mean, Meatloaf has had some memorable moments in his career, hasn't he? But I guess his performance in the film version of the Rocky Horror Picture Show's got to be on the list near the top. Tony at Caloundra. Hi, Tony.
1: How are you going?
0: So good.
1: I think my story was a bit different because I saw the Rocky Horror Picture Show at 77 in Melbourne.
0: Yeah.
1: And then later that year, I went to work in the Solomon Islands in Honiara for a couple of years.
0: Oh, wow.
1: And unknown to me, lots of people, there were about 1,000, 1,500 expats living and working in Honiara at the time.
0: Yeah.
1: And there were a lot of them really talented. And one guy I became friends with was an aircraft engineer with Solair, the local airline.
0: Mm.
1: And he and I went into the radio station there, not that I helped apart from being moral support. And he had played a cassette tape and rewrote all the music and the lyrics, playing stopping and starting, stopping and starting.
0: Oh,
1: and then
0: wow.
1: We put on the whole show.
0: Hey.
1: In the town.
0: Hey, cool.
1: And at that time, there were lots of really talented English and American and New Zealanders, people all around the world were there on short-term contracts who were very talented, and they put on the show 3 nights in a row. It was fantastic.
0: What role did you play, Tony? Did you say you were in it?
1: No. Just sound effects and things. I was not talented, but there were some really talented people put it on,
0: yeah.
1: And it was a hoot. Yeah, it's great fun.
0: Oh, that's wonderful to hear. I mean, the thing is, if you've never been to an interactive experience featuring Rocky Horror, then you've just not lived, Tony, because it is something that involves all people. It's it is a lot of fun. The music is great, and I think it's important that we recognise that today on the day that we are also
1: wrong.
0: Marking the loss of Tim Curry, who really, yeah. I mean, he's best known for his role as Frank Inferno. He did many other things besides, but it was that role, wasn't it, Tony? It was that role.
1: Yeah.
0: Tony, lovely to hear from you. Thank you so much. Tony's at Caloundra. Tina, you're at Chermside. Hi, Tina, you've got a very personal connection to Rocky Horror. Hello.
2: I got lucky.
0: Great.
2: So I was a major fan of the movie, like when I was younger. So I'm 58. When it came out, it was pretty risque. But yeah, we all loved it, and I had it memorised. Anyway, one night there was a stage. I was over in Auckland visiting family, and there was a stage show going at the same time, and I didn't realise. And I was out with girlfriends at this nightclub.
0: Mm.
2: And a lot of the cast from the actual theatre show actually turned up at the nightclub, and we partied with them to I don't know what time in the morning.
0: Oh, how much fun. Were there costumes involved, Tina?
2: Yeah. Not full costumes, but, yeah, they still had their makeup on, and some had their heels and all the... You know, garb.
0: Yeah.
2: But it was a hell of a night.
0: Yeah, I bet. 1300 222 612. Have you had a Rocky Horror Picture Show moment, party, interactive screening, theatrical performance? What's been the connection in your life? 1300 222 612. I'm Kat Finney, and I would love to hear your story before 3 o'clock, the story of the cinema in Queensland that made it a phenomenon. It was in Brisbane, it was in Fortitude Valley, but why did it hit such a nerve? You'll hear that before 3 o'clock. I got Martin Plaza for you now, though. There's Concrete and Clay.

Martin Plaza, Concrete and Clay. Hearing it on 612 ABC Brisbane in Queensland, Thursday afternoon, Friday Eve, as it is otherwise known. It's 2:15. My name is Kat Finney, and now it's time for you to think about the song you want to end this afternoon session with. You have an opportunity to help select the final song of the show, the People's Pick Sing-Along Song Contest. Two options. Here is your first option.

It's Joe Cocker cutting it for you. It feels kind of right, actually, for today, doesn't it? The singer and musician from Sheffield, England, known for his gritty, bluesy voice, dynamic stage performances. I've never seen him live. Feeling All Right was first released by the British rock band Traffic in 1968. Cocker's version came out in 69 on his debut album. Brilliant song. So is this the one for you? 1300 222 612 is the phone number. If you'd like to call your vote through, if you'd like to text it, you can on 0467 922 612. The other song that you have to consider is this. I am

0: Vega. Now, Susan is still touring. I mean, we lost Joe Cocker a while ago. Susan is actually coming to Queensland shortly. In fact, she'll be in Brisbane next month and Caloundra and then Tweed Heads. I want to play for you a fascinating conversation I had with Susan Vega. I hope you can stay with me for that. It won't be today. It's coming up shortly. But yeah, really, really interesting woman. Look, this song is also very interesting. It featured on her 1987 album, the original version anyway. But in 1990, a UK producer outfit, DNA, remixed the song. It became a hit. It went to number 2 on the UK charts. On the US Billboard charts, it went to number 5. Kind of catapulting her into a different stratosphere. Is this the song you want to end this afternoon with? If so, vote for it 1300 222 612 or text 0467 922 612. Tom Steiner versus Feeling All Right, Joe Cocker versus Susan Vega. Which one does it for you?
1: One of Australia's most recognisable broadcasters is facing the biggest battle of his life. 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
0: 20 minutes past 2. When you visit a cemetery, do you ever spend time looking around, just sort of having a wonder and a wonder about the stories of the people who have been laid to rest all around you? They tell fascinating stories, cemeteries. Paint an interesting historical picture quite often. What if you could enhance that picture? What if you could use your phone to hear the life story of the person whose gravestone you stand before? Their life story told in their own words. As it turns out, a growing number of families in Queensland are making this possible through the use of QR codes. 612 ABC Brisbane and Queensland Afternoons producer Jay Bowman found out a little more.
4: Say g'day to everyone.
5: Hello everybody, love you, how are you?
6: It's just a few seconds, but you can tell a lot about the person my grandma was from this video. You can hear that she was an entertainer, prone to treating her guests to a piano performance and song. You can hear that she loved her growing family dearly. It's been almost 30 years since the first mobile phone with a camera hit the market. That technology has transformed our ability to capture our lives and our ability to reflect on the lives of those we've lost. Liz Lawless is the general manager of Anton Brown Funerals.
7: Anton is my father. So he started the business back in 1995. My father, he lost his parents when he was only 10 and 11. So he's always, I guess, growing up with that sense of, I guess, loss and wanting to help those grieve. So he's always sort of been around that. So when us growing up, we just became just accustomed to it, I guess. Like we sort of know, you know, the biggest key for my father, Anton, is just making sure each family is just treated with respect and dignity.
6: Over her whole life, Liz has seen how technology has changed our ability to remember those who've passed away and feel connected to them. She works with a growing number of people who choose to have a QR code inscribed on their loved one's headstone.
7: QR codes really started from COVID. We had to check in everywhere with a QR code so that everyone just went, all right, well, why can't we just do QR codes for like memorials or grave sites. A lot of families like to have a slideshow through the service. So now we've got technology now where we can create that slideshow into a QR code. And it's up to families what they would like to do with that QR code. Some families would like to go to a gravesite and put it on their gravesite. So if people want to walk through or other family members or friends want to have a scan, I think it's a great way just to show that person's life and just get a bit of an insight on their story.
6: The executive director of Cred Consulting, Julia Miller-Randall, says technologies like these are providing new opportunities for cemetery planning.
8: I think that there are really beautiful opportunities for us to integrate those community views and those community values of, I think, not just death, but how we want to remember people. There's a great example of living legacy gardens where ashes are neutralised and then they're buried at the base of a tree. And then there's an opportunity for people to use a QR code or visit an online site. I guess we have that ability to remember so much more. You know, it doesn't have to just be a statement about who they were. You could see their handwriting. You can watch those videos. You can hear their voices, which I think particularly for our younger generations coming up, that's a really beautiful way for them to be able to engage with family members or local heroes. Even the other day, we were playing for my son a video recording of my father-in-law who passed away before he was born. And it was actually quite amazing. He cried. We all welled up a little bit because he's never got to hear that voice before. But I think it allowed him to remember him and think about him in a really different way, which is important and special.
6: As technology advances, Liz says there's a possibility cemeteries become places where you can not just remember, but maybe even interact with your loved ones.
9: Maybe in a couple of years that might be a thing. Put like a bit of a hologram of that person on a grave site, or scan a QR code and a hologram comes up.
6: It's something she's considered for herself.
9: I would like just photos and just show, you know, just my life or what I did, because, you know, in a few generations ago, you know, you don't have all those photos or whatnot, what your grandparents or great-parents did. And I think a lot gets lost along the way. So if you can have some sort of story behind your life where you can show your grandkids, great-grandchildren, yeah, just your life. And I think I just think that's really, really exciting. And I just think it's welcoming, soothing for the soul, I think.
10: That's the general manager of Anton Brown Funerals, Liz Lawless, ending that report with 612 ABC Brisbane and Queensland producer Jay Bowman. It really makes you think, doesn't it, about the potential for storytelling, that exists in our cemetery spaces. Well, how about our memorial spaces? In a moment, why one Aussie bloke's on a mission to visit every war memorial in the state of Queensland. How's he going with the journey? And where is he this afternoon? You'll find out next.
11: Nudging on the blind side.
12: Teachers have got to be explain to kids that every time you buy a scratch, you're not going to win. There are some times when you don't win. And you can have a run that obviously in time will be offset by a winning streak.
11: Ryan HG.
13: You just have to wait.
12: You just got to wait.
13: And patience.
12: Patience.
13: And you treat the losses with the same degree of enthusiasm as you treat the wins.
12: That's right.
3: ABC Gold Coast. This is Kat Feeney. ABC Gold Coast.
10: 25 minutes past two. As you've been hearing this week, the planning and layout of cemeteries tells a story about how Queenslanders process grief and loss and remembrance. Yesterday, you heard a bit of the history behind the war memorials that exist in almost every town and city in the Sunshine State. The State Library of Queensland's Robin Hamilton's explaining here about the structure's special significance.
14: Not every country has that. It's because our soldiers fought on very long way away from our country and none of them were brought home. So the war memorial in the middle of the town is, again, it's a tangible, physical place, object to focus grief and attention and commemoration.
10: Well, after that story went to air, some of you let us know about a very special initiative. that is happening right now in our state. One man has made it his mission to ride his bicycle to every single war memorial in Queensland. Well, hang on, I read bike and I assumed bicycle. Kelvin Alley, hello. Is it a motorbike or is it a pushy that you're on, mate? Hello.
15: Hi, Kat. No, it's definitely a push bike.
10: Okay.
15: I might say at the outset, I'm 72 years of age, so I'm not actually a young bloke, but... Now, we might be stretching the envelope. I just heard you say visit every memorial in Queensland. That's not my mission. But for many years now, I've been supporting veterans' charities and doing it through a bike ride. And on my bike ride, my mission is to call at every single soldier's memorial on that particular journey. And on each of those journeys, I'm talking between 100 and 150 soldiers' memorials. So currently, I'm on a 3,500-kilometre bicycle journey.
10: Mm-hmm.
15: I'm self-supported, which means I carry everything. I'm on my own and alone. But this week, this current week, I've joined the Poly Pedal started in Toowoomba.
10: Oh, yeah.
15: They're also supporting the same charity, and I'm doing my darndest during this week with that group to still... stop at every we start every day at the memorial in that particular town, and we've got veterans riding with us. I'm the father of a veteran and the grandfather of a currently serving soldier in 6RAR, so I'm kind of connected. I'm also a padre to the RSL sub branch at Runaway Bay. I've been a padre with the Salvation Army all my adult life.
10: Well, the connection runs deep, quite clearly, and I think at the moment you're somewhere between Warwick and Gundy. Are you out at Inglewood?
15: I am. I'm sitting in the park. I've come into town at really high speed with a bunch who towed me along I sat in the back and we were coming in at, really high speed because I wanted to be here sitting in the park at the Soldiers Memorial when you rang for me to talk to you on radio. So I'm now about, 20 metres away from the beautiful, I'm in the park and it's a beautiful memorial here in this little country town of Inglewood, which is about 100 kilometres west of Warwick in Queensland.
10: Can you describe for me, Kelvin, if you could, please, the memorial? What is it that you see? What is the structure? What does it look like?
15: Okay, well, it's a tall, sort of a triangular structure.
10: Yep.
15: It's different to many because instead of having like a standing soldier with his head bowed, perhaps with his gun upturned, it's actually got two rifles crossed over. And it's a sandstone sort of pyramid shaped on the top of the obelisk. Then it's got four marble plaques with the names of those who served and the names of those who died in World War One and the names of those who died in World War Two, who came from this area. And it's a very peaceful little park. There's lots of trees. And when you enter the park, you walk through an arch that says, lest we forget. And this is fairly typical of most country towns that I've been through. On this particular journey, I started at Taree. And I'm raising money for the veterans' charity. So if folk are interested, my Facebook posts are public and there's a link there. I've raised $12,000 and I'm hoping to raise $20,000 by the time I get home next Saturday.
10: Okay. Look, if you've just joined on 612 ABC Brisbane and Queensland, that's a point worth noting. My name is Kat Finney, but you're with Kelvin Alley, who's joining you from Inglewood, Queensland, from the Memorial Park. We're here in the Gundawindi region, and Kelvin's at the Memorial Park there because he's on his bicycle riding to as many war memorials as he can in support of veterans' charities. This is a deeply personal ride for you, as you said, Kelvin. You're a father of a veteran. You're a grandfather of a serving member. So this is a really personal story for you. But what inspired you in the first place to get to the war memorials and raise money? Where did the original inspiration come from?
15: Well, where this started, I've just mentioned the Poly Pedal. This was a charity ride started in the late 90s by actually Tony Abbott, just before he became Minister for Health. And he wanted politicians to get out of Parliament House and do something a bit energetic and be seen in the public domain. So he started this charity ride. And I joined it about 20 years ago. So I've been every year on the annual Poly Pedal, which is 1,000 kilometres for charity. And the last almost 10 years has been for a veterans charity. Firstly, Soldier On, And then currently it's wandering warriors who support those who have served with our special forces and their families who are making that transition from the forces into civilian life. It's a great charity and I'm fully committed. But what happened in 2021, COVID hit and the poly pedal was cancelled and I had a few sponsors and I felt I had to honour them. I couldn't leave the state. So I decided to make up my own bike ride and call it Every Soldier's Memorial anyway, but do a bike ride so I could justify their sponsorship. And I raised $10,000. So I've done it every year since in the lead up to the poly pedal.
10: Okay.
15: So in this case, my ride and the poly pedal coincided. I crossed over with it at Toowoomba.
10: Oh, great.
15: But I started a month ago in Taree and I went to Canberra through the Hunter Valley and the Bylong Valley through Bathurst and Crookwell. And then I turned north, I touched Parliament House, left from the War Memorial, and I headed north and up through Lightning Ridge and up into St George in Queensland, and then I crossed the Darling Downs. But every day, several times a day sometimes, I stopped at a soldier's memorial. And what I heard that lady say, I think from the museum, was it?
10: The State Library of Queensland, yeah.
15: State Library. She was spot on, and my understanding too, why these symbols are so important, because those who served our country, World War One, 60,000 didn't come home, and they weren't brought home. But these monuments, these soldiers' memorials, were established in every town as a visible reminder, and for people to come and be silent and to reflect. And where you see the gathering on Anzac Days, they gather around these symbols of those who gave their lives but were never able to be brought home.
10: Kelvin, it's important work that you're doing, and clearly this is going to leave an impression on you. And I don't mean just the calf muscles that'll be burning by the time you pull into the driveway at home next Saturday. Your heart and your soul too. Really good of you to make some time for us, Kelvin Alley. We'll let you maybe rest and reflect for a bit. And
15: if I could go to my Facebook site, Kelvin Alley, and make a sizable donation, I'd be very grateful, because it goes to help support veterans who have served our country. I appreciate your time today, Kat.
10: Yeah, good on you, Kelvin. Kelvin Alley, coming to you from Inglewood in the Gunnawindi region on 612 ABC Brisbane and ABC Queensland. Look for Kelvin Alley's Facebook page on a mission to visit as many of the war memorials in Queensland as he can, raising money for veterans. You can find out more by searching for his name, Kelvin Alley, A-L-L-E-Y. My name is Kat Feeney. You're on 612 ABC Brisbane in Queensland, where it's 25 minutes to 3. I'll take you through the big news stories dominating the front pages of your major news mastheads in a moment. The very latest from the devastating, deadly flash floods in Nepal and Tibet. That's just ahead. Don't forget to vote in the People's Pick sing-along song contest as well. Music is always marvellous when you've got big thoughts and feelings. Here are the two songs duking it out for your support this afternoon.

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1: Who's it going to be, Joe Cocker or Suzanne Vega? Vote for your favourite now. 1300 222 612. That's 1300 222 612. You can text too on 0467 922 612. Right, let's whip around the front pages so you're up to speed with the news this afternoon. At 25 minutes to three, with the ABC Online reporting, two boys are among at least 34 missing Australians in Nepal flash floods. At least 160 people have been killed, hundreds more are missing after deadly flash floods struck villages in the border region between Nepal and Tibet yesterday. Nepali authorities currently face steep challenges in accessing areas affected by the disaster, with vital roads and infrastructure swept away by the flooding. On the front page of the Australian Financial Review, former Labor heavyweight emerges as surprise figure in Bathla collapse. Frank Sartor, a longtime minister, assisted the property giant Corlyn administrators' filings show. They also point to La Trobe's exposure to the collapse. On The Australian, one man's agonising wait for mate as Wong confirms at least 34 missing Nepalese-Australian. Rajat Gamieri speaks of his pain as his childhood friend remains missing in the disaster. Penny Wong has deployed a DFAT crisis team as information remains scarce on missing Australians. The Guardian reporting banks tip another rate rise after inflation figures. Unexpectedly strong inflation figures have forced a rethink on interest rates, with three out of four big banks now tipping the RBA to hike rates again by Melbourne Cup Day. The Courier Mail, no. Deployed a DFAT crisis team as information remains scarce on missing Australians. The Guardian reporting banks tip another rate rise after inflation figures. Unexpectedly strong inflation figures have forced a rethink on interest rates, with three out of four big banks now tipping the RBA to hike rates again by Melbourne Cup Day. The Courier Mail, no. Accused triple murderer rejects shooting family. A man accused of

0: Shooting the trio. The Brisbane Times: angry neighbours return serve as work starts on $250,000 pickleball court. One neighbour says he'd been told by the court's boundary, by the court, the boundary would be at least 50 metres from residences, but the final location is 4 metres off. Gympie Times reporting chemical factory boss fined $10,000 as dozens of charges are dropped. A 48-charge case against a Gympie businessman following a devastating fire has crumbled to just 2 after a multi-year court case. That's you up to speed on some of the big news stories around Australia this afternoon. My name is Kat Finney. Have you got a major Rocky Horror picture show moment to share? When did you first see the film or the theatrical production? Remembering the wonderful Tim Curry today. I'd love to hear your story. 1300 222 612 is the phone number. That's 1300 222 612.
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0: Kat Finney with you, 20 minutes to 3. Fans of English actor Tim Curry have gathered outside the Broadway production of the Rocky Horror Show. Following his death at the age of 80, Tim Curry played the role of Dr. Frankenfurter in its original London production in the 1970s, as well as the 1975 film adaptation. Fans have said the character broke barriers for its representation of the queer community.
3: I like the confidence he had at the time. He was the first man to put on the pearls and the corsets, and especially in a big homophobic time, I thought it was very inspiring.
4: He's been great for putting on the pearls and showing more of an LGBT side to the homophobic era.
0: Did you know that a cinema in Queensland actually broke records for the longest season of Rocky Horror Picture Show in Australia? How did it happen? Where did it happen? What's the legacy of Tim Curry's classic film? More on that in a moment. Deb, hello, you're at Nambour and you've got a Rocky Horror story to share. Deb, hi.
5: Hi, Kat. 2 days in a row. What's going on?
0: I feel ya.
5: Anyhow, look, Rocky Horror, what can I say? I mean, I can't remember the first time I ever saw it, but I was only quite young. And as that grab that you played before, I mean, for the queer community, it was just a beacon. It was so good. I'm not surprised that we had the longest running because of our screening, because of our laws here in Queensland at the time. Anyhow, so look, I just can't believe the news today. My love of Rocky Horror extends to the fact that they were auditioning for a local production up here on the Sunshine Coast. Shout out to Coolum Theatre Players.
0: Lovely.
5: And I got a role. Very exciting. As one of the Transylvanians. And it was an interactive thing. Mm. So we had the movie screening in the background, but we did all the dialogue and the singing and everything. We walked through the audience and with water pistols when the rain scene and all that sort of thing. It was absolutely amazing. Everybody's talking about Tim Curry and his movie roles and everything, but he was actually, you know, an accomplished musician. I don't know how many albums he released, but there's one song of his that sticks with me, Summer in the City, and it's his typical style and his growly voice. He could do so much with one eyebrow flick, that man.
0: Oh, yes.
5: Yeah, so.
0: Completely agree with you. Mm.
5: Yeah.
0: Do you know what? My first Tim Curry moment, I'm trying to remember whether it was Rocky Horror, but I think it actually was. I think it was when he lent his voice to a beautiful animated film called Fern Gully, which was set in Australia. It was an animated film, little fairies living at the base of Mount Warning. And he gave voice to Hexus, who was the toxic sludge coming from the tractors that had rolled in to try and bulldoze parts of the rainforest. It was a

a beautiful film that really brought to life some of the gorgeous scenery in Australia, the rainforest. It also starred Robin Williams as the voice of Batty Coda, the kind of kooky, eccentric bat that had escaped an animal testing laboratory. So that's where I first heard Tim Curry as a vocal actor, Deb. So it's right to pay tribute to his many skills. I want to play for you, though, a little bit of Summer in the City. Deb at Nambour, here we are on 612 ABC Brisbane and Queensland. Summer.

0: Summer in the City. Of course, Read My Lips was his debut solo album, a mix of rock and cover songs. Fearless was his most successful album commercially with I Do The Rock. That song charted. Deb at Nambour, so great to have had your company. It's been a week, but at least we can talk about it. Thank you for the call.
1: Thank you for the therapy.
0: Oh, Deb at Nambour on 612 ABC Brisbane, ABC Queensland. You got a story? You can call too. 1300-222-612 is the phone number. That's 1300-222-612. My name is Kat Fenny. It's 3:15. In a moment, the story of the Queensland cinema that broke the record for the most back-to-back screenings of the Rocky Horror Picture Show.

0: Boy and Bear, Walk the Wire on 612 ABC Brisbane, ABC Queensland. My name is Kat Finney. It's 10 minutes to 3 if you voted in the People's Pick Sing-Along Song Contest. Quickly, you've got only a couple of minutes left. It's Tom's Diner from Susan Vega versus Joe Cocker's Feeling All Right. Which is the better song? Which song do you want to have the end of the show? Vote now. Text your vote through on 0467 922 612. That's 0467 922 612.
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0: In a brick building in Brisbane's Fortitude Valley, just next to the train station, you'll find an underground venue. One that bills itself as the city's premier haunted attraction, complete with horror maze and themed bar. And upstairs is the Australian Academy of Cinematographic Makeup, which is kind of cute given the history of the place, because that building at 226 Brunswick Street, Fortitude Valley, used to be home to the Valley Twin Cinema, the cinema that set an Australian record for the longest season of the Rocky Horror Picture Show, a bold film about sexual liberation, individuality and nonconformity, that ran for a total of 194 weeks in Brisbane, Queensland. Right in the thick of Queensland's conservative Bjorki Petersen era. Christian Fletcher, Tim Curry would have been pretty proud of that record, I reckon. Hello.
2: Hello. Oh, my gosh, he would have been. And Brisbane, of all places, which I love. I love it. It's always about Sydney and Melbourne, so I love when we've got these milestones to celebrate up here. Because we like things a little bit different here.
0: Yes.
2: I do remember it. It did open at the Valley Twin Cinema in 1976. The owner at the time, George Souris,
0: yes,
2: was one of these people, probably one of the only cinemas in Australia that thought, let's give this weird movie a bit of a go. And he said, right, let's do this. And I'm not sure if he set it up as being a regular screening to start with. It was probably more, I think they were doing it as double features with Young Frankenstein, that sort of era.
0: Mm.
2: And then I've had people say to me years down the track, you know, that do end up doing three screenings a day, and you'd see all these people getting off the train at the Valley Station, even during the day, all in their fish pants, all going to see this movie. I had a friend who was an usherette during the time, about 15 and 16, and she said, oh, my God, it was an experience for both me and the audience, and probably for the whole of Brisbane. And that record, I believe it played from 1976 to 1981, don't quote me on those dates. And so it was the first place in Australia to really give it that, I suppose, not necessarily the midnight screenings, but give it that interactive, like, embrace it, you know, and then obviously Sydney and Melbourne followed suit. So we have an affinity with it, which was great when the Valley Twin became the Globe Theatre and the new Globe Theatre, you know, in sort of the last, before it became the Horror Maze of recent times, and we were able to do Rocky Horror screenings there. It was really lovely to be able to be in the place where, I suppose, the room where it all began.
0: Yeah. I mean, this is an important point. So Christian Fletcher joins you on 612 ABC Brisbane in Queensland, an event coordinator, you're a retro DJ, you're a promoter, you've been running Rocky screenings for years and many others besides, but you've also, Christian, I understand, been involved with Sane Inside Insanity, which is a documentary about the Rocky Horror phenomenon. I have to ask you, Christian, how did you feel when you heard the news about Tim Curry's passing today? How'd you find out?
2: Oh, it was so, waking up to a million messages and you're like, oh no. And I don't know if everyone else does the same as I do. When you open Facebook for the first time of the day and you see a photo of a certain celebrity and you go, your heart sinks. I think the same happened with me when I saw pictures of Dolly yesterday and I started going, hang on.
0: Mm.
2: So it's been quite hard to deal with, and I don't think it's going to take a lot of time for people to come to terms with it. He had been sick for a while. He had a stroke back in 2012. So we've sort of been, it's been up and down for him for a while about with his health and how things were going. But the thing that I really appreciated was, you know, sort of during the 90s when the film became a bit sort of, you know, really huge, he sort of distanced himself from it. But I'm glad in the last few years he sort of came to terms with realising Frankenfurter was his iconic role. He made that movie, literally made that movie, but you know, he was that movie. So I'm glad he came to terms with it. And last year he did a tour with Little Nell, Patricia Quinn and Barry Bostwick, so Brad Magenta in Columbia, and actually for a 50th anniversary, and got up there and spoke about his memories. So I'm glad that that's probably a positive to come out of this. I'm glad that he came to terms with the film and was able to embrace what an impact that he had on everybody.
0: Yeah, you're right to make that point. I mean, what a role. What a role.
3: Don't get strung up by the way I look. Don't judge a book by its cover.
0: And I mean, that line, you know, don't judge a book by its cover, dovetailing it so neatly with a lot of what Dolly Parton was also about, Christian Fletcher. What was it about Rocky Horror that connected with Queenslanders so profoundly? What is it that saw this state really celebrate that film, the play, and what it was about?
2: Well, I think you even hit on it earlier with during the, it was the Sir Joe era and how things were a lot more suppressed and people used this as a bit of an outlet. And as I've noticed, as you mentioned, me being an event coordinator and running a lot of different events and things, I have noticed Brisbane in particular, or Queensland in particular, we seem to embrace the quirkiness a lot more than other states in Australia, even though Australia loves quirky things. Yeah. We just seem to get a bit more obsessive and manic in a great way. I don't mean that in a negative about things. And I think it was almost seen as, because you know what they think about Queensland down south.
0: Oh, yeah.
2: It was
0: Troppo, yeah.
2: They probably would have just thought, oh, God, they've got this weird transvestite movie. Good luck to them up there. But I think we really embrace something different and things that aren't fitting into what is happening for us at the time or possibly, as I said, being suppressed and feeling like a chance to liberate themselves. And the thing I love about Rocky Horror is, okay, obviously it'll probably be a lot tame in today's standards, But in the period, that was touching on so many different things, not necessarily sexuality, but even just liberation, even female liberation, it was very much of the era, 1975. So I think it really hit a nerve at a time like you couldn't do Rocky Horror now.
0: No.
2: It really was that particular time. And, of course, you know, then going back to Tim Curry again, we wouldn't have been able to do it without him. And I think, you know, the moment he walked in 1973 in the original stage production, because a lot of people don't realise it was a stage show beforehand, he was the originator of the role and they pretty much just said, no one else needs to see this. No one else needs to audition for this now. We've found the right person. And I think it just hit a nerve at the right time.
0: Christian Fletcher of Christian Fletcher Presents, thank you so very much.

on 612 ABC Brisbane and ABC Queensland. Time to find out which song you supported for the sing-along song contest and... It's Joe Cocker for the win. I'm out.

0: Thanks very much, Kat. Hello, Bern Young with you now on ABC Gold Coast right through until 6 o'clock on a Thursday that is feeling very much like a Friday. How good is it to have the show day long weekend ahead of us? In fact, I'm bringing a few Friday flavours into this. I think we can safely call it Thursday now, can't we? The Friday, Thursday finish line is coming up later this afternoon. Also, Tom Forbes will stop by even because, you know, he is going to the show, broadcasting live from the Gold Coast show over the weekend, so he'll stop by as well. We'll get started with a topic that, well, you woke up talking about this with Trevor this morning. It is such a big issue right now. A divide that is only growing.
1: We've got to understand about this digital divide, and it really isn't simply about whether someone has access to, say, the internet or a mobile phone. It really is that ability to independently work within the bounds of society and what these different companies and things are asking them to do.
0: Think of all the things you have to do. And you've got to do them online these days. The digital divide is widening. Older Australians in particular are losing their independence, overwhelmed and unable to cope at times. It's a really bad situation for some. I'd be interested to know what your experience is like with this. Call me on 1300 903 917 if you've ever felt overwhelmed by technology. We'll talk more about that after the news.
2: ABC News, good afternoon. I'm Michael Bausch. The Foreign Minister has described the catastrophic Himalayan flash flood as a terrible disaster. A massive landslip blocked an upstream river, unleashing a terrifying mountain torrent on the Nepal-Tibet border. It swept away entire villages. More than 34 Australians are among the estimated 1,000 locals and foreign tourists reported missing. The confirmed death toll is about 160 and rising. Foreign Minister Penny Wong says embassy officials are working to get more details about those caught up in the disaster.
3: We will continue to try and ascertain if there are any other Australians who are not accounted for and over and above the 34 that we are aware of. This is it's an awful situation.
2: Queensland's Nepalese community is rallying together after learning a Brisbane man may be among the missing. Spokesman Sambu Gaisi says information is scarce.
4: At this stage, it's very hard to say more because we really don't know what's happening out there because there's no power, there's no internet connection and there's nothing available.
2: In other news, a former senior bureaucrat has wept at a Queensland inquiry while detailing how the CFMEU stalked her family amid a terrifying intimidation campaign. Kira Jones reports.
5: Former Transport Department Deputy Director General Amanda Yates has told the hearing she believed CFMEU officials were following her children and knew their whereabouts and movements. She alleged ousted union leader Jade Ingham made a series of frightening comments about her daughter's netball games and bus trips home from school. It prompted this exchange with Council Assisting Eddie Gisonda KC.
6: Did it feel like you and your family were being stalked by this organisation?
7: That's how it felt, yes.
5: Ms Yates told the inquiry she ultimately walked away from a lengthy public service career to end the intimidation campaign and protect her family.
2: Soaring fuel bills have hammered Qantas with its annual profit plunging by 20% to $1.3 billion. Here's finance reporter David Chow.
8: The airline's earnings took a $420 million hit after jet fuel prices hit a record high as a result of America's war with Iran. Qantas says there were also other factors which dragged its statutory profit after tax lower. It incurred higher costs from settling a class action over COVID-era flight credits, as well as a cyber attack which happened in October last year, and its decision to shut down its Jetstar Asia division. On top of that, Qantas says demand for corporate and government travel is down due to the uncertainty caused by the Middle East conflict.
2: Well, agricultural scientists are growing experimental grain crops inside custom-built climate chambers in the Central Highlands. It's part of efforts to future-proof the industry against global warming, as Jasmine Hines reports.
7: Department of Primary Industry researchers at Emerald's Central Queensland Smart Cropping Centre are using six purpose-built chambers to study sorghum, a grain used for stock feed or in food products like beer, under high temperatures at night. The research is exploring heat, stress impacts and strategies to reduce risks to crops. The chambers have been designed in partnership with global company Biora. The state government says they are the largest of their kind and can raise conditions inside the chambers by up to 3 degrees. The government has a target of increasing primary production output in Queensland to $30 billion by 2030.
2: To sport now, the penultimate round of the NRL's regular season kicks off tonight with the Brisbane Broncos hosting the Melbourne Storm. Both powerhouse clubs have had a tough season and have missed the finals. The dead rubber game will be used to trial a new restart rule. Under the format, the team that concedes points can choose whether to kick off or receive the ball. The weather for Queensland, scattered showers tomorrow about the east coast and north of Ingham, generally fine for the rest of the state. Brisbane, 14 to 25. Ipswich, 9 to 26. The Sunshine Coast, 13 to 23. And on the Gold Coast, a low of 12 with a top of 23 as well. Looking further ahead, partly cloudy about the southeast on Saturday and Sunday. A possible shower expected for Monday. On Moreton Bay, southeasterly winds, they'll be around 15 to 20 knots, seas below 1 metre. For more news, head to news.abc.net.au.
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0: Great to be with you on a Thursday afternoon. That feels so much like a Friday afternoon, doesn't it? We'll bring some of the Friday flavour to this afternoon's Drive show, including, well, it's usually the Friday finish line, isn't it? But it's the Thursday finish line instead. I think it'll make you laugh if your parents ever embarrassed you or you ever managed to embarrass your kids. I'll tell you more about the Thursday finish line later. You've just been hearing in the news, of course, and you've been hearing it all day, this terrible flooding that has claimed so many lives in Nepal. I will keep you across the very latest from our news team, from our federal politicians, and from those who are desperately trying to rescue those they can at the moment. As we know, at least 34 Australians are missing in Nepal, including two young boys. Something like 1,500 or more are missing, officials say, in total. And those earlier reports that it was an earthquake were false. It was triggered by a glacial collapse. So I'll keep you across all you need to know this afternoon when it comes to what's happening in Nepal. First, though, a special look at what we call the digital divide.
10: I like technology, but I don't consider myself super tech savvy.
1: You know, we've gone from paper to computers to phones and, you know, throw in the AI thing into this equation. And there's a lot of change and a lot of things happening.
11: I won't say I've ever felt suicidal about it, but I've certainly felt upset about it enough to cry about it.
0: It can be overwhelming. It can get you on the verge of tears, if not tears themselves. It is a real struggle, and the digital divide is widening. What's your experience with this? Do you find yourself, I don't know, helping your parents more with their technological needs? Are you yourself feeling overwhelmed that it's a real struggle? This is a safe space this afternoon to talk about this, because this is a topic that has had so much feedback in our ABC Your Say campaign. We're asking what matters to you. This matters to you. As I said, it's a safe space. Share your experience with me here on Drive as we continue to look at the digital divide and how it's widening. You can text me, but I feel that's a bit ironic to say text me. Call me. Just ring up. Let's go old school. 1300 93917. You'll hear from a local who's trying to help make a difference in this area. You will hear from my mum, in fact, because we talk about this all the time. Certainly has driven her to distraction, to tears at times. What's your experience with the digital divide? 1300 903 917. That's my number. You can text, of course, 0487 993 222.
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0: Because it is a Thursday that feels like a Friday, I'll check in with the Weather Bureau for a nice long weekend forecast soon. But at least let me check the temperatures right now. 22 degrees at the airport and 21 at the Gold Coast Seaway. 22 for Canungra, and on Tambourine Mountain it's 18 degrees. Brisbane's on 23. Beaudesert, 25 degrees right now. Byron's on 19.

0: Eurythmics on a Thursday arvo here on 91.7 ABC Gold Coast and Missionary Man. I've got Kazza on the line. Now, she's on the road, in fact, and it looks like we've got problems on Oxley Drive at Coomba. Hi, Kazza.
1: Hey, mate. How are you going?
0: Good. What's gone on there?
1: Looks like there's been a fairly bad crash just near, I guess, if I can say the place name, it's Bob Ross Evans Nursery there.
0: And that's along Oxley Drive at Coomba, isn't it?
1: Yeah. And traffic is not going north or southbound at the moment.
0: No, I can see that on the traffic maps. It's completely stationary, both northbound and southbound. Do you know where the crash is? Is it northbound or southbound? What's happened?
1: It's sort of right in the middle of an intersection. So,
0: right.
1: And then, of course, people are being impatient and driving up over median strips to do U-turns and stuff like that. People lose their minds over the simplest things these days.
0: Yeah, they do, Kazza. All right, patience will be required. It does look like traffic's pretty much at a standstill there. Oxley Drive, Coomba. I'm about to get an update in the next 10 minutes from the Australian Traffic Network, Kazza, so let's see what they can tell us at that time. But thanks so much for calling it in.
1: No worries at all. Have a good day, everyone.
0: Thanks.
1: Stay.
0: Cheers, Kazza. 1-300-903-917. That's the number. I'd love you to have your say, in fact, on that number. About the digital divide. Maybe you feel like you just cannot cope with another phone upgrade or a systems update. You know, why won't the printer work? And it was working yesterday and now I can't do that thing that I'm meant to be doing because everybody wants something from me online. You know, these aren't silly questions. They're indicative of a growing digital divide. And the Council on the Ageing Australia, the peak body for older Australians, says the divide between those who can comfortably access online services and those who cannot had isolated, truly isolated, some of our older Australians. And it's not just older Australians. This issue has resonated very strongly with you as we have the ABC Your Say project. And you might have heard Trevor talking about it this morning on The Breakfast Show. It's an issue that Bond University's technology and education expert, Dr. James Burt has examined in detail, and he caught up with Trevor this morning.
2: We've got to understand about this digital divide, and it really isn't simply about whether someone has access to, say, the internet or a mobile phone. It really is, as you said, that ability to independently work within the bounds of society and what these different companies and things are asking them to do. And I think, you know, we've gone from paper to computers to phones and, you know, throw in the AI thing into this equation. And there's a lot of change and a lot of things happening. So I think that people are getting a little overwhelmed, but what they do need to think about is how can they, learn a little bit about the technologies and things that are coming up? Can they ask for assistance? And I know that in particular in the article, they talk about, you know, family members, and some people may not have access to those family members to support them. So we need, as a society, to really think about inclusion and, you know, digital inclusion and how we want to support our elderly people, but also thinking that we're going to be there as well and that we need to ensure that we have a society that is inclusive of all of these different types of things.
3: Yeah, I think I'm already well on my way there. It is easy to feel excluded, if not intimidated, by the prospect of trying to navigate your way through something that we don't understand. And that can create that never-ending spiral which can lead to isolation. In this instance, it becomes not just a personal problem, though, James, does it? It's a community problem. So are we giving enough consideration to that issue when we're thinking about the future?
2: I think that as a society, we want to be inclusive. I think that, you know, Australia in general is a very inclusive place. But what I think has happened is that you've got sort of all these different factors coming into play. Businesses are trying to reduce costs. They're trying to look at which is their largest market share. And they're trying to invest into technologies that will you know, for their perspective, speed things up, try to offload some of the, you know, the human costs onto machines. But in doing so, they forget a little bit about the human in the loop. Technology really shouldn't absorb complexity for people, you know, and force them to absorb the complexity of the technology itself. We need to think about the human first.
0: The human is part of all of this. Dr. James Burt from Bond University talking to Trevor Jackson on Brekkie this morning. Christine joins me on the line now. She lives at Bud's Beach in Surfers Paradise. She's a retired academic who now volunteers with Gold Coast Seniors on the Net.
4: I love technology. I think that some people feel very comfortable with it, and other people are they don't use it in their work life, and they're just not confident and comfortable with it. And as we retire, with our need for the use of technology changes.
0: What about from your own life? And I do want to hear about the volunteering you're doing with Seniors on the Net, which is based at Southport. But in your own life, Christine, have you ever felt the digital divide, or have you watched other friends or family excluded because digital technology is just getting too advanced for them?
4: I don't feel the technical divide, but I know my sisters do and some of my friends. So, for example, one of my sisters, one year I bought her an iPad, and all of a sudden a new world opened up to her. Another sister, her husband seemed to do all the technology, and I caught up with her today and I said, you've got to be really careful that you don't let your husband do everything, because this will slowly eat away at your competence in technology.
0: What about at Seniors on the Net, which is at Southport in Narang Street, and I'll give the details soon about how you can access this. What sort of people come in, and what kind of help do they get?
4: Often they come in and the help they need is really what I would call basic. So it might be, should I trust this email? Should I click on this link? And that might be because they've been caught out with a scam previously. Or it might be, how do I write an email and send it? How do I attach a photo? How do I delete documents and photos? So it might be as simple as that, or it might be, how do I upgrade my technology and how do I download apps? What you've said about feeling excluded is really, really true, because if you want to submit a form, you have to do it online. If you want to, most things that you're required to do is actually online. And so sometimes people will come in and they say, look, I really need to submit this form, but I don't know how to do it. It's really at a chronic stage, particularly for people who are retired or aged.
0: Tell me about Gold Coast Seniors on the Net. If someone was listening today and either they themselves think, I could do with this trusted help, because trust is so important here. You've talked about people being scared of being scammed. This is in person. This is on site at Southport. How do people access it, Christine?
4: Well, you just find us, Seniors on the Net. We're just off the Narang Road near Southport tram stop. And if you come in, you join for a year, and then you have access to one-hour tutorials, one-on-one, for $8 an hour. And on top of that, regularly we offer group learning or tutorials that are free. And the whole idea is you come in, you're paired with someone who's comfortable with your technology. So whether it's an Apple or an Android, whether it's a smartphone, a tablet or a computer, you're paired with a tutor. And if you think, I don't really click with that tutor, then you can try another tutor. We're open Monday, Tuesday and Wednesday from 9 a.m. till 4 p.m. And there's a whole range of tutors there, both male and female, that can help you.
0: And this is in the old council building, isn't it? The beautiful old council building in Southport.
4: Yes, you're correct. It's just tucked behind the council entrance. We're the next entrance along. we're all volunteers and we're all very welcoming. So the receptionists are volunteers, the tutors are volunteers.
0: Christine at Buds Beach, you have been a font of knowledge, and also thank you for doing this kind of volunteer work. It is so important and so needed at the moment. And thanks for letting us know about it here on ABC Gold Coast as well. Long may you stay tech savvy, Christine. Nice to have you on Drive. Thanks.
4: Thank you. Bye-bye.
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0: I'll give you a website, and yes, I understand the irony of that for seniors on the net in a moment too, but I do want to hear from you. Is this resonating with you? Do you feel the frustration? Have you got parents, grandparents who are struggling? What's that like, and how much do you need to help them? 1-300-903-917 as we continue to talk about the digital divide. But let's check these roads first.
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0: Jess, tell us about these problems we've got on the Gold Coast Road.
6: Good afternoon. We've got extremely heavy delays just next to the Runaway Bay Stadiums and Pine Ridge Park areas for Oxley Drive. So avoid Oxley Drive at all costs through that area. This is due to an incident that happened about an hour and a half ago. Oxley Drive at Marsupial Drive is where it's located. Lanes are restricted for both directions. Emergency services are on scene. Northbound traffic not moving from back at Pine Ridge Road, and southbound bumper to bumper from back at Columbus Drive. Your best alternative to get through the area is pretty much anywhere there, because it does look like part of the road has been closed off. So the Pacific Motorway is going to be a better option. And northbound delays for the M1 through Narang. I'm Jess Miller from ATM with the latest traffic on ABC Gold Coast.
0: Thank you very much, Jess. Sitting in for Brad, who's unwell today on, well, a Thursday that feels like a Friday. So I know we don't usually talk to the Bureau at this time on a Thursday, but we want a long weekend forecast, don't we? Steph Spackman is from the Bureau of Meteorology. Hi, Steph.
7: Good afternoon, Ben.
0: It's looking a bit breezy out there on the Gold Coast at the moment. What are we in for the rest of today? And then give us the long weekend forecast as well.
7: Certainly. So we do have a little bit of wind happening out there. And looking at strengths of up to like 20 to 30 k's, perhaps we've got a 36K reading there at Cape Morton. So a little bit breezy, but looking for the rest of the day, it's still going to be mainly sunny right on the coastal fringe and a little bit cloudy inland. And tomorrow we'll start to see a high-pressure system really starting to ridge in across the southern part of the continent. And that'll extend a ridge all the way up through Queensland. So looking at mostly sunny across the district going into the weekend. Tops of 23 degrees along the coast, reaching up to 25 degrees inland. And with that, we'll have some southeasterly winds start to push in on Saturday and Sunday. So again, the chance of bringing some of those coastal fringe showers, just, you know, the first little bit of that coastal fringe coming in, not too penetrating too far inland though over the weekend.
0: Well, we're having a long weekend because we've got our Gold Coast show happening at the Broadwater Parklands. So not too, like, nuisance showers, is that how you describe them?
7: Yes, nuisance showers, that's a good way of putting it, because it's just, got to do a dash. And then, you know, run between covers, and then it's fine. You go, whoa, that was wonderful, and then it'll sneak up on you again. So nuisance showers is a good term for it.
0: All right. Won't ruin the show, that's for sure, but just be aware that it's not the perfect weekend, although Friday looks better than Saturday and Sunday. Steph Spackman from the Bureau of Meteorology, thanks so much for your time.
7: Thank you.
0: 26 past three. I've got Kathleen on the line, 1-300-903-917, as we talk about this digital divide and how it's isolating, especially older Australians. Hi, Kathleen.
8: Hi. I just wanted to remind people, I'm actually a librarian, but there are free sessions in most Gold Coast libraries for seniors, and also they're a great resource to help with technology, and it's totally free.
0: Yeah. They're such wonderful things, and we were hearing before about seniors on the net. Kathleen, do you find as a librarian that people do talk to you about how upsetting it can be to not be able to work technology properly?
8: Oh, absolutely, absolutely. And it's very frustrating for them because they feel as if they're dumb, and that's so not the case. It's just that, you know, technology's changing all the time, and it's hard for even people in the industry to keep up with it.
0: I know. What I'm always saying that, Kathleen, to my own mum. I'm saying, Mum, even we find this hard. You know, even, you know, totally. These updates get the better of us sometimes. This isn't just you, but I do think that the younger you are, perhaps the more you're able to somehow cope with it. Great point about our libraries, Kathleen. Thanks for making it today.
8: Yep. No worries. Thanks.
0: 1-300-903-917. Speaking of my mum, she and I talk about this all the time because she often rings me and says, darling, when you come up, I've got a list of things for you to do. First of all, of course, it's the computer. So mum and I were talking about this earlier today.
9: When they send the code, can I look at that while I'm still talking to them? Or will I cut them off while I look for the code, you know? I'm not quite sure if it works, but I have discovered recently that, yes, you can do that. It's just that you have to it's just a whole new language that you have to learn. You know, I can see that this has probably been going on for generations, really.
0: Yeah.
9: No doubt my grandmother's grandmother led an entirely different life too, you know.
0: I know. The difference being, though, that, you know, this is your banking. This is your pension. This is, you know, contacting your children. You know, they're actually very important things. What is it like to have been so capable for so long, particularly, you know, it's not like you didn't use computers. You did use computers. You used them in your workplace
9: I did. And, of course, that is the thing. And the younger – now, I'm in a retirement village, as you know, so I'm probably about a midway between the oldest people here and the younger people here. And the younger the people are, the more they've used computers and things at work. So – that they're better at it.
0: I know that at this precise moment I've caught you in a pragmatic, sensible mood, but can you share with me how despairing at times it genuinely has been to feel?
9: It has been, yes, yeah. I agree with you. I won't say I've ever felt suicidal about it, but I've certainly felt upset about it enough to cry about it, especially if at the time you've got other things happening that aren't going quite your way, which is, for me, usually too much pain in my knees or something.
0: Yeah, well, so something else in life is happening and then this technology stuff is just too much. It's the sort of, it's the overwhelm of it.
9: And I did just get a letter from Centrelink, actually. They want to speak to me about my pension money that comes in and what my assets and all that type of thing. And when I tried to get onto them, my password, it's no longer working. I haven't used it enough, apparently, so it's been discounted. I feel, well, they were able to contact me because they sent me a letter, but I haven't got that privilege. I can't, there's no return address on it. I think, why didn't they send me the form? And I could have filled it out and sent it back to them.
0: That makes far too much common sense going on there, Jackie, a.k.a. mum, in this world of the digital divide.
9: Well, you do think that sometimes common sense has flown out the window. Being in a retirement village, we're all in about the same boat and we end up either crying about it or laughing about it, I suppose, you know.
0: I hope there can be more laughter than tears, but it's a very real issue and lovely to have you, Jackie, from Holland Park, as it turns out, in Brisbane. Although I always like to call you Jackie from Telebudra because that's in our dreams that you'd be living around the corner. Thank you for joining me on The Drive Show. I'll call you on my way home.
9: Okay, darling. Bye-bye, sweetheart.
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0: Oh, that's my mum. Emily Dobson has stepped in. Hello, Em.
10: Hey, Bern. How's it going?
0: Yeah, very good. I don't bring my mum on. To be honest, I probably could do a regular segment with my mum. She's a very wise woman. And that's absolutely what's so frustrating. That's what I find the hardest as someone watching your parent who you know is so capable. And you know, for so many years, they were the one who showed you everything. And now they're struggling with something and I feel sad when she's feeling so overwhelmed by technology.
10: Oh, and it's very common now. It's something that I think, as we're starting to hear from listeners as well, people are really needing to reach out for, but it's hard to ask for help, especially when you don't know where to even begin with. And it seems the list of what we need assistance with is getting longer and longer.
0: And, you know, and I love the fact that there's, you know, these different courses and you can go to the library, as Kathleen was saying, but it's interesting. You might understand the basics, but for some reason at this particular point the function button's not working. Like, it's it's like you almost need somebody, you need IT help on site in your home.
10: Absolutely. And I know parents, grandparents wish that they could get that. I get that call a lot from my grandparents.
0: I was just about to say, usually it's the grandkids. I said, I'll invite the grandkids over for lunch, and while they're here they can have a look at my phone.
10: Oh, and here's a notepad full of things I need. These apps updated. How do I save this photo?
0: Is that really what you do for your grandma?
10: Absolutely. My grandma's in Melbourne, so a long way. So the list builds up pretty long before I get to go and help her. And then she

0: you know, sort of taking it out of herself, saying, oh, I should have known how to do this. And you just, you don't know until someone can help you. And then the functions all change on you.
1: And I know. And then there's another update. And, you know, it really, it's all very, very real. All right. What's making news?
0: Well, Bern, a Gold Coast nurse who allegedly stalked and sexually abused teenage girls at a mental health ward has dropped his bid for bail. 58-year-old Derek George Jackson faced Southport Magistrates Court today via video link, charged with 25 offences. He was initially charged in June with 12 offences, including stalking, indecent treatment of a child and creating child exploitation material. Police allege the offences were committed against six teenage girls between November 2020 and May 2024. Earlier this month, police laid an additional 13 charges, including indecent treatment of a child and unlawful stalking, intimidation, harassment and abuse. Mr. Jackson withdrew his application for bail earlier today. His case will return to court in October. Foreign Affairs is scrambling to gather more information on at least 34 Australians still missing after a catastrophic Himalayan flash flood. A mountain landslide choked an upstream river that burst, sending a torrent of mud and water through the remote Nepal-Tibet frontier region. It's feared about 1,500 people are unaccounted for. The confirmed death toll is about 160. And data centres in Queensland will not be considered significant projects under new state laws. Deputy Premier Jared Blay moved amendments that would prohibit the centre projects from becoming declared strategic. The reform is part of a wider bill that will allow critical minerals and other state significant projects to be fast-tracked. Mr. Blay has told the House that the state government was taking proactive action to address the serious challenge posed by data centres. That's all for now, Bern. There'll be more news a little later.
1: Yeah, and we will also get the very latest on what's happened in Nepal, what's happening right now, the Australians who we're searching for, and we'll do that after 4 o'clock as well, Em.
0: Absolutely.
1: Thank you for that. Tony, I'm loving this text message from you. Tony, my Lions supporter, he says, good afternoon, Bern. I am an 86-year-old pensioner who has taken to the digital revolution and I love it. My Apple iPhone 13 is one little smart device with which I do all my banking, I pay my bills, I send my emails and my texts. I have even taken to interacting with ABC Gold Coast, advising them, amongst other things, how good the Brisbane Lions are and what a rabble those Suns are. In brackets, just joking. I love it, Tony. I interact with the breakfast program daily as a social experience. I had my Centrelink account broken into recently where they borrowed money in my name and changed my bank account details. They thought they were picking on an old fuddy-duddy. Well, they picked on the wrong guy, says 86-year-old Tony. Good on you. The only thing that disturbs me, Tony says, is artificial intelligence. I find it disturbing. I'm also living with Parkinson's, but I'm coping okay, and I love your show. Oh, Tony at Tweed Heads, that is such a great message. Thank you for sending that. And Jenny from Broadbeach, loving hearing my mum on the radio. Oh, how gorgeous. Goodbye, darling. Thank you, sweetheart, she says. Thanks, Jenny, for the text. You can participate in this conversation too. Are you impacted by this? Are you in your 80s like Tony and feeling like you're all over the digital revolution? Are you feeling overwhelmed by it? Are you thinking about your parents as we have this conversation, or your grandparents for that matter? How does that impact on you? 1300 903 917 is my number. We've got some issues on the roads, particularly around that Runaway Bay, Coomber area. Let's check the roads now.
2: 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Traffic.
3: There's been an incident in Coomber and it's causing extremely heavy delays. Emergency services are on scene. It's Oxley Drive at Marsupial Drive. Southbound lane closures are in place, so traffic is very heavily banked up from all the way back at Matthew Flinders Drive. Northbound also very much affected. That is at a standstill from before Time Court in Runaway Bay. So please avoid the area. Your best alternative at the moment is Bayview Street, although that's looking pretty quiet, even going all the way around and using Hope Island Road, the M1 and the Gold Coast Highway is a better option at this point. Discovery Drive, not so much because that's quite heavy northbound, but certainly you could use that if you want to drive southbound through there. I'm Jess Miller from ATN with the latest traffic on ABC Gold Coast.
1: Thank you very much, Jess. If you see anything else out there, let me know about it. You know the numbers. 1300 903 917 to call me or text 0487 993 222. Off to the beach after this to check conditions there and what the beaches might be like over the long weekend to come. Imagine.

222. Off to the beach after this to check conditions there and what the beaches might be like over the long weekend to come. Imagine

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1: The Titans men's team have two more matches left to show their mettle in 2026. This Saturday, the Gold Coast Titans men face the Rabbitohs, who are looking to secure their finals berth as we reach the pointy end of this season. Meanwhile, the women will look to make it 8 wins on the trot as they face the Canberra Raiders. You could win one of 2 double passes to the doubleheader this Saturday just by listening to ABC Gold Coast Breakfast, Mornings and Drive all this week. Listen out for your cue to call. Go the Titans.
0: Yeah, what a special game it's going to be as well in this Stand With Jai round. Jai Arrow, of course, facing an uncertain diagnosis. MND is a very, very nasty disease. But the community of rugby league is gathering around him. In fact, he'll run on as a Rabbitoh. I don't know if you've heard this. They've changed some of the rules. So for these last couple of games, Jai will manage to make it to his 100th NRL game. It's symbolic, I know, but it is pretty special. So if you want to be there, I've got final chances for you to get into this draw. You are listening out for a cue to call. I'm going to do that after 4 o'clock today. So it's 17 to 4 now. When you hear the cue to call, jump on that phone. See if you can get into this draw. I'll put 3 lucky listeners into the draw when you call 1300 903 917. And that's when you hear the cue to call after 4.
2: The Beach Report.
0: Oh, the edge of a long weekend, Scott Fransman, lifeguard superintendent. Hello.
3: Hello, Vernon. I'm on the phone, but I don't need the Titans tickets because I've got my members' tickets already.
0: You're all ready to go. You're ready to go. It's going to be a pretty special game, isn't it?
3: Yeah. He's been a great player, you know, Joy. He's good for Queensland too. So, yeah, I think it'll be a pretty special occasion out there on the weekend. So
0: yeah. And do you think we can have a Titans upset?
3: I hope so.
0: I've got my NRL footy head Nathan Turner joining me after 4 o'clock. Now he is Rabbitohs through and through. He is a South Sydney man, so he will be going for the Rabbitohs, but he loves his Titans too. We'll talk more about the actual game itself later. What about those beach conditions? Let's talk about this afternoon, and then I wouldn't mind an idea of what the weekend might hold too.
3: Yeah, Bern, the morning was really good, and then it got a little bit cloudy sort of in the middle of the day, and now it's sort of cleared up again, but that wind's really picked up. I don't think it was forecast to be this strong, but

0: up on those northern and central beaches. I was up at surface a couple of hours ago, and it was really onshore up there. So definitely the best pick of the beaches will be in those southern protected areas. I'm at Burley at the moment. So from Burley southwards, there's spots to be. There's not a lot of swell around. We just sort of came off the low tide around 20 past 1 and highs around 8 tonight. There's a small wave on the points, but sort of mainly for the mal waves, and that it's a little bit smaller. The water temp's just, it's gone up a little bit. It's about 20.3, so it's quite nice in and clear. But, yeah, definitely, Bern, it's the tale of two cities. You definitely want to be heading down the southern end of the coast. And it looks like the weekend should be pretty good tomorrow, and I think Saturday, and the wind looks like it will ease off a bit tomorrow. So fingers crossed. It's an even better day tomorrow.
1: Yeah, I've just had a look at those wind gusts. Just 5 minutes ago, we had a 50k per hour southeasterly wind gust at the Seaway. So certainly, we weren't expecting anything like that. I think we said 15 to 20k per hour or something originally in the forecast. So yeah, it really has picked up. What are your plans for the long weekend, Scott Fransman? Or are you going to be out on the beach making sure we're all safe?
0: No, I won't be on the beach, but I'll definitely be at Seabus Stadium, and I'll watch both games, I think. The girls' game was pretty good last week, so I'll be there for that.
1: Well, they are doing very, very well, that's for sure. Titans up against the Raiders. Have a fantastic weekend, and go the Titans.
0: Yeah, thanks, Ben. Go the Titans.
1: Thanks, Scott Fransman, our lifeguard superintendent.
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1: Yeah, and Trevor having a much-deserved sleep-in tomorrow for the long weekend. 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This is Air Supply.

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7: Do you think that the machines are harmful to the kids, or are they just good fun?
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9: I said it before and I'll say it again. Life moves pretty fast. You don't stop and look around once in a while, you could miss it.
0: I feel like this is continuing our theme this afternoon after we've been talking about the digital divide. Tell me, have you ever heard of Wattpad? What about fan fiction? One of the world's biggest fan fiction websites has changed its rules on what authors can publish. It's causing quite the stir, and our go-to Gen Zer, Sophia Thomas, is all over it. Hello, Sophia.
10: Hello, Ben.
0: Can we just start with what is Wattpad? Because I've never heard of it.
10: Okay, so Wattpad is a story website. So it launched in 2006, I'm pretty sure, and the site allowed aspiring authors, anyone, to publish stories and in various chapters, so chapter by chapter. And by publishing that, they are able to directly interact with the readers. So each paragraph they publish in the chapter, the readers can comment on it. They can comment on the word, they can comment on anything. And so they can, in that way, build audiences without even having an agent or a publisher to start their literary careers. And actually, some of those stories actually became screen adaptations. For example, the popular Afters series movie franchise that is actually about Harry Styles, The Kissing Booth with Jacob Elordi, Through My Window, and My Life with the Walter Boys on Netflix. So fan fiction sites that slowly turned into blockbuster movies.
0: Okay. Funnily enough, now this is ringing bells for me. I don't think I would have put it together with the name Wattpad, but I remember The Kissing Booth coming from fan fiction. And as you say, it's been going for something like 20 years. Now, most of the users are, you know, pretty young, from about 13 up to about 30. If you're not familiar with this world, what, like, fans of what? Like, why is it fan fiction? What are we talking about here?
10: So not only is it about fan fiction, it could be about anything as well. But fan fiction is when someone takes two existing characters from a book, from a piece of media, and then write a story based on that, hence fan fiction. One of the popular characters would be Harry Styles, and another character or someone has inserted themselves in there. Or, for example, Harry Potter and Hermione Granger. So it could be anything from existing media that's been taken and written as a fan fiction. That's why these adaptations, when it gets to the big screen, they have to change the names and the context around it to avoid copyright, because it's still the characters belong to the rightful owners.
0: Yeah, okay. So, i.e., the Harry Styles one wasn't really about Harry Styles by the time it got into a TV series, but that's how it began. It was about a Harry Styles character in fan fiction. So what have they changed, and why are people so upset about it?
10: So they actually, Wattpad has claimed that they didn't actually change anything. They just updated some of the language in their content guidelines to make their policies a little bit clearer to and easier to understand, but specifically about what has been allowed and what hasn't been allowed on the platform. And so after the backlash, they said our policies, content and categories and how we moderate have not changed. So under the Wattpad's classified guidelines, stories that may contain explicit sexual content with when the people involved are at least 18 years old and the content supports a larger story, then that's okay. But they have said a bunch of things that are not allowed. And Bern, I printed out all of these pages. I have so many pages on my desk right now.
0: Of what's not allowed, is it?
10: Of what's allowed and what's not allowed. So some of the not allowed is any sexual content involving minors. So WattPad maintains zero tolerance for child sexual exploitation
0: and rightly so,
10: material.
0: I would think.
10: And they said we may report suspected content directly relevant to law enforcement authorities worldwide. So kind of clearing up that language regarding the sexual content in some fan fictions.
0: Yeah. And had it become a bit seedy? Had there become an element of this website and fan fiction that was getting, you know, inappropriate?
10: Well, yes. Like, smart is the term that a lot of younger people use, has always been present in fan fiction. I actually did my final university paper on the impacts of reading fan fiction at a young age and how that impacts your relationship, romantic relationships in adulthood. And through that research and through that project, I found out that through Smut, a lot of young people who don't have access to information in some countries are able to learn about sexual health and sexual education. But also there's a flip side of it as well, right, Bern? Like, sometimes these stories are written by young people who don't have the experience, and so misinformation can occur. Now, I want to point out something really interesting is that you hear about people writing fan fiction all the time, but Kaia Gerber, the daughter of Cindy Crawford, revealed on a podcast that she privately writes fan fiction for fun. And here's my connection for you, because I know that Kaia Gerber's mom used to date Richard Gere, right?
0: Yes, Richard Gere.
10: And so now Kaia Gerber and Homer Gere are in a TV show together called The Shards. Did you know that?
0: No, hang on a minute. So Cindy Crawford's daughter with Richard Gere or no?
10: No, not with Richard Gere.
0: You know, you're taking me back to, forget fan fiction and websites, you're taking me back to my, like, Dolly magazines and Cosmo magazines of yesteryear as we talk about Cindy Crawford and Richard Gere. Okay, so, and so Cindy Crawford's daughter is what?
10: Is Kaia Gerber.
0: Yes.
10: And she writes fan fiction.
0: And does she go under a pseudonym or does she use her real name?
10: She actually writes it privately for herself, apparently.
0: Okay.
10: And it does not involve a human character and she won't reveal who it's about. And so that just shows that a lot of people actually write fan fiction or read fan fiction. I myself discovered fan fiction when I was 12 years old on Wattpad, actually, and it was about Shawn Mendes. What a throwback to me, Ben. And you know what? Because I like this segment so much, I will reveal that I did write Shawn Mendes fan fiction.
0: Did you?
10: Starring myself and all of my friends.
0: I love this, Sophia. So you wrote a story about Shawn Mendes and you and your friends. Is it still up there on Wattpad? Could we find it?
10: It is,
0: and
10: but
0: read
10: you'll
0: it?
10: Never know. You'll never know what it's called and my writer's name. But anyway, people are so mad about, like, because the possibility of banning Smut because it's such a huge part of fan fiction. But I'm here to clarify that they're not banning Smut. They're just updating their guidelines to make the language more clear and keep people safe.
0: And to keep people safe, absolutely. What an education it is when we have Bridging the Generation Gap with you, Sophia Thomas. I better check the roads. We've got some pretty serious problems with our roads out there this afternoon. Sophia, catch you next week. Thank you so much for Bridging the Generation Gap.
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8: In Coomba, there's been an incident. Oxley Drive at Marsupial Drive. Emergency services are at the scene and there are many lanes restricted, even closed through the area. So southbound closed off and at an absolute standstill on the lead up to there. So it's not moving from back at Matthew Flinders Drive in Paradise Point. Northbound also very much affected from all the way back at Runaway Bay. Please completely avoid the area because it's been there for a couple of hours and it doesn't look like the lanes will be opening up anytime soon. Delays also pushing back onto Hansford Road. Your best alternative for now is certainly Bayview Street, which is looking fairly quiet. Smith Street Motorway, heavy westbound from Parklands Drive in Southport through to the M1. I'm Jess Miller from ATM with the latest traffic on ABC Gold Coast.
11: It is just wonderful. We really enjoy being here. 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

0: ABC News, good afternoon. I'm Michael Bausch. Foreign Affairs is scrambling to gather more information on at least 34 Australians still missing after a catastrophic Himalayan flash flood. A mountain landslide choked an upstream river that burst, sending a torrent of mud and water through the remote Nepal-Tibet frontier region. It's feared more than 1,500 people are unaccounted for. The confirmed death toll is around 160. Richard Reeve runs an Australian Christian aid charity that funds health and community projects in Nepal. He says navigating the rugged landscape is a nightmare for emergency teams.
1: But this is the problem with the mountainous areas in Nepal. It's logistically extremely difficult to access. And even if you can drive, you're looking at, you know, 10 to 12 hours on very windy, steep roads, even just to go 100 or 120 kilometres.
0: Two men are in custody after a police pursuit on the Sunshine Coast in which shots were fired. The emergency began at about 11 o'clock this morning when an allegedly stolen vehicle was driven directly at a patrol car in Nambour. The passenger was arrested, but the driver fled and later carjacked a second vehicle from which a number of rounds were discharged. He was tracked to Noosa and arrested. No one was hurt. Safety advocates and victims of crime are lining up to support the Queensland Government's tough new breach of bail laws being introduced into Parliament today. Here's state political reporter Laura Lavelle.
2: The government's been drip-feeding information about the proposed laws since they were first promised in July. Under the legislation, adults and juveniles who commit serious offences on bail will face a minimum sentence of 12 months behind bars. Today, the government announced a test would also be introduced, requiring courts to deny bail unless they are satisfied to a high degree of confidence a person won't re-offend. Child protection advocate Denise Moore has supported child sex offences being captured in the legislation.
3: Now, these new laws will help our children and adults to be a lot safer in Queensland. I think Queensland will be the safest state in the country.
2: The Premier has promised the bail reforms will be law by the end of the year.
0: A Gold Coast nurse who allegedly stalked and sexually abused teenage girls at a mental health ward has dropped his bid for bail. Dominic Cansdale reports.
4: 58-year-old Derek George Jackson faced Southport Magistrates Court today via video link, charged with 25 offences. He was initially charged in June with 12 offences, including stalking, indecent treatment of a child, and creating child exploitation material. Police allege the offences were committed against six teenage girls between November 2020 and May 2024. Earlier this month, police laid an additional 13 charges, including indecent treatment of a child and unlawful stalking, intimidation, harassment or abuse. Mr. Jackson withdrew his application for bail earlier today. His case returns to court in October.
0: Forensic crash investigators are examining the cause of an e-scooter accident that badly injured a young boy in the Wide Bay Burnett. It happened on McCrossan Street in Childers at about 6 o'clock last night. The 13-year-old was airlifted to hospital in Brisbane, where he remains in a critical condition. Sergeant Gordon Hard says officers are trying to determine the circumstances.
5: It's in the early stages at this time. We will be getting a lot of information on whether speed was involved, but to the best of my knowledge, he was wearing a helmet at the time of the crash.
0: Queensland police believe a firebug may be responsible for a string of suspicious blazes around Normanton in the Gulf Country. Four were reported in bushland in the space of just 90 minutes last night. Crews are still working to contain them. No properties are under threat. To the weather for Queensland, scattered showers expected tomorrow about the east coast as well as areas north of about Ingham. Generally fine conditions though for the rest of the state. Brisbane's temperature range 14 to 25, the Sunshine Coast 13 to 23, the Gold Coast 12 to 23, Ipswich a low of 9 with a top tomorrow of 26. Looking further ahead, partly cloudy about the southeast on Saturday and Sunday, a possible shower expected for Monday. On Moreton Bay, southeasterly winds 15 to 20 knots, seas below 1 metre. 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
7: As you heard, just as we were heading into the news, we've got a serious problem on the roads up around Runaway Bay, Coomber area on Oxley Drive, and the advice is to avoid that area for now. A very serious crash, and certainly northbound, in fact, both northbound and southbound are completely affected. Southbound looks to be completely closed and northbound completely clogged. So the advice is to avoid Oxley Drive if you can, and find another way around. That's probably making the Gold Coast Highway or Brisbane Road more busy than usual, and other feeder roads will get busy too. But we'll keep you up to date here on ABC Gold Coast, and you keep me up to date with whatever you see out there as well. 1300 903 917 is the number, or a quick text 0487 993 222. In fact, I'd love you to use the text line, because we are getting into the Friday vibe on a Thursday, since it is the eve of the long weekend for Show Day Holiday. And that means the finish line is officially in sight, even though it's not Friday. We're one day early, so I'm calling it the Thursday finish line, and all you need to do is finish this line. I always embarrass my kids when I... Now, alternatively, you can say, my parents would embarrass me when they finish that line for me. 0487 993 222. Either you're embarrassing your kids or your parents embarrassed you. I always embarrass my kids when I... Can you finish that line? Or alternatively, my parents would embarrass me when they... ... The Thursday finish line, as we're calling it today. One lucky finish liner will get into the drive prize draw for the week, which we'll also be drawing a day early. And later this hour, your chance... Final chances now to get into the draw for our Titans tickets giveaway up against the Rabbitohs, a very special game at Robina this weekend. I'd love you to be there. Compliments of us here at ABC Gold Coast, but you've got to get in the draw. So you're listening out for a cue to call. And then when you hear it, 1300 903 917. Of course, you've woken up to this terrible news out of Nepal, at least 1500 people missing, something like 160 so far known to have been killed in this deadly flash flood that struck villages in the border region between Nepal and Tibet. Among them, of course, we now know are Australians missing in that region. In a moment, an update from our ABC Foreign Affairs reporter.
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7: Let me just take a look outside. We've really had some strong winds this afternoon that we weren't anticipating. They've been getting up to about 50 k per hour gusts this afternoon. Southeasterlies they are at the Seaway and the airport this afternoon. Temperatures sitting on 21 degrees at the airport and 20 degrees at the Gold Coast Seaway. Canungra's on 22. 18 degrees on Tambourine Mountain right now. Brisbane's also on 22. Beaudesert on 24 and Byron on 18. As we look ahead to what we can expect for the long weekend, tomorrow partly cloudy, chance of some fog around the hinterland in the early morning, chance of a shower just near the coast, and near zero chance anywhere else. They haven't even put a millimetre on the forecast, so they can't be expecting very much. And then on Saturday, maybe a millimetre. So it's not going to be rainy, but we have got a medium chance of some showers, most likely in the late morning and afternoon. And on Sunday, partly cloudy, again, a medium chance of showers. Might see a little bit more shower activity, up to 3 millimetres. And we've got these southeasterly winds between 15 and 25 k per hour for most of the weekend. Temperatures almost the same every day. Tomorrow, Saturday and Sunday, low of 12 degrees and a top of 23 degrees expected on the Gold Coast across the weekend. 4:10, I'll be checking those roads for you soon.

0: The Thursday finish line. I know, we've never had a Thursday finish line. 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So I always embarrass my kids when I breathe. 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Or alternatively, my parents would embarrass me when they... Can you finish the finish line for me this afternoon? 0487 993 222.
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0: Yeah, and Nick, of course, having the show day holiday as well. So our colleagues at ABC Sunshine Coast are taking care of you on ABC Gold Coast throughout tomorrow's show day holiday. Well, I'm watching it on the TV screens now, and I'm sure you've been aware of this since waking up this morning. Search and rescue efforts are being ramped up. Locals working to try and find survivors and identify bodies. And of course, I'm talking about the rescue efforts that are happening in Nepal. They're using helicopters right now to search for survivors and drop emergency supplies to thousands of others. This is after these terrible floods ripped through so unexpectedly. Access and communication in Nepal are major issues, with the affected areas in remote and mountainous regions. This natural disaster is still unfolding, but for the latest, this is our Foreign Affairs reporter, Stephen Jedgetts.
3: There's very little that we know for certain at the moment. As you mentioned, the Foreign Minister has run through the numbers there. It's worth noting that could be more than 34 Australians missing. That 34 really just includes Australians who are with registered tour groups, who have registered as Australians and who have not been able to be tracked down. But as the Foreign Minister said this morning, it is possible there are other Australians who are travelling independently through that area and who are missing. Now, as to their identities or the identities of those missing, we don't know much beyond the ages, which you ran through some of them before. It is worth noting that, as the Foreign Minister indicated, this is an area that is very popular not just with trekkers but also with religious pilgrims who often travel to the high Himalaya because they are, for example, devout Buddhists or devout Hindus, and because these routes have spiritual significance. So it is possible, given the nature of the tour groups, that some of these Australians caught up from that may well be from those religious communities, from, for example, the Hindu community in Australia, but we simply don't have clarity at the moment. We also don't have clarity on the exact numbers. As you mentioned earlier, it's just very difficult for the authorities to reach some of these areas because rain is continuing in some instances, and also because roads have been swept away. So it may be some time before we get clarity on what has happened to these missing people. Nonetheless, the Foreign Minister Penny Wong wanted to prepare Australians for what could be bad news, and she also stressed that 34 is the minimum of those who are at this stage missing. Let's take a listen to what she had to say.
4: I can only outline the numbers that we are aware of to date. Obviously, the numbers of foreign nationals are higher. As yet, we don't have any further information about if there are any more of those who are Australian, but I would say the number is at least 34. I'm sure there are many Australians who are very concerned about friends or family who may be in this region. I would say to you at this stage, access and information are very limited given the scale of disaster. We will do our best to ascertain whatever information we can.
5: Stephen, Australia is sending more officials to help with the consular crisis, isn't it?
3: Yeah, that's right, Mel, and that's what you'd expect given the magnitude of this disaster and potentially the fact that there could be a large number of Australians who are missing, and there are, of course, fears for their welfare. So as a result, Australia is sending additional consular staff. You'd imagine that they would then work not just with the tour who have already been in contact with the Australian authorities, but also with the Nepali government to try and coordinate and to try and determine exactly where these people are, whether they have been swept away or whether they have managed to find safety. Nonetheless, this will be a complicated effort for DFAT. And of course, it's not just those who are being dispatched potentially to India, to the High Commission in Delhi or to Australia's High Commission in Nepal. It's also the fact that DFAT is now obviously standing up its consular response line. That will require a fair amount of work. And that is something that Australians have been encouraged to do if they are concerned about missing loved ones or need information to give that number a call. And of course, you would have to imagine that a large number of Australians would be deeply concerned, even those who are not missing their friends, family or loved ones in Nepal or in Tibet at the moment. Many will be distressed by the images that are being beamed back now, and in particular just absolutely astonished, as all of us are, by the sheer scale of this devastation.
5: Yeah, absolutely. It is unfathomable, some of these pictures that we are looking at today. Stephen, what did the Foreign Minister have to say about the international response to this tragedy?
3: Look, again, it's very early days, but it is clear that Nepal is likely going to need more assistance here. On the side of the border to the north, China has already declared effectively a state of emergency, and it's already flooding that area with police and military personnel. So you'd imagine that China will not call for international assistance. But south, on the Nepali side, it's a different story. Nepal has limited resources, given the only way in at the moment seems to be often by chopper. It may well need additional air support. Now, immediately, you'd imagine it would turn potentially to countries like India and China, which are closer. But it is also possible that in the days and weeks ahead, it turns to other international partners, including Australia, for things like, you know, rescue crews, people with specialised ability to try and work in recovery and the like. Now, at this stage, the Foreign Minister said that there had been no formal request from Nepal for assistance, but she also said it was likely that Nepal would need a helping hand in the days and weeks ahead from other countries. So it wouldn't be surprising to see Australia contribute to a broad multinational effort to try and help with the rescue and recovery. But at this stage, no request.
0: That is our ABC Foreign Affairs reporter Stephen Jedgetts with some of the latest that we know with respect to this search and rescue effort that is currently underway, and speaking there on our ABC News channel to Mel McKay.
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0: We have had some major issues, particularly around that Coomba Runaway Bay area after a serious car accident some hours ago now. I'm waiting to get the very latest from the Australian Traffic Network for you, and I'll bring you that update shortly.
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0: 21 past four it is. Thursday afternoon, we're catching up with our footy heads, starting with Nathan Turner. Hello, Nathan.
11: Good afternoon, Vern. How are you?
0: Well, I actually should have found the Rabbitohs for you today and your own team song, because what a weekend this is, can I just say.
11: It's going to be amazing. It's going to be absolutely incredible. I can't wait to go and watch this game on the weekend. Not only have we got a doubleheader, Titans, NRLW and the NRL team playing, it's against the mighty South Sydney Rabbitohs in the men's, and that's just insane. I've already got my red and green on already. But it's Jai Arrow's running out with 99th game. This is exactly what rugby league is all about. The community are coming together to celebrate Jai and to put their support behind Jai, but the club is striving to get into his 100th game. And that That is just amazing.
0: Yeah, there's a couple of things I just want to point out. I am waiting for the latest on our road, so I'll briefly interrupt our footy report for a traffic report in a moment, and then we'll get back to it. But I think there's some sneaky hot mail regarding what might be happening at tomorrow's Saturday's game, rather, that Zane Bojack now has in his hot little hand. So he's joining me after 5 o'clock with that. And I've got a cue to call coming your way very soon so that you can be at this game. So there's so much to talk about. But Nate, just hang on for a moment. I just need to check these roads.
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0: What's happening out there now, Jess?
5: Good afternoon. In Coomba, there's been an incident and it is causing major congestion. So it's happened on Oxley Drive at Marsupial Drive a few hours ago. Emergency services are on scene. A heap of lanes are restricted through the area. Southbound completely closed off at the moment. So those delays stretching back to Paradise Point. We also have heavy northbound delays pushing back to the Oxley Drive roundabout. Please completely avoid the area. Your better alternative for the meantime is Bayview Street, but at this point, honestly, you're better off going all the way around to the M1 using Hope Island Road. Speaking of the M1, we have a nice northbound trip if you're heading to the Gold Coast. Southbound looking a little bit patchy through Narang. I'm Jess Miller from ATM with the latest traffic on ABC Gold Coast.
0: Thank you very much, Jess. Any other road updates, let me know on the phone line 1300 903 917 or on that text line 0487 993 222. Nathan Turner, my NRL footy head, is with us. Let's talk about the significance of Jai Arrow running out. Now, they've had to change rules, haven't they, in order to allow this to happen so that he can get to his 99th game and then eventually his 100th game this season.
11: Yeah, look, they've made a special ruling or a dispensation for Jai, and I think it just speaks volumes about what guys like Jai mean to the game. I mean, this is a bloke that's played, going to be 100 games for the Rabbitohs. He'll run out for, but you know, he's played over 95 games for the Rabbitohs. He's played for the Gold Coast Titans. He's been a Gold Coast junior. He has played for Queensland. This is a chap that has given his all to the game of rugby league, and this is the way that the rugby league community have opened their hearts and their arms to his predicament. And look, it's personal. This is, mate, MND strikes a lot of people that we know have been impacted by MND. And in fact, I lost a mate of mine only a couple of weeks ago to it.
0: So this really, is personal, Nathan, for a lot of people. I'm so sorry to hear that.
11: And it's you know, it's just fabulous. I can't speak highly enough for the Titans or the NRL for the way that they're really keeping this at the front of mind for everybody. And every donation that goes to this goes some way to getting a cure for this insidious disease. And I just think it's wonderful.
0: Yeah. Motor neurone disease. It is a cruel disease, but Jai is really showing us what he's made of. His family will be with him. His rugby league community will be around him. The question is, who's going to win this game? Because my Titans fans have been telling me there's going to be an upset, but what does my Rabbitohs fans say, Nathan?
11: There's not going to be an upset. We've got Latrell coming in off the bench. He's going to be our impact player. This is a game about Jai. The Rabbitohs are there for him. The South is everybody's second team, right? It's just like everybody, like my second team is the Titans. So this is what it's. No matter what, I think rugby league's the winner. The community is the winner on this game. But it's going to be a terrific day. It's going to be a full house. And we're going to see a really good level of football. But also, as I said, it's a doubleheader. So we've got the NRLW game as well, which is so exciting to go and see two games in one day. It's unbelievable. I'm chuffed.
0: Yeah.
11: And if Zane Bojack needs a sideline commentator, I'm available.
0: I'll let him know. Titans NRLW team, by the way, sitting second on the ladder at the moment. They'll be up against the Raiders, who are fourth on the ladder. They're playing first at 12:45. And then the Titans-Rabbitohs game at 3 o'clock. You could still be there. Compliments of winning tickets here at ABC Gold Coast. You're listening out for a cue to call. It's not too far away. So stay listening and have this number handy, 1300 903 917. Nath, let's run through your tips for the week, or the weekend, I should say. Starting tonight, we've got the Bronx. It's their season's as good as over. Who are you tipping between them and the Storm?
11: Well, I'm tipping the Storm, but like this is like 15 versus 11. This is an unusual place for both these teams to be. And then, obviously, we've had some pretty sad news this week for the Bronx with Adam Reynolds calling it a day as well. So, you know, he's another great servant of the game. Shame to see him go out like this, but, yeah, I'm back in Melbourne.
0: Okay. Take us through Saturday's games, Sea Eagles and Dragons. Sea Eagles, surely.
11: Sea Eagles on this one. The Dragons couldn't win a chook raffle, I don't think, poor buggers.
0: I know you're going the Panthers over the Bulldogs, and I know you're going the Rabbitohs over the Titans. We've already had that conversation. Last game of the round will be the Roosters and the Dolphins. What are you doing here?
11: I'm going the Dolphins. I'm suitably impressed with the guys from the Peninsula up there in Redcliffe. I think that they're a good chance of upsetting the Roosters, and the Roosters are on fire at the moment. I mean, like, take nothing away from them, but the Dollies are looking the goods for me. So fins up from my end.
0: Fins up, all right. I've lost my page with the rest of my games.
11: I'm going the Cowboys.
0: Cowboys over West Tigers, okay. Warriors and Knights.
11: Warriors.
0: Sharks and Eels.
11: Look, I'm really sorry for Brad, but I'm really happy for Vietnamese Mick Radojkovic. I'm going for the Eels on that one. Hopefully he can celebrate it from Hanoi or wherever he is.
0: Well, wherever he is. Well, you almost had to sub out today, and I had him on the bench from the airport. He's joining in on our Footy Heads WhatsApp group as we speak, but he is on holidays right now. Nathan Turner, you enjoy that wonderful game of footy come Saturday. Rabbitohs and Titans, stand with Jai.
11: Oh,
0: thanks
11: excited,
0: so much.
11: Bern. Like Big Kev used to say, I'm excited.
0: Love your work. Thanks, Nate. We are the sons of the Gold Coast Sky. Look, I know their season's over, but I'm playing it anyway, Belinda Thompson, my AFL footy head. Hello.
10: Hey, Bern. How are you this week?
0: Well, we haven't got a lot to talk about because there's only two games of football.
10: I know. We can speculate about rumour and innuendo. I mean,
0: can we?
10: That could make it fun.
0: Okay, all right. Let's talk games first of all, though. Can you,
10: sure.
0: For those, I think most people understand, but we have got a new way of doing things as we have these qualifiers starting this weekend. How have they worked it out?
10: Oh, I've got no idea. that is way beyond me. I'm like sitting here listening to Nathan going, he has just got a head full of information. And I'm like, you ask me anything like that and I'm like flying blind. I actually have got no idea, but I might get a grip on it by next year. And
0: yeah.
10: I think if the Suns were a wild card potential, I might know more about it.
0: Yeah, but you haven't haven't looked into it because you didn't quite get there. But essentially, you didn't have to make it top eight. It was actually top 10. And then you're into this wild card round. So that's as good as I can do as well.
10: Cool. Well, then I was on the same page. So that's it. We've let the rest of the Gold Coast know and we're good now.
0: I wouldn't be surprised if one of our real football knowledgeable people, like Zane Bojack, he's joining me later with some hot news that he's got regarding the Stand With Jai round. So maybe I'll ask him.
10: So
0: let's just go tips then, because we've got the Bulldogs up against Collingwood. Who are you going for?
10: The Doggies, Bulldogs. I just got a feeling. I'm not. I was just chatting to my mates in Melbourne. I think they've actually just tuned in to listen. Hey, Hayley and Gav. And I just said, what do you reckon? And we're not all convinced that Collingwood have got it together for this. I think that I'm not feeling that they're back to their best, but the Western Bulldogs are playing really well. And like that, Bontempelli, like that dude is crazy good. Mm-hmm. So I just think on the back of all the AFL awards the other night, the Western Bulldogs, they had a pretty strong show. And I watched them play last week, Bern. They're ruthless right now. They're really good.
0: They are good. There's no doubt about it. Funnily enough, though, I've gone the Pies, so we'll see how we go.
10: Cool.
0: Melbourne and Carlton.
10: I've gone Carlton.
0: Mm. And I've gone Melbourne.
10: Yeah, well, see, there you go. That'll be. We'll just make sure we chat. So I was just chatting to the guys again. Josh Fraser, he played for the Suns in 2011, 2012. He was one of our first, like, the oldies. I hate to call him that because it's disrespectful. But he was one of the first mature players that fronted up for the boys when we first took the field in 2011 and 2012. And to just watch him as a coach and what he's done for Carlton, I'm actually quite excited for Carlton, and I'm not a big fan of them at all, but I've really enjoyed watching them play with him as their coach. There's a real synergy going on there at the moment. And, of course, Benny Ainsworth. Our Benny, we let him go.
0: Yeah, he's still our Benny.
10: he's still our Benny. He'll always be our Benny. But, of course, we let him go, and we're a team now. He's at Carlton. So I wish Carlton all the very best just because of Ben Ainsworth. There you go.
0: Yeah, all right. Now, look, of course, we didn't see any of our sons win any of those awards were held down in Melbourne, of course, as part of the kind of end of season going on.
10: Yeah. They probably didn't deserve it.
0: Yeah, but great to see. Good to see Bodie Yulin get into that All-Australian squad, though,
10: absolutely,
0: wasn't it, alongside Ben King?
10: Yeah, that was really cool.
0: Well, you said rumour and innuendo. What are we hearing? What are the fans discussing about who's gone and who's coming and who's being traded and all that sort of stuff?
10: So some of the stuff that was floating around today was Jesse Hogan from GWS. He is apparently the Suns are number one on his hit list. To come across. I don't know how they're going to work a trade out for him. I'm not quite sure. That was one speculation. And then the other one that just came out of left field was Pendlebury, but we talked about him last week. Mm. So I think he might only have one more season in. I don't know if I can see him being in anything other than black and white, but I wouldn't complain if he donned the Suns' colours because I think he'll bring a real maturity and a real sense of, I don't know, he's still got a lot of drive. And when he runs on the field, you know, everyone stands to attention and everyone watches. And when Pendles is on the field, you know what's happening. So, maybe it wouldn't hurt if we did have him for 12 months. I don't know if we really need him, but, you know, whatever.
0: Need and want aren't always the same things, are they?
10: That's exactly right. That's what I say to my husband all the time.
0: And on that note, Belinda Thompson, I might leave you to a long weekend.
10: I mean shopping. Come on. God bless.
0: Belinda, have a lovely long weekend. Thank you very much.
10: You too, Ben. I'll chat to you over the weekend.
0: All right, for sure, on the Footy Heads WhatsApp group. Belinda Thompson, our super fan of AFL there. Hey, speaking of shopping, Chantelle at Opakumara was saying, afternoon, Bern, I'm just wanting to see if you know or if any of the listeners know, are the big supermarkets open tomorrow or do I have to fly there this afternoon after work? Thank you in advance. Chantelle, it's a bit of a depends on which shopping centre you're referring to because some of the big ones like your Pacific Fairs and the like are open, we understand. Others might have changed hours. Maybe they'll be a bit more like a Sunday and opening a bit later and closing a bit earlier. I don't know where your favourite supermarket is, but it would be worth just checking online to begin with. And it will be a bit dependent on which shops you're talking about. It's now 24 to 5 and we'll get the latest news headlines. Emily Dobson's in. Hi, Em.
12: Hey, Bern. Making news this afternoon. The Nepalese Association of Queensland says it's struggling to get in contact with friends and relatives in the Himalayan region devastated by landslides and flooding. 34 Australians are among hundreds of people missing in deadly flooding across Nepal, Tibet and China. The association's president, Tikaram Sama, says communication in the impacted region has been very limited. The penultimate round of the NRL regular season, at least, kicks off tonight with the Brisbane Broncos hosting the Melbourne Storm. Both powerhouse clubs have had a tough season and have missed the finals. The dead rubber game will be used to trial a new restart rule. Under the format, the team that concedes points can choose whether to kick off or receive the ball. And legislation to overhaul Queensland's breach bail laws has been introduced to state parliament. Under the bill, adults and juveniles who commit serious previous offences on bail will face a minimum jail sentence of 12 months. There would also be a test requiring courts to deny bail unless they're satisfied to a high degree of confidence a person won't re-offend. Attorney General Deb Frecklington told the House it would put offenders on notice, and there'll be a little more on that a bit later in this hour, Bern.
0: Yeah, after 5 o'clock we'll look at these changes to the bail laws. Emily, it's got a real Friday vibe, don't you think, on
12: it
0: a Thursday
12: does.
0: Afternoon? In fact, you know, I've never been a fan of people who put yay on the end of any other day other than Friday. Right, yay is allowed. But I think we can safely say Thursday.
12: Thursday, why not?
0: Yay.
12: I mean, the vibe in the office is quite high
0: exactly.
12: already. Why not? The sun's shining.
0: Not so much if you're on the roads. Just a quick update before you run away because I want to ask you something. Andy, the Springwater man, says, traffic update, Oxley Drive is open now. Lights are under police control at Marsupial Drive. One lane open southbound. Heavy residual traffic northbound. There's a crew on site replacing the traffic lights. It was a very serious crash earlier. So we've still got major delays, I'd say, by the sounds of that. But good to hear that they've at least opened one lane southbound. Thanks so much for that update. Andy also says a heads up that the Gold Coast Highway through Southport will have reduced speed limits when the show's on starting tomorrow. And the Parkland boat ramp is closed from tomorrow too. So, from today, in fact. So be aware of that.
12: Plenty going on.
0: And because we've got the Friday feels on a Thursday, this is your Thursday finish line. My parents would embarrass me when they...
12: Oh, my goodness. I feel like I need to throw my poor grandma under the bus again today and tell you about how she will... endlessly haggle with people in shops. And I'm not, we're not overseas. We're in your classic homeware store buying electrical pro. We were buying a vacuum and she begged the poor kids.
0: Begged,
12: please, I'm an 80-year-old woman. Can I have $5 off this stick vacuum? And oh my goodness, I'm cringing.
0: And you're going, Nana, stop, Nana.
12: Please,
0: stop.
12: Grandma, I'll give you the money myself if we can just walk out the door with the new vacuum.
0: See, I feel like that's genuinely embarrassing. I reckon my parents would embarrass me just by parping the horn, like beeping the horn outside your friend's house. You'd be like, don't beep the horn. It's so embarrassing. But also don't come to the door. They're meant to.
12: And also don't breathe around my friend's mum.
0: Exactly.
12: Come on. What are you doing?
0: Don't exist. I reckon the way I embarrass my kids is when I talk to strangers and just about anywhere. My kids will be like, Mom, you don't even know that person. How are you having?
12: Oh, my goodness. I'm cringing.
0: You're going, Nana, stop, Nana.
12: Please, Grandma, I'll give you the money myself if we can just walk out the door with the new vacuum.
0: See, I feel like that's genuinely embarrassing. I reckon my parents would embarrass me just by parping the horn, like beeping the horn outside your friend's house. You'd be like, don't beep the horn. It's so embarrassing. But also don't come to the door. They're meant to.
12: And also don't breathe around my friend's mum.
0: Exactly.
12: Come on. What are you doing?
0: Don't exist. I reckon the way I embarrass my kids is when I talk to strangers and just about anywhere. My kids will be like, Mom, you don't even know that person. How are you having a 15-minute conversation about some of the most, you know, amazing elements of both your lives?

0: Just delve. Well,
1: you just ask questions. You're just curious, darling.
0: Nicole Dyer was telling us about how her daughter was so embarrassable, so she would always lean in, and not just by parking in the wrong spot and getting the mum please stop, then getting out of the car and dancing in the school parking lot, just to really ramp
1: just
0: it all
1: really
0: up.
1: Just really rub in the embarrassment.
0: Absolutely.
1: She's mean. Oh, I'm going to take a leaf out of that book. Thank you very much, Emily. I always embarrass my kids when I... It's your Thursday finish line. You can flip it if you haven't got kids and you remember what it was like to be one. My parents would embarrass me when they... The Thursday finish line. Finish that line for me. I would love to put your name into the draw for the weekly drive prize, which is a Jenny Woodward calendar. It could be yours. All you've got to do is finish this line. I always embarrass my kids when I... Or my parents would embarrass me when they... 0487 993 222. Just text line only right now because...
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1: I said you'd get this chance, and I've only got two more chances for you before we draw this prize just after 5:30. So jump into the draw right now. Call me, 1-300-903-917. You heard Nathan, my NRL footy head, talking up this game, Titans v Rabbitohs. 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You can be at both games with a friend. 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

0: 14 to 5 and Free Fallin'. Free tickets, that's what I can give you to that Titans Rabbitohs game this weekend. The NRLW Titans v Raiders. And Becky from Jimboomba might be there. Hi, Becky.
1: Yes, g'day, Byrne. How are you?
0: I'm very well. Look at you sneaking in right at the end before I draw these tickets. Well done.
1: Oh, absolutely. I'd love to be there.
0: I feel like we've spanned almost the entire listening area. I had Ben at Terranora calling through, Steve from Burley's in the draw, and now you at Jimboomba this afternoon. That's almost our entire listening area.
1: We're far and wide.
0: We certainly are, aren't we? I suppose, yeah, I keep talking about a long weekend, but of course it isn't for you and it isn't for our Tweed listeners either. It's only for Gold Coasters. No. So sorry about
1: That's
0: that.
1: Right.
0: Are you feeling the infection, though, of a Friday vibe?
1: Oh, very much so, yeah.
0: Excellent.
1: I've got some colleagues who will be taking the day off, and I'm a little bit jealous.
0: A little bit jealous. All right. Well, you can, you know, have your moment when I call you, maybe. I've got my fingers crossed. In about, less than an hour. In fact, just after the 5:30 news, I'm going to draw these winners, and you might have won yourself a double pass, Becky. Thanks for listening, and your name's in the draw.
1: Thanks so much for that, Byrne.
0: Nice one. You can have one more chance to do this. I've got one last cue to call. I'll have to do it in a jiffy, really, because, as I said, we're going to draw this thing soon, just after the 5:30 news. And I feel like I'm doing lots of giveaways this afternoon. We've got to squeeze it all in because we don't have a Friday show, because of tomorrow's show day holiday. We are also giving away our drive prize for the week. And you could be in it simply by finishing the Thursday finish line, as the case might be, which Pauline has done. My parents would embarrass me when they, she says, my parents would embarrass me, especially my mum, when she would wrap up leftovers when we went out for dinner. I can just see her with the napkin, Pauline, and wrapping up. Oh, see, but we've all done it. Haven't we all done that? Especially if you're at some kind of all-you-can-eat buffet and there's a few leftover muffins and the like. I mean, they're just asking to be wrapped up and taken home as leftovers. Talk about embarrassing your kids, though. My parents would embarrass me when they... dot, dot, dot. Or equally, if you're embarrassing your kids, I always embarrass my kids when I... dot, dot, dot. This is your Thursday finish line. One lucky finish liner will get into the draw for the Jenny Woodward calendar that I'm giving away after 5 o'clock. Speaking of the weekend... It's Saturday. Oh my God, this Thursday just gets even better, doesn't it? Because it's so Friday right now because of our show day holiday. Tom Forbes, hello.
2: We're going to jump right over Friday into Saturday.
0: What Friday?
2: Babe.
0: What Friday?
2: I feel sorry for people that work in Brisbane. But anyway.
0: I know. Well, remember they had their show day holiday in the middle
2: too.
0: Of the week. So they got their day. Don't you worry
2: all
0: about
2: right.
0: that.
2: As long as everybody's happy and they've all had a day off.
0: Exactly.
2: Coming up on Saturday's Brekkie Show, we're going to be broadcasting from the Gold Coast.
0: I know.
2: Show.
0: This is what's so exciting. You're actually going to be at the show.
2: We did it last year and it's actually an amazing show because everyone's happy. It's a beautiful, sunshiny day. I've looked at the long-range forecast. It will be amazing. Coming up on the show, did you ever watch Big Brother back in the day, Farmer Dave?
0: Oh, yeah, vaguely. Yeah.
2: Circa 2006. He was the farm kid who came out as gay on the reality show.
0: Oh, I remember. Yeah.
2: Yeah, big story back in the day. I mean, No one would bat an eyelid these days. But Farmer Dave has become synonymous with the Gold Coast show. He's got the Dock Dogs, which are the dogs that jump into the water. And we're going to have a talk to him on Saturday morning. But I want to talk more about his relationship with dogs, how they've helped him manage his, you know, the loneliness of growing up in the bush, and how he's got working dogs, but he's also just bought himself or got himself a dog to enter in a show, like a
0: show dog, yeah.
2: Show dog.
0: Yeah,
2: which is the same type of dog as Dorothy's dog out of Wizard of Oz, some little terrier, Cayenne Terrier, I think it is. Anyway.
0: We'll find out on Saturday.
2: He's going to bring his dog along. Also coming up on Saturday morning, our artist of the week is a young guy called Fergus Hogan. He lives just across the border at Tweed, 18-year-old. He's going to perform for us after 9:30. For the drop-in this Saturday, I thought we'd better throw a show topic in there, Byrne. What is the biggest challenge to the long-term future of the Gold Coast show, given it's been around 119 years? Had a bit of financial trouble back in the day.
0: It doesn't actually have a home. You know, we don't have the showgrounds.
2: We don't
0: do
2: anymore.
0: We?
2: That's right.
0: It was
2: at the racetrack for a couple of years and it didn't work.
0: That's right.
2: They lost the showgrounds for the Commonwealth Games.
0: And yet
2: Athletes
0: it seems
2: Village.
0: To be working at the Broadwater Parklands. Where are you going to be? Do you know, can you tell us where you're going to be if people want to come and find you?
2: We're next to the wood chopping. So it's at the very northern end of the showgrounds. So up towards the Caravan Park, Lotus Creek. So where the boat ramp is, we'll be set up there. We've got the equestrian right next door to us because at the time of the day we're there, Sideshow Alley, it's all just crickets and tide carnies. So we'll be up there with all the equestrian people, the wood choppers sharpening their axes. I guess the big question is, you know, it's a free show. You know, the Brisbane Echo relies on ticket sales. A lot of other places do as well. How does the Gold Coast show not have to rely on that? Also, another question this week, given that we lost Darling Dolly during the week, Dolly Parton, has social media made it impossible for us to ever find another Dolly?
0: I.e. because no one would ever be able to have an unblemished record in the world life of social media. I don't know. You know what? I don't even know if social media has got anything to do with not having another Dolly. I don't think there'll ever be another Dolly. I believe she's one of the most remarkable humans. Just a one in a trillion.
2: Yeah.
0: Zillion.
2: And unblemished, unfazed by hard questions. She was so self-deprecating in interviews.
0: And humble and yet ambitious, you know, and yet, you know.
2: Philanthropic.
0: My goodness. There's so many elements to her. But, yeah, you're right. I mean, what would there have been a few moments in her life that could have been ruined because they were outed and on social media? Who knows? I don't think so. I think she had such a strong faith. You know, a lot of people are talking about her being this northern star, you know, living in the light. And
2: I'm a bit embarrassed about when I was a teenager, how we used to make fun of Dolly by her physical appearance, because back in the 70s and early 80s, you didn't see many women of Dolly's shape. And that's what young teenage boys would latch onto. But I look back now and think, oh, how immature.
0: I even think as a young girl myself, I didn't give Dolly the credit that I believe she was worth either. Even when I look back at 9 to 5, the movie, and I think of, you know, I had Jane Fonda and Lily Tomlin, but I felt like, oh, well, Dolly's still kind of seen as, you know, the quote-unquote dumb blonde in that. And it's not until you start getting a little bit older and you go, wow, what a songwriter. You know, what a human. What a human she was. So I don't think you need to feel embarrassed or worried about that. I think that was the thing that people said about Dolly.
2: Yeah.
0: Hey, I know you said you were embarrassed before. This has been part of the topic for what I'm calling the Thursday finish line. Mm-hmm. Back to the fact that it feels like Friday. It's so good. So the Thursday finish line, finish this line, Tom Forbes. I'm asking people, I always embarrass my kids when I, or alternatively, my mum or dad would embarrass me when they...
2: would be seen with me in public. Like, this sounds so, I sound like I'm such an awful human being. But when I was a teenager, a pimply faced teenager trying to grow a flat top, if I had to go to a shopping centre,
0: I love it,
2: or walk down the Queen Street Mall with my brothers and sisters and parents, I would walk behind them and roll my eyes like I'm just too good to be with these people.
0: Totally.
2: How dare I?
0: This is what I love, because this is the point. It's so easy to be embarrassed by your parents. This is the thing. They don't even have to really do anything. They're just breathing and they're embarrassing you. Tom Forbes, we can't wait to hear you from the show on Saturday morning. Get down and see Tom and the team. Next to the wood choppers. Have a great long weekend. Thanks, Tom.
2: Thanks, Bern.
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0: Brownie on the text line says, my finish line, of course, as you've just heard with Tom, is my parents would embarrass me when they, or alternatively, I always embarrass my kids when I finish that line. You've only got 4.5 minutes to do it. You've got to get it in before 5 o'clock. Brownie says, my mother embarrassed us when we were tagging along behind her and she was hurrying us up. She walked straight into a glass door, not realizing it was closed. Luckily, she wasn't badly hurt, but terribly embarrassed. Oh dear, Brownie, your poor mum. She didn't deserve that. My parents would embarrass me when they ... or I always embarrass my kids when I ... 0487 993 222, checking the roads after this. I've been

0: We're talking about weekend vibes. I reckon Shepherd's doing it for us as well on this Thursday that feels like a Friday. Coming home, are you indeed? Let's check those roads.
1: 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Traffic.
2: Unfortunately, no good news if you are driving through Coomber this afternoon. There's been an incident on Oxley Drive at Marsupial Drive. Emergency services are on scene. They've been there for quite some time. Happened at around 1:55. We have lane closures for southbound traffic and very heavy delays from all the way back at Paradise Point. Northbound also moving very slowly from back at Runaway Bay. Delays spilling out onto Hansford Road as well. In the meantime, until that gets sorted, you might want to use Bayview Street. Best off completely avoiding the area if you can. Heavy holdups for Smith Street motorway westbound from Parklands Drive in Southport through to the M1. I'm Jess Miller from ATM with the latest traffic on ABC Gold Coast.
0: Thanks very much, Jess. I'll be back with you straight after the 5 o'clock news.

0: ABC News, good afternoon. I'm Michael Bausch. More details are emerging about hundreds of missing tourists as emergency crews widen their Himalayan search after a devastating flash flood on the Nepal-Tibet frontier. 34 Australians are among them, with the death toll nearing 170, as Jono Wakely reports.
1: Rescue efforts are continuing on both sides of the border, where a large number of people are missing, including dozens of Australians. Hundreds of the missing are tourists, including more than 100 from India, 54 from the US, 33 from the UK, and at least 34 from Australia. Foreign Minister Penny Wong says the missing Australians are from separate pilgrimage and tour groups. The US Geological Survey has confirmed that what it initially reported as an earthquake was instead a glacial collapse that caused subsequent catastrophic impacts downstream. The Nepali Army has deployed an additional 2,000 military personnel for land and aerial search and rescue operations.
0: Foreign Affairs is desperately trying to confirm the welfare of the missing Australians. Assistant Minister Matt Thistlethwaite says embassy officials in Kathmandu have been in contact with local authorities and tour operators.
2: Our officials are going to work around the clock through the night to ensure that we get the information when it comes to hand, and that we try and contact relatives and loved ones here in Australia.
0: In other news, two men are in custody after a police chase on the Sunshine Coast in which a QPS helicopter and patrol car came under fire. No one was hurt, as Chelsea Malunga reports.
3: Officers were called to Nambour about 11 o'clock this morning following reports an allegedly stolen vehicle related to an earlier break-in at Childers rammed a patrol car. Police say the passenger, a 42-year-old man, was arrested, but the driver fled and later carjacked another vehicle. Inspector John Marnie says it's believed the driver fired a rifle twice.
4: One round at the police chopper, and a short time later, a single shot at a police officer in a police vehicle.
3: The 21-year-old driver was later tracked to Noosa and arrested. Investigations are ongoing.
0: A former high-ranking public servant has told Queensland's CFMEU inquiry she was subjected to relentless insults during a hostile union bullying campaign. Kira Jones reports.
5: Former Transport Department Deputy Director General Amanda Yates has detailed a tenure she says was marred by degrading abuse by ousted union leaders Jade Ingham and Michael Ravbar. She says they repeatedly swore at her, called her incompetent and lazy, and referred to her and a female colleague as fat cats. She says the tone was set at her first official meeting with Mr. Ravbar in 2020.
6: Mr. Ravbar, at a point after he sat down, turned to me and said, "You're a woman, get me a glass of water." I haven't had that sort of behaviour since the 1980s, so I guess I was a little shocked.
5: She says then Transport Minister Mark Bailey was in the room but didn't intervene.
0: A North Queensland grazier accused of a deadly shooting has taken the stand in his own defence at his Townsville trial. Baz Ruddock reports.
7: 63-year-old Darryl Valroy Young has pleaded not guilty to three counts of murder and one count of attempted murder. It's alleged Young shot and killed his neighbours, Mervyn Schwartz, Marie Schwartz and Graham Tye, at the gate of his cattle property west of Bowen in August 2022. It's also alleged he shot and wounded then 30-year-old Ross Tye. Mr. Young took the stand in the Supreme Court trial in Townsville today. He described his relationship with his neighbours as excellent and told the court he worked with them on building a new fence line. Mr. Young's lawyer, Anthony Kimmins, told the court the defence's case was that Mr. Young was not at the gate at the time of the alleged incident.
0: To finance on the markets, the ASX 200 fell 90 points today. It closed at 9,038. The Australian dollar is worth 71.83 US cents. Queensland's weather, isolated showers tomorrow about the east coast, including Garree. Fine conditions elsewhere, possible morning fog for eastern districts south of about Mackay. Brisbane, 14 to 25. Ipswich, 9 to 26. The Sunshine Coast, 13 to 23. And the Gold Coast, 12 to 23. Partly cloudy about the southeast on Saturday and Sunday, a possible shower for Monday. On Moreton Bay, southeasterly winds reaching 20 knots, seas below 1 metre. 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
9: The changes to bail laws will be the biggest change in Queensland's history. They will be the strongest bail laws in the country.
10: A change to bail laws introduced into our state parliament today, promising to deliver consequences. And the Premier says drive down victim numbers here in Queensland. We'll dissect this, hear what the Premier has to say. Can it deliver what it promises? Or could it deliver more that others are worried about? We'll talk more about this in just a moment. Also, we'll get the, exclusive mail, I think, on what will be happening at Robina on Saturday in a very special game of rugby league. I just put three people into the draw, and in, I'd say, any moment now, you could get into that draw. It'll be the last chance you've got, the last chance, because I've got to draw this thing, which I'm going to do just after the 5:30 news. Also, one of our lucky finish liners just went into the draw for the weekly drive prize, so we'll draw that as well this half hour. Check the weather with Jenny Woodward. I'll have a look at the temps in a moment. And also get you excited about something you can be a part of. Now, we all love to sing in the shower, and maybe you sing along to the songs I play while you're driving and listening to Drive with me, Bern Young, on ABC Gold Coast. Are you prepared to sing in public with maybe 200 or so others? Because a big community choir is being pulled together. You can be a part of it. How? I'll tell you all about that after 5:30.
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10: Let's look at these temperatures, and a blowy afternoon, that's for sure. Much more so than we were anticipating. We thought maybe up to 25k per hour kind of winds, but we've had 50k per hour gusts down at the airport this afternoon, that was at the Seaway, 50k per hour. At the airport, it's been 44k per hour, so it's been quite blowy. It's settling down a little bit now, the rest of the weekend, we'll still have these southeasterlies coming through. Possible shower by Saturday and a little bit more of a chance on Sunday. Still the chance, slight chance of a shower as well for our start to the long weekend on Friday. But I'll get Jenny Woodward to go through all of that for you soon. 20 degrees right now at the airport, 19 at the Seaway, 21 degrees for Canungra, 17 degrees on Tambourine Mountain, Brizzy's on 21, Beaudesert on 24, and Byron currently on 18 degrees.
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10: Okay, that is it. That is all I can do. It's my last chance to get you into the draw. Call me right now. Do it. Go on. Why not? Saturday afternoon at Robina Stadium, a very special game, and Zane will get you excited about it. But don't wait for that moment. It'll be too late. I'll have drawn my winners by then. So call me right now. Doesn't matter if you're on the app or on the FM dial. You have just as much chance. This is Random Selection, 1-300-903-917. Call me right now, the last three lucky listeners to go into this draw, and then I'll draw the winners after 5:30.
13: Plunging on the blind side.
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14: 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You know, I love Manly. Foz is doing a great job.
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10: I don't know if you've had much to do with the court system, but bail is a big part of it, and I'm sure you've been hearing about that, certainly just by tuning into state politics at the moment. The Premier, David Crisafulli, as well as several of his ministers, made an official announcement this afternoon ahead of the introduction into state parliament today of a huge change in bail laws, the biggest, in fact, in our state's history.
9: The changes to bail laws will be the biggest change in Queensland's history. They will be the strongest bail laws in the country. And we have to do that because we are determined to drive down victim numbers in Queensland. It's simple. If you breach bail, you should go to jail. And we are sending the clearest of message that there will be consequences for actions again in Queensland. When we started this process, we said we would listen to Queenslanders, and we said that we would there would be a minimum mandatory period of detention to send that message, but how long and who it applied to and what sort of crimes, we said we would make sure that we did everything we can to listen to Queenslanders. So, having done that, it's become the firm view of Queenslanders that it should relate not just to youth but also to adult offences. We have made sure that it's for serious offences, which is why we've modelled it on adult crime, adult time, and those comparable offences in the Adult Acts. Equally, we wanted to make sure that as part of Daniel's Law, there were some offences that were identified as part of the criminal code, and that body gave us the perfect ability to make sure that those who are on bail who conduct offences against children are also able to be held accountable in this way as well.
10: That's the Premier, David Crisafulli, speaking earlier today, and those laws have now been introduced to State Parliament to look at this. Let's see what legal experts are saying. Griffith University's Associate Professor Nadine Connell joins you now to unpack these changes. Hello to you, Nadine.
16: Hi, Bern. Good evening.
10: It's a big promise in a way. Breach bail, go to jail. What's your reaction to this new legislation?
16: My reaction to this legislation is that it is an example of putting politics over people yet again. One of the things that I would encourage everybody to remember as they make their assessment of whether they support this type of legislation is that all of the individuals we are talking about, including the children, have not been convicted of a crime before this even starts. So we are talking about individuals and children who have not been convicted of crime, and now talking about keeping them in detention, putting them in detention for longer, and keeping them more enmeshed in the criminal justice system at a time where there are already options for individuals who are charged with very serious crimes. So the law already existed, and this is going to sweep up more people with very negative consequences.
10: Nadine, there's two elements to this, because of course now we've got this applying to both youth offenders and adults. Can I just concentrate on adults just for the moment with this? Because of course there are times when you don't get bail, you know, and you haven't been convicted of anything, but you can't get bail. So isn't there an argument to say you shouldn't be out walking amongst everybody if you're going to, if you're going to continue to break the law when you've already broken the law? Isn't that the basis of bail? Is that you're meant to be on good behavior?
16: That is the basis of bail. But again, we are talking about situations where this is accused of new behavior, not necessarily convicted of the original behavior, let alone the new behavior. So there are already mechanisms by which individuals who are charged with incredibly serious crimes, who are flight risks, who are potentially dangerous in the community, this already exists. So what we're talking about is sweeping up more people. We're talking about increasing the number of individuals, young people as well as adults, who are going to be put into our watch houses, into our jails. It's a slogan. It's not a meaningful response to criminal behavior or victimization. And realistically, it's not. We have very low rates of serious crime in Queensland, so it's going to get a lot of other stuff and other people.
10: Yeah, I know that you say it's putting politics first in a way. There isn't a feeling in the community when they hear that somebody's on bail for something else and then another crime is allegedly committed. And there's a feeling of frustration amongst law-abiding people, Nadine.
16: Absolutely. And we need to respect victimization. We can support individuals who are victims of crime without finding ways to increase the criminalization experiences of individuals who are accused of committing crime. Because the problem with this frustration is it might be real, it is real, but if we over-criminalize individuals who would not otherwise, you know, be in the system, we're just going to see more crime down the line. The longer somebody is incarcerated, the more contact they have, the more likely they are to continue to commit crime.
10: The Premier feels this is going to drive down, you know, victim numbers, that it will drive down crime. How can you not see that?
16: The problem with the way that we measure crime is we measure crime by individuals who commit crime, and then we also measure the impact and victimization of individuals is one way in which we do that. The problem, of course, is that, unfortunately, the current government has changed some of the ways in which we are measuring victimization at a state level, making it very difficult to compare. But we are living at a time when serious crime is at some of the lowest levels it has been historically. So what we're seeing is no support for individuals, communities, and families, no support in terms of, you know, dealing with things like the cost of living crisis, the housing crisis. All of the things that we know could drive people to criminal behavior are not being addressed. But instead, we're asking, you know, to believe that putting individuals into overcrowded facilities is going to somehow have a positive effect. And that's never happened anywhere in the world.
10: My guest this afternoon is Nadine Connell. She's an associate professor at the School of Criminology and Criminal Justice at Griffith University. There is a concern, of course, about, you know, will this lead to, you know, further jail time? Obviously means more people in jail and the possibility of overcrowding. How likely is that, do you think, Nadine?
16: It's incredibly likely because we are already there. You know, we are already at a point of any more individuals is going to stress a system that is barely keeping up.
10: Can I have like a conversation with you about bail itself?
16: Yeah.
10: I was thinking to myself, I reckon like an ordinary person who might find themselves in an extraordinary situation. So perhaps you've never been before the courts in your life and something has happened and you are now charged with something. And bail, I think, to an ordinary person who's never been part of this system before would be frightening. It would be, I'm on my best behavior because I'm scared out of my wits as it is, and I'm now in the criminal justice system. But then there's an element of the, you know, we hear this word, the recidivist offender, you know, people who've had bail before, and they go, oh, bail doesn't mean anything. You know, you can break bail. There's no problem here. Is that what the government's trying to get beyond? This sense that bail almost doesn't matter because unless you do go to jail, bail doesn't mean anything to these people.
16: So yes and no. And that's the unfortunate reality with so many of these things, right? Is there's always going to be a subgroup of people who are not going to follow the rules no matter what they are. So laws like this don't affect them. The individuals who are going to follow the rules are the ones who are going to get swept up into these more punitive approaches because they are the ones who are not going to be given the chance to follow. We also have a lot of questions that need to be answered about what are the types of behaviors that will breach a bail. You know, oftentimes individuals who are swept up into the criminal justice system are dealing with a lot of other things in their lives that are not conducive to good behavior. You know, and young people are a great example. Young people don't have full independence and control of their lives. So they depend on families, communities, and parents to help them do things like get to their appointments for their bail, or individuals who depend on needing to get work and are unable to get work, and that becomes a breach of bail. So there's a lot of complications about what it means to breach bail that haven't been fully addressed. But again, something can make so much sense to me and you, but that doesn't mean it's the thing that stops individuals from committing crime.
10: Yeah, to pass these laws, the government will override the Human Rights Act. And they cite exceptional circumstances. What do you say to that, Associate Professor Nadine Connell?
16: I say that I have not seen an exceptional circumstance come forth in one of the safest places in the world. There is no exceptional circumstance here in Queensland

0: or in Australia. We have seen crime rates decrease exponentially in the last 30 to 40 years, including youth crime. That doesn't mean that we don't still have gains to make, problems to address, education systems and cost of living, and community support to improve. But we are not in a war zone. We are not fearing for our lives when we walk down the street. That's a headline, that's not a reality. So I think it's really disingenuous to call what we are experiencing exceptional, especially when these human rights regulations exist for a reason, and when we have not seen the government support any of the system-level changes that we need to promote better experiences and behavior by everybody.
1: Associate Professor Nadine Connell, appreciate your time on ABC Gold Coast this afternoon. Thank you.
0: Thank you.
1: Talking about these new breach bail, go to jail laws, the Premier announcing them as the strongest bail laws in the country, he says now. A new offence will carry a maximum sentence of 3 years in jail. And the Youth Justice Minister, local member Laura Gerber, announcing as well that beds are going to be expanded across the state in detention facilities, some 400 in Townsville, another 400 in Brisbane, and 600 elsewhere around the state to allow for this to happen.
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1: Let's have a look at those roads.
3: Reports of an incident in Parkwood to watch out for. That's on the Smith Street motorway just near Olsen Avenue, approaching the M1. Heavy going through that particular area anyway, with a lot of people trying to get onto the M1 to make their way through to Gaven. Some good news if you're driving through Coomber. The earlier incident we had on Oxley Drive at Marsupial Drive, whilst there are still some lane restrictions in place and crews on scene, the delays have definitely eased off nicely. Northbound, the delays have eased off around Runaway Bay. Fortunately, the Gold Coast Highway is moving along nicely through Surfers Paradise. No dramas at all for Broadbeach, and we're looking nice and clear for Mermaid Beach and Miami as well. I'm Jess Miller from ATM with the latest traffic on ABC Gold Coast.
1: Thank you very much, Jess. Sitting in for Brad, who unfortunately is back in his sick bed. Poor thing. Brad, we hope you're better soon. He might be back on tomorrow. I won't be on tomorrow, nor will Trev or Nick, because it is the show day holiday. So we've got the Friday vibes going on this Thursday afternoon. Our wonderful colleagues at ABC Sunshine Coast are going to take care of you on ABC Gold Coast tomorrow. The winner of the drive prize is Richie at Narang. Well done, Richie. You were chatting to Tom when he filled in for me when I was in my sick bed at the start of the week. You won the What a Weekend It Was prize. And that means you're getting the Jenny Woodward calendar. Hello, hello. Speaking of Jenny Woodward, she's not too far away.
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1: Hello, Jenny.
6: Hello, Bern.
1: Oh, we're on the eve of a long weekend. I feel like it's Friday, but for everybody else, it's Thursday.
6: Well, I don't know. Some of us are back in the office on Sunday.
1: I know, so exactly. Really, you've got a really weird week. You've always got a weird week. Exactly.
6: Yes, I do.
1: But got a bit blowier than we expected today. I saw some of those gusts up to 50k per hour earlier today,
6: yes,
1: down at the ceiling.
6: A little bit brisk, wasn't it, for a while? But we've got that, winds picking up southeasterlies, but they'll ease off as we go into the evening. And then tomorrow, 12 to 23 degrees, partly cloudy, some fog about the hinterland in the morning, and there's still the chance of a couple of showers, Burn, in that sort of east-southeasterly flow. Again, up to 20 kilometres an hour through the afternoon, but they will ease off later in the day. And then on Saturday, it's still 12 to 23 degrees, much the same forecast, partly cloudy, medium chance of a shower, but we're talking about a 40% chance of 1 millimetre. So it's okay. Not a lot.
1: All right. Not getting too worried about that.
6: No, don't get too worried about that. And then southeasterlies again on Sunday, 12 to 23 again, but up to 3 millimetres expected, and that's a 60% chance. And then on Monday, 23 on Tuesday. Showers are continuing on those days as well. But, you know, we've got 26 on Wednesday, mostly sunny, and sunny on Thursday with 28 degrees. So it really is warming up a lot. And, of course, we head into spring next week, and I think spring will come in with a resounding bang.
1: With a bang, my goodness. Yeah. 28 degrees.
6: 28, it's very warm. The Brisbane and Ipswich temperatures are 30, 31.
1: Wow.
6: So it's very warm. But interestingly, we've still had quite a chilly morning inland, and this morning's lowest was 2 degrees at Applethorpe. So that sort of spread is happening at the moment. We've got the temperatures really stretching from the chilly mornings up to the hot afternoons, 35, the top in North Queensland today. So that will obviously contract back, particularly in the morning, and then that afternoon temperatures will stretch out even further as we head into summer.
1: Well, summer. Don't
6: spring.
1: Don't
6: spring.
1: I won't jump
6: a season.
1: Don't go. Don't just let us have spring first,
6: have spring first.
1: Let's have spring first, even
6: Hush my mouth.
1: Exactly. You're in trouble, Jenny Woodward. No, you're
6: exactly,
1: not.
6: Exactly. Yes.
1: I just gave away one of your calendars. In fact, lovely Richie at Narang just won it as the weekly
6: Richie, I hope
1: prize.
6: You enjoy it. Yes.
1: Now we will see you tonight on ABC TV, of course, from 7 o'clock. Jenny Woodward, thank you.
6: Thanks, Ben.
1: Latest ABC News coming your way after this from the Divinals. And then we'll draw our lucky Titans tickets winners after the news.

0: to Vinyls and Boys in Town, Rebecca at Canungra, Paul at Bonogan, John at Currumbin Valley. Congratulations, you all just snuck into the Titans tickets draw. The lucky last. Will you be the lucky ones called out? I'm going to draw those winners straight after we get the very latest ABC News at 5:30 now.
1: Good evening. Will Murray with ABC News. The Foreign Minister has described the catastrophic Himalayan flash flood as a terrible disaster. A massive landslip blocked an upstream river, unleashing a terrifying mountain torrent on the Nepal-Tibet border. It swept away entire villages. More than 34 Australians are among the estimated 1,000 locals and foreign tourists reported missing. The confirmed death toll is about 160 and rising. Foreign Minister Penny Wong says embassy officials are trying to get more details about those caught up in the disaster.
2: This is it's an awful situation. We will continue to try and ascertain if there are any other Australians who are not accounted for and over and above the 34 that we are aware of.
1: The Queensland government has offered full support to the state's Nepalese community in the wake of the tragedy. Premier David Crisafulli met with local leaders in Brisbane this morning. He's told Parliament his heart goes out to everyone impacted.
3: Our thoughts are with those overseas who are affected by this tragedy, as well as their families and friends of those who are still missing, including a sizeable number of Australians. This is a rapidly unfolding situation, and we will continue to work to get any information we can about any Queenslanders affected.
1: Safety advocates and victims of crime are lining up to support the Queensland government's tough new breach of bail laws, which were introduced into Parliament today. Here's state political reporter Laura Lavelle.
4: The government's been drip-feeding information about the proposed laws since they were first promised in July. Under the legislation, adults and juveniles who commit serious offences on bail will face a minimum sentence of 12 months behind bars. Today, the government announced a test would also be introduced, requiring courts to deny bail unless they are satisfied to a high degree of confidence a person won't re-offend. Child protection advocate Denise Moore has supported child sex offences being captured in the legislation.
5: Now, these new laws will help our children and adults to be a lot safer in Queensland. I think Queensland will be now the safest state in the country.
4: The Premier has promised the bail reforms will be law by the end of the year.
1: Queensland's CFMEU inquiry has been told that union figures ran a chilling intimidation campaign by stalking the children of a senior bureaucrat. Kira Jones has more.
6: Former Transport Department Deputy Director General Amanda Yates gave evidence today. She became emotional as she detailed a series of frightening comments made by ousted union deputy leader Jade Ingham about her children in 2022. On one occasion, she says Mr. Ingham made this remark out of the blue.
7: He called my child by name and he said she had played a really good game of netball that day.
6: She recalled a separate incident in which an associate of Mr. Ingham made an unsolicited comment about the high prevalence of accidents involving P-platers. Her daughter was a P-plater at the time. Ms. Yates told the hearing she felt like her family was being stalked by the union.
1: The founder of a Gold Coast charity facing serious criminal charges has failed in a bid to ease his strict bail conditions for an extended overseas trip. Charmaine Allison reports.
8: Yaz Daniel Matbouli, the founder and former CEO of Serving Our People, has been charged with more than 50 offences, including rape and sexual assault. Mr. Matbouli's bail conditions bar him from international travel and require him to report to Broadbeach Police Station twice weekly. Tim Ryan KC today applied at Southport Magistrates Court to temporarily vary Mr. Matbouli's bail so he could travel overseas for 26 days in September for business interests and medical treatment. Magistrate Louisa Pink refused the application, citing the gravity of Mr. Matbouli's charges and the risk of flight.
1: Qantas has taken a financial hit, with its yearly profit tumbling 20%. The figure came in at $1.3 billion. Record high jet fuel prices and disruptions from the Middle East war cost the carrier $420 million alone. The airline also had to wear the cost of refund class actions, a cyber attack, and shutting down Jetstar Asia. To Queensland's weather now, isolated showers tomorrow about the east coast, including Garri. Fine elsewhere. Possible morning fog in eastern districts south of Mackay. Brisbane, a low of 14, a top of 25 tomorrow. Ipswich, 9 to 26. The Sunshine Coast, 13 to 23. And the Gold Coast, a low of 12 and a top of 23 degrees tomorrow. Partly cloudy in the southeast on Saturday and Sunday. And I'll have more news at 7 o'clock on ABC TV. ABC News.
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0: Oh, we've got things to do late in the day on the edge of a long weekend. A couple of lucky listeners are about to win tickets to an amazing game of footy that's about to happen this weekend. Zane Bojack standing by to tell you why this Titans Rabbitohs game is so special. Also, do you like to sing?

0: going to be one of the songs that the Beacon Choir, a community choir, all volunteers, all just local Gold Coasters, hundreds of them coming together. But guess what? We don't know who they are yet because it's still to happen. It could be you. Maybe you want to be part of this. Stick around. I've got two women who want you to join the choir and be part of the opening moments of this year's Bleach Festival. I'll tell you more about it in a moment.
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0: Jess, how are those roads looking now?
2: The M1 southbound is slow going from Upper Coomera through to Helensvale. It eases off for a stretch and then heavy again on the approach to Gavin. Northbound to Brisbane looking nice and clear for the entire journey, which is definitely what we want to hear. Smith Street motorway through Southport is quite slow going as you make your way past Olsen Avenue. And just south of there, the intersection of Olsen Avenue and Southport Narang Road is quite congested. Surfers Paradise, Thomas Drive, busy conditions between Southport Burleigh Road and the Gold Coast Highway. And just an update on the earlier incident for Coomera, we are now nice and clear for Oxley Drive through the area. So all lanes have now reopened and the delays have eased off. I'm Jess Miller from ATM with the latest traffic on ABC Gold Coast.
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0: And, of course, Jess is sitting in for Brad, who is still in his – well, not still, back in his sick bed is probably a way to say it. Deb at Pimpama on the text line says, I know how Brad feels, Bern. I've had mixed symptoms for 2 months. Oh, Deb, you poor thing. Can't shake it. It loves me. Oh, dear. I am very sorry to hear that. Get better soon, Deb. And a lot of people talking about this. What these lurgies hanging on and hanging in, that's for sure. Bern Young with you, and at 22 to 6, I've got Zane Bojack on the line. Now it really feels like a Friday, Zane. Hello.
4: Yeah, well, it's a Thursday for Friday, but it's fantastic, Bern. Can I say that you've got people that are about to win tickets to this game between the Titans and Souths. Unfortunately, the Titans are out of finals reckoning, but Souths are right in it up to their eyeballs with a chance to secure their finals place with a victory. But, of course, all of that has been superseded by the news that Jai Arrow, a Titan who played 56 times on the Gold Coast, comes from the Gold Coast, played for the Burleigh Bears, of course, grew up going to Palm Beach State Primary and Keebra Park State High School, coming back to be celebrated, a man who at 31 years of age has been diagnosed with motor neurone disease, and someone who fell 2 games short of playing 100 games for the South Sydney Rabbitohs, along with those 24 games that he played for the Brisbane Broncos. And in a special exemption, the NRL has allowed Jai Arrow to run out. Well, is he running out? I think I'm going to tell you in a second that he's not. To walk out with the team to be part of both the game against the Titans, his former team, and, of course, next week when the Rabbitohs take on their great rivals in the Roosters to bring up Game 100. It's going to be an amazing occasion. I can tell you that the Titans and the Rabbitohs have been in fervent discussions over how's the best way to appropriately pay tribute to him. Already we knew that the Titans would be wearing their Jai jersey, which is Stand With Jai, and certainly the people that need to be applauded in this particular initiative include the manufacturers of the jersey, because they have basically made all the jerseys without cost. The licensing by both the NRL and the Titans has been waived, so that any money that you spend buying a jersey will go to Jai Arrow's fundraising initiative. Can also tell you that the 50-50 raffle that's going to be held on Saturday, not only is it going to be fully funded, at least $15,000 up for grabs and going to the Jai Arrow initiative, but you can actually be not at the game and jump online and buy a ticket. You usually have to go to the game to be part of the 50-50 raffle. Not on this occasion. The jerseys will be auctioned, which is absolutely awesome, going to Stand With Jai. But I think one of the most special things about this whole thing, Bern, is that the both teams are coming together and they will walk out Wembley style from the middle tunnel to this song.

Yes, we know You'll Never Walk Alone by Arrow Initiative, but you can actually be not at the game and jump online and buy a ticket. You usually have to go to the game to be part of the 50-50 raffle. Not on this occasion. The jerseys will be auctioned, which is absolutely awesome. Going to Stand With Joy. But I think one of the most special things about this whole thing, Bern, is that the both teams are coming together and they will walk out Wembley style from the middle tunnel to this song.

0: Gold Coast, not for what he's done for the Rabbitohs, for the Broncos, not for what he's even done for MND awareness, but for him as a human being. He's one of the most beautiful humans you'll ever meet, Byrne. It's so sad that this has happened to a young man who is in the prime of his athletic life. He's got a young daughter, he's got a beautiful wife, and we want to pay tribute to Joy Arrow. And this song, it's really going to get in touch with the heartstring, that's for sure.
1: It absolutely is. It's going to be an amazing game. In a moment, I'm going to give away these tickets that we've been spruiking all week. Zane Bojack, we can't wait to hear our ABC Sport coverage of this very special game on Stand With Jai. Thanks for joining me on ABC Drive.
0: Thanks, Boone. And get out there. There's 24,000 tickets sold. Get out there and make it 27.
1: Good on you, Zaino.

0: Jerry and the Pacemakers, You'll Never Walk Alone. That's going to be a tear-jerking moment at the start of that Titans-Rabbitohs game right here on the Gold Coast at Robina Stadium. And Mandy at Ocean Shores, hello to you.
1: Hello.
0: Would you like to be there, Mandy?
1: I would love to be there, thank you.
0: Well, you can. Woo-hoo! You have just won a double pass. And
1: thank
0: you can
1: you
0: take
1: so
0: a friend
1: much.
0: With you. Well done. I think you were listening to Trev on Brekkie, weren't you? Come Monday morning,
1: yes.
0: His first day back.
1: Yes, I was.
0: Trevor must have been the lucky one because, in fact, Barney at Narang, I'm trying to get on to you this afternoon. Let's hope we hear from him soon. But Barney from Narang was listening on the same morning, Monday morning, to Trevor's breakfast show, and both of you have just been randomly chosen as the winners. So well done, Mandy. It's going to be a very special game of football, a real sense of community and rugby league spirit for all the right reasons in sport. Hang on the line. I'm going to make sure we've got all your details and enjoy that game on the weekend.
1: Thank you. Thank you so much.
0: You're welcome. Thanks for listening. Mandy at Ocean Shores there.
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0: And usually that would include Friday morning, but it is the show day holiday tomorrow. 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
0: All ages, all singing levels of ability. If you like to sing, this is your chance to be part of this year's Bleach Festival.

0: That is a taste of one of the songs that the Beacon Choir will be singing in full voice come the 1st of October, the opening night of Bleach. Do you want to be a part of it? Well, get in line, because already something like 200 Gold Coasters have signed up, which is amazing. With me here in the studios at ABC Gold Coast is Kate Baggerson, Executive Director and co-founder of Everybody Now. Hello, Kate.
1: Hello, Bern.
0: And you could not do this without the wonderful Alex Vandenbroek, who, of course, is your choral director for the Beacon Festival Choir. Hi, Alex.
1: Hello, how are you?
0: That, in fact, was your voice that we heard in multiple layers just then,
1: yeah.
0: But soon it will be hundreds of Gold Coast voices. First of all, Kate, you've already got 200. You don't even need me. You were expecting 100 to begin with. So how many do you think you might end up with for this choir?
1: Well, you know us at Everybody Now, Bern. We're just like, all of the Gold Coast, come and participate in the arts. Do it. So yeah, we'll take you. Come have a sing.
0: What would it require of someone? How much do you have to give? And then we'll talk a bit about singing ability too. But just in terms of commitment, that's the everyone's time poor these days. That's the first thing they say. I haven't got time to do anything. But what you'll get back in return, I can only imagine. We'll talk more about that too. But what's the commitment?
1: Look, it's really easy. Alex has written a beautiful arrangement that really is designed for all abilities and all ages. And we've got workshops running across the Gold Coast from the far north to the far south starting this next coming week on the 4th of September. And we ask for people just to come to two sessions, come to two workshops and then a dress rehearsal, and then you'll sing along hundreds of others to open this year's Bleach Festival.
0: Wow, so only two? So ultimately only three rehearsals almost. That feels, Alex, that feels scary. I don't know. Is everybody going to be able to do this?
2: Everybody's absolutely going to be able to do this. It's going to be fantastic. I have absolutely no doubts about it. And I'm really just so excited to hear all of these beautiful voices come together and sing this song. It's going to be so gorgeous.
0: Well, the line we just heard was voices rising.
2: Yeah.
0: You know, you're not alone.
2: Yeah.
0: What do you think, Alex, is the power of coming together, particularly for those who've never been in a community choir or any kind of choir before?
2: It's funny. I think I love watching choir newbies in their first rehearsals and their first workshops, because they come in and often singers might be a little bit timid or a little bit shy and go, oh, I really, because it's scary sometimes to open up your beautiful singing voice that everybody has, but they leave by the end of it going, I'm addicted, I want more. And they just turn around and like have so much joy and are radiating the whole time. And I can't wait to see that through other people's eyes. Yeah.
0: Well, you talk about joy. In fact, that's the other song everyone's going to be singing. Let's take a little listen to a bit of it.

0: I just feel like that is the party vibe.
1: Oh, so, absolutely.
0: I'm assuming that's the end of the night, is it? The end of opening night?
1: It is indeed. Yeah, we go from this beautiful soundscape where everything's a bit, oh, what's going to happen? And then we sing with the light left on, and then it jumps straight into party mode with joy, and we're going to raise the roof. Well, there is no roof because it's outdoor.
0: It's outdoors.
1: But the imaginary roof at Potter.
0: The roof of the Gold Coast,
1: yes.
0: Of which it is the stars.
1: Yeah.
0: Take it to the stars,
1: absolutely.
0: Alex. We're talking about the Beacon Choir. It will be the opening night of the Bleach Festival. And, of course, this is with Beacon. Now, remind us of this amazing artwork, because everybody now is integral to this. You, in fact, were on ABC Gold Coast with me and the amazing Morag Myers-Clough.
1: Yes.
0: Tell us about what she – do we know what she's created?
2: She's about to return to Australia. So Morag is an artist based in the UK in London, and she came over last year and designed a very big outdoor installation with the people of the Gold Coast. About 500 Gold Coasters have been a part of designing this, and it will be 15 by 12 metres, and it's called Beacon. So it's these two towers, bright colours, vibrant entranceways, and it's a space for the community to come and kind of be wowed by the power of colour on scale, but also to be together and just be a part of this beautiful artwork. And that's where the singers will sing in front of. So to open Bleach Festival, you know, the hundreds of singers come, we gather around this artwork, and it's painted with neon light. So as we switch from daylight into dusk, the installation will transform into this nighttime kind of glowing wonderland, and the voices will reach the stars and bring this beacon to life.
1: Yeah.
0: And I remember at the time this was created with the Gold Coast community. Everybody now got people together and workshops were done and people had their ideas. And in fact, Holly Ringland, who wrote, of course, the words to With a Light Left On, the opening song, she took her inspiration from those same workshops. So everything is connected.
2: Yeah.
0: Which is pretty amazing.
2: Yeah, it's a very layered process.
0: Yeah. And then, of course, you'll have the layers of the voices. Alex, tell me what, for you, when you hear harmony, what and multi-part harmonies, like what happens inside the body, do you think?
1: Oh, in my body, it's like I get really excited and there's colourful spirals going off in my brain, and I feel like if I could do cartwheels, that's what my body wants to do when I hear beautiful harmonies. I cannot do a cartwheel, but if I could, that is how it comes through.
0: But you can harmonise.
1: I can
0: actually
1: do that.
0: That is your cartwheel.
1: I love this. I'm going to use that now. Thank you.
0: This is your vocal cartwheel. My vocal cartwheel is when you harmonise. What would you say to someone listening now who says, I don't think I can sing, I've always wanted to be part of something, anything, you know, someone out there is saying, you know what, get out there, be part of something, find some meaning, find some purpose, find some community.
1: Yeah.
0: You know how important it is.
1: Absolutely.
0: But they go, but I can't sing. So what do you say to that, Alex?
1: And I say to that, everybody has a voice. You got to use it. Don't be afraid. Let it sing out, because everybody has it within them to make these beautiful sounds. And that's the joy of this project, is we're welcoming people of all ages and all walks of life to come through and sing out. And choir is one of the best, most safe and welcoming spaces to do that. So absolutely leave your worries at the door, because you're going to have the best time.
0: Okay. You might walk in with a few worries, but then they'll be gone by the time you walk
1: absolutely.
0: Out by the sounds of things. And in terms of how people do it, they go to everybodynow.com.au to find out more. But what would you say in terms of ages, stages of life, whatever's going on, Kate?
2: All of the above. You know, I really hope that, you know, people might like to come as family groups, so we get a great intergenerational thing going on. You know, men come sing, we're all genders, men, women, all humans of all descriptions come along. It feels really good to do things as a group, as a community. And if you haven't experienced that, doing something in a large group, you know, it really switches something on inside of you, like the song says, With a Light Left
1: Absolutely.
2: On. And, you know, Holly's written this beautiful line in the song that's about, you know, somewhere inside ourselves, we leave our own light on, even if we get distracted in our everyday life. You know, things like this, participating in community events or kind of switching on a little innate creativity in you, it reminds you that you left your light on for yourself. It's right there. So just step into it, I guess, and have a beautiful time.
1: Absolutely.
0: Well, I cannot wait for opening night of Bleach. It'll be October 1st, but to be part of this Beacon Festival Choir, It's totally open to you right now. You can do this. Go to everybodynow.com.au and let Bleach begin come October. Thanks, ladies.
2: Thanks for having us.
0: Kate Baggerson from Everybody Now and Alex Vandenbroek, Choral Director for the Beacon Festival Choir here on ABC Gold Coast.

0: Going back to his debut album, it was all the way back in 1987 from Richard Marx. Should have known better. Taking you oh so much closer to this wonderful long weekend ahead.
1: 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Traffic.
0: One last look at the roads, Jess.
2: Final check of the roads for your evening. And if you're using the Gold Coast Highway to travel through Broadbeach, it is a little bit stop-start at the Margaret Avenue and Hooker Boulevard intersection. We also have heavy delays for Casino Drive in both directions, just as you would expect at this time of the evening. Narang Broadbeach Road, where it meets the Bermuda Street intersection, is also quite stop-start at the moment. And if you're doing the northbound run on the M1, you've got absolutely no hold-ups. Nice and clear through Narang, Gavin, Helensvale, Upper Coomera, Pimpama and beyond right through to Brizzy. However, we do have a little bit of southbound slowing down between Oxenford and Helensvale and then from Gavin through to Narang also on the brakes. I'm Jess Miller from ATM with the latest traffic on ABC Gold Coast.
0: Good on you, Jess. Thanks so much for sitting in for Brad. We'll have our Sunny Coast colleagues sitting in for us on the show day holiday tomorrow. But remember, you can go and say hi to Tom Forbes. He's broadcasting live from the Gold Coast Show on Saturday morning, 6 until 10. Find him near the wood choppers. My name's Bern Young. Have a great long weekend and I'll catch you on Monday.

0: ABC News. Good evening, I'm Michael Bausch. Foreign Affairs has set up a crisis centre in Kathmandu in the wake of the terrifying Himalayan flash flood. A mountain landslide in an upstream river unleashed a tsunami-like wall of water and mud that swept through the remote Nepal-Tibet frontier region. More than 30 Australian tourists are among the 1,500 or so people unaccounted for. The confirmed death toll is about 170. Richard Reeve runs an Australian Christian aid charity that funds health and community projects in Nepal. He says navigating the rugged landscape is a nightmare for emergency teams.
1: But this is the problem with the mountainous areas in Nepal. It's logistically extremely difficult to access. And even if you can drive, you're looking at, you know, 10 to 12 hours on very windy, steep roads, even just to go 100 or 120 kilometres.
0: A former senior bureaucrat has wept at a Queensland inquiry while detailing how the CFMEU stalked her family amid a terrifying intimidation campaign. Kira Jones reports.
2: Former Transport Department Deputy Director General Amanda Yates has told the hearing she believed CFMEU officials were following her children and knew their whereabouts and movements. She alleged ousted union leader Jade Ingham made a series of frightening comments about her daughter's netball games and bus trips home from school. It prompted this exchange with Council Assisting Eddie Gisonda KC.
3: Did it feel like you and your family were being stalked by this organisation?
4: That's how it felt, yes.
2: Ms Yates told the inquiry she ultimately walked away from a lengthy public service career to end the intimidation campaign and protect her family.
0: The man accused of a deadly North Queensland shooting has flatly rejected allegations from prosecutors that he opened fire on his neighbours in a fit of rage. Baz Ruddock reports.
5: From the witness box of his Townsville Supreme Court trial, 63-year-old Darryl Valroy Young told the court he did not meet his neighbours at the gate on the morning they were shot on the 4th of August 2022. Crown Prosecutor David Nardone put it to Mr Young that he became angry after he accused his neighbours of cattle theft and shot and killed Mervyn Schwartz, Marie Schwartz and Graham Tye. He also suggested he shot and injured Ross Tye. Mr Young told the court this did not happen. He has pleaded not guilty to three counts of murder and one count of attempted murder. Mr Young told the court that 30-30 calibre bullets found in his home did not belong to him. The trial continues.
0: A Gold Coast nurse who allegedly stalked and sexually abused teenage girls at a mental health ward has dropped his bid for bail. Dominic Cansdale reports.
6: 58-year-old Derek George Jackson faced Southport Magistrates Court today via video link, charged with 25 offences. He was initially charged in June with 12 offences, including stalking, indecent treatment of a child, and creating child exploitation material. Police allege the offences were committed against six teenage girls between November 2020 and May 2024. Earlier this month, police laid an additional 13 charges, including indecent treatment of a child and unlawful stalking, intimidation, harassment or abuse. Mr. Jackson withdrew his application for bail earlier today. His case returns to court in October.
0: Agricultural scientists are growing experimental grain crops inside custom-built climate chambers in the Central Highlands. It's part of efforts to future-proof the industry against global warming, as Jasmine Hines reports.
7: Department of Primary Industry researchers at Emerald's Central Queensland Smart Cropping Centre are using six purpose-built chambers to study sorghum, a grain used for stock feed or in food products like beer, under high temperatures at night. The research is exploring heat, stress impacts and strategies to reduce risks to crops. The chambers have been designed in partnership with global company Biora. The state government says they are the largest of their kind and can raise conditions inside the chambers by up to 3 degrees. The government has a target of increasing primary production output in Queensland to $30 billion by 2030.
0: Queensland's weather, isolated showers tomorrow about the east coast, including Garree, fine elsewhere, possible morning fog for eastern districts south of Mackay. Brisbane 14 to 25, Ipswich 9 to 26, the Sunshine Coast 13 to 23, and the Gold Coast 12 to 23. Partly cloudy for the southeast on the weekend, a possible shower for Monday. This is ABC News.
8: There's no houses available. There's just nothing. Like, apparently, yeah, there's
4: no shelters for people to go to. There's no spare, you know, emergency accommodation. There's absolutely nothing. People are living in tents.
8: Calls for emergency housing in the defence town of Townsville in Queensland as more Australian families find themselves sleeping in cars, tents and on couches. And teachers leave the profession because of increased violence and aggression in schools.
9: Some of our young people are really struggling to keep up with that excessive demand of workload, and their go-to response is often anger, violence and aggression, unfortunately. Not only just constantly fearing that I'm responsible for 28 students and, you know, maybe there's two or three that are being really violent and aggressive, and am I able to keep the other 23 safe?
8: I'm Sinead Mangan in Perth, and this is Australia Wide, coming to you from Whadjuk country. A place to call home is something many Australians have up until recently taken for granted. But as the housing crisis tightens its grip, more families are finding having a roof over their heads is anything but guaranteed. In Townsville, community groups warn more people are living in cars and tents and have launched a petition for an emergency shelter to be built. Isabella Garrido has this story.
4: You can't really explain to a 2-year-old, a 4-year-old, and a 7-year-old what's going on. Like, they just have questions of why we, you know, at this person's house, why we're staying here, why we're staying there.
10: Strawberries. Yeah, you got strawberries. Yeah. Yummy.
11: Tiffany Emerson and her 4 children started couch surfing last December 2025 after she separated from her partner. The 33-year-old single mother said the looming threat of having to live out of her car filled her with fear.
4: I've been so flustered. Like, I can't even think straight. Like, it's just because it's not fair that families are living in tents or hotels and paying, you know, ridiculous amounts every week.
11: Miss Emerson said she had reached out to every homeless and housing service she could find across Townsville, but she had been knocked back by each one.
4: There's no houses available. There's just nothing. Like, apparently, yeah, there's no shelters for people to go to. There's no spare, you know, emergency accommodation. There's absolutely nothing. People are living in tents.
11: Townsville Housing and Homelessness Network Chair Kim Masameki said despite lobbying for a dedicated homeless shelter in the city for more than 2 years, no progress had been made.
12: We've taken it to Canberra, we've taken it to the department, we've taken it to any local member that will listen to us, basically anyone that will listen to us at any conference, and we don't seem to be getting anywhere. So a petition was our next natural step, just to get some awareness out there in the community that this is a huge gap within Townsville.
11: She warned that in a city of 200,000 people, there was a large number seeking support.
12: A lot of people think we have an emergency shelter here, but we don't. We have families sleeping in cars. We have seen an increase of tents popping up around Townsville. They're parking near the river, all along the river, any body of water, just to find somewhere safe to sleep for the night.
11: Last week, Mayor Nick DiMeo posted on social media that more than 1 tonne of rubbish, abandoned belongings and other waste was cleared from what he referred to as 3 unoccupied and illegal camps across the city. Miss Masameki said 50 to 80 people turn up to the Red Cross homeless hub each day, but it did not have the resources to support them.
12: We really need this in Townsville. We need to support the people that are on the ground, or this epidemic of homelessness is going to get much worse. We need to help our local people, and we need to support them any way we can.
11: Townsville Housing and Homelessness Network has launched a petition for a shelter. In response, a spokesperson for Queensland Housing Minister Sam O'Connor thanked the community for their advocacy, but did not clarify whether the government planned to establish a homeless shelter. The spokesperson said in Townsville, the government had added 110 social and affordable homes since being elected, with construction on a further 349 homes underway.
10: Teddy there.
11: Tiffany Emerson remains hopeful and stoic for herself and her children.
4: We need more housing, like emergency temporary housing that's safe and suitable for families until they can get back on their feet and find a place.
8: Tiffany Emerson in Townsville, ending that story from Isabella Garrido.
0: ABC Australia Wide.
13: Horrific images that Australians have seen overnight. And as I said this morning, the loss of life and the scale of the destruction is devastating. I wanted to say first, our thoughts and condolences are with those who have lost loved ones and those whose loved ones are missing, and to all affected by this disaster.
8: Foreign Minister Penny Wong addressing the media following the deadly and destructive flash flooding on the Nepal-Tibet border. At least 150 people have been killed, and authorities say over 1,500 people are missing, including 34 Australians, after enormous flash flooding and mudslides swept through the remote area, destroying roads and burying buildings. Rescue efforts are being hampered by dangerous conditions, with it too difficult for helicopters to land in many areas. Australia has a significant Nepali community. In Queensland, it's estimated around 25 to 30,000 people of Nepali background call the state home. Tikaram Sarma is the president of the Nepalese Association of Queensland and says a friend of his is among the missing.
14: It's very tragic, and still we try to find out because a lot of the communication has been cut out. We haven't able to communicate with many people in there. One of my friend was yesterday morning 6 o'clock. He was live from same place that what is happening there, and we haven't had a contact with him. It's devastating for our whole community, not only Queensland, all over the world.
15: Can you tell us a little bit about this area, Tikaram? Very popular with tourists.
14: Yeah, tourists, because you know the Manasarovar pilgrimage goes to Kailas. We haven't able to communicate with many people in there. One of my friend was yesterday morning 6 o'clock. He was live from same place that what is happening there, and we haven't had a contact with him. It's devastating for our whole community, not only Queensland, all over the world.
15: Can you tell us a little bit about this area, Tikaram? Very popular with tourists.
14: Yeah, tourists, because you know the Manasarovar pilgrimage goes to Kailas, one of the Shiva god, the birthplace where the Shiva come from.

0: the Hindu pilgrimage goes to Kailas through that route, and there were many of them were staying there in that area, taking a rest and about to leave for the next step. So many people were there. So he also, one of my friends also posted a video from there, and he was telling about those things in the morning. So after that, we haven't had a contact with him.
1: Conditions are very dangerous at the moment, which makes it too hard to get helicopters in at the moment. So how remote is this area?
0: It's a very, very remote. Yeah, very remote area. And we cut all the bridges and everything cut off. We have been seeing rescue effort being hampered with the whole helicopter. It's really hard to do the rescue for the people who survived there. It's a very difficult area.
1: Are there any alert systems in place in an event like this? Would there have been any warning?
0: No one had any chance to alert anyone. It was sudden. No one had a chance to give any alert for that one. I like to say to all Nepalese people, we are with them in every situation. Our heart, thoughts and prayer with all people in Nepal and all affected in Queensland and Australia and all over the world. Our thoughts and prayer with them. So in this very tragic situation.
2: The news comes as Sanam Denzangpa, a president of the Gold Coast Buddhist Council, was putting the final touches on an event happening this Sunday for Compassion Day. She was born close to Nepal and she says she's devastated.
3: Extremely sad. I did my trekking that part of the world in 2019, just before the COVID, the pilgrimage into Tibet. The situation, the villages, the hospital, there's no proper hospital. In fact, there's no hospital. There's just a little tin-faced little pharmacy and one doctor running around and any incident. So the medical facility is really poor. And as a pilgrim or as traveler, adventurer, when you go there, you are taking a chance. You are taking a risk. But the hospitality and the people are so nice, but it's extremely sad. It's very poor. Where I was born in a place called Sikkim, which is Third Highest Mountain, very close to Nepal. And same incident took place and washed the entire township because dams which they had created, which is not right, appropriate in the Himalayas because the soil, and it washed away and people were helpless and the government couldn't because infrastructure is not great. Whether you have helicopters, whether you have car, there's no electricity, there's who are the sufferers, people who are stranded. It's really unfortunate, it's very sad and helpless situation.
2: Sanam Denzangpa, president of the Gold Coast Buddhist Council, speaking to Nicole Dyer.
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2: To the Pilbara in WA's north, where a new study has found pollutants from previous industrial activity have damaged a larger area of ancient rock art on the Burra Peninsula than previously thought. But the report finds damage is primarily from historical emissions and current emissions are not speeding up deterioration. The Burra Peninsula, just near Dampier, is home to heavy industry, including a fertiliser plant and Woodside's Northwest Shelf gas project, and also sits alongside one of the world's largest collections of ancient rock art. Kimberly Putland has this story.
5: The Murujuga Rock Art Monitoring Project studies the impact of industry emissions on ancient rock art on the Burra Peninsula in the Pilbara region of Western Australia. Now into its third year, the latest report has found the majority of damage to the rock art is historical. WA's Environment Minister, Matthew Swinburne, says while the area of damage is bigger than first thought, he's satisfied current industry isn't continuing to degrade the area.
6: And I think whilst the extent is larger than it was reported last year, what we're also satisfied with is that it's not getting worse than what it was.
5: The Murujuga Cultural Area is home to more than a million petroglyphs and was listed on the UNESCO World Heritage List last year. Curtin University's Ben Mullins is the lead scientist on the monitoring project.
7: So we've reconfirmed those really important findings that there has been an impact, but more importantly, we've tried to drill down into the cause of that and whether it's happening now.
5: This latest report finds current industry is having little impact and historical emissions have been the primary cause of damage.
7: We have multiple sources of evidence that suggest that the most significant effect has been sulfur dioxide emissions, which mainly come from hydrocarbon fuels that people are burning. So

0: Transport fuels, shipping fuels, industry all have some level of sulfur in their fuel. But there's a lot of evidence that that was a lot higher in the 70s and 80s. And even since 2010, shipping fuels have massively reduced sulfur levels and sulfur dioxide emissions.
1: The Burrup is also home to large industry players like Perdaman's flagship fertiliser plant and Woodside's Northwest Shelf gas processing facilities.
2: It's a very positive report about what impact is occurring due to current industrial activity.
1: Federal Environment Minister Murray Watt delivered the findings during his first visit to the Burrup. It also comes after Woodside's Northwest Shelf project was granted state and federal approval to extend operations through till 2070. Traditional owners say there is great sadness around the damage done by industry on the Burrup.
3: We're always going to be sad about industry. Obviously, just standing here today, you can actually hear the noise of industry behind us. So it's not just the rock art, it's securing the memory of this place as well. Our people were massacred on here, so remembering those spots and keeping those spots areas secured is something that we're actually leaning towards now, is getting some more control and more management over those areas.
1: That's Yabarara and Mata Thunura woman and Deputy Chair of Murujuga Aboriginal Corporation, Audrey Cosmos.
3: It's just one thing. It's protecting country. And we want to move forward and keep improving on protecting country. And that's what we're standing here for today, And we're going to just keep saying it over and over and over. We just want to secure and protect what we've got now.
1: The future of the monitoring program is unclear, but the state government says it will continue. Ngalama woman Belinda Churnside is the director of Murujuga Aboriginal Corporation, and she's calling on the state to hold to their promises.
4: We would like to see the government to be committed to it. It's very important for us. It's also important for, like the likes of when you have the environmental approval stuff that's gone through the likes of the government level, that there are strict conditions that are placed in regards to how we actually, the traditional custodians, care for country, but also how they have made their promises and supporting the ongoing commitment for funding.
5: Thanks to Kimberly Potland for that story from the Pilbara region of Western Australia. Across Australia, teachers are reporting more incidents of violence and aggression at school. The effects range from stress and burnout to physical injury. In Queensland, the teachers' union is pushing for teachers to be made public officers, which would mean harsher penalties for assaulting them. Grace Nakamura in Toowoomba has the story.
6: We've got the dog tags that tell you that I'm C of E.
7: Alan Zerbel has been a soldier, an ambulance officer, and worked in security. But he says it was teaching that nearly broke him.
6: In the end, it cost me my marriage, cost me my health. And I quite easily say teaching high school was the hardest of them all.
7: Mr. Zerbel worked as a teacher at a school an hour west of Brisbane for a decade. His last straw came when a student smashed a piece of equipment during class.
6: We were doing construction. We had a brand new $3,000 laser level, and one of the boys just decided to kick one of the legs out from under the block, and it came down crashing onto the concrete. I'm trying to work out who's done this, what's going on here. Suddenly I start getting chest pains.
7: He was having an angina attack, triggered by stress.
6: Laid down in the staff room, took my medication, tried to breathe through it. Ambulance came, took me away, but that was took me a long time to recover.
7: Mr. Zerbel had also experienced physical violence in the classroom.
6: I was punched 3 times by students, and unfortunately that's not becoming a less common occurrence.
7: He ended up having major heart surgery and left teaching altogether.
6: It was a case of then restart your whole life all over again.
7: Queensland government data shows violence and aggression in classrooms surged from 2021 to 2025, even quadrupling in some regions. On Brisbane's south side, the number of incidents grew from 151 in 2021 to more than 5,000 last year. The Queensland Teachers Union President, Cresta Richardson, says she's heard far too many stories of teachers being assaulted at school.
8: If that was a kid on the street doing that, then, under the government's rules of adult time and adult crime, that there might be certainly more extreme approaches from a government. But it seems to be okay in our schools to assault our teachers.
7: The union wants the criminal code to be amended so that teachers would be considered public officers, just like police, doctors and bus drivers. It would mean the maximum penalty for serious assault against a teacher would be 14 years instead of 7.
8: They are frontline public service members and workers. They deserve the protection. It's the right thing to do and, quite frankly, it's time.
7: A spokesperson for Queensland's Department of Education says the government is reviewing policy and legislative settings to support meaningful reforms to improve workplace health and safety for school staff. In a statement, the Education Minister, John Paul Langbrook, says the government supplied an additional $45 million each year in behaviour funding and $57 million for more workplace health and safety officers.
9: It was really challenging because I really wanted to work with those young people and make sure that everyone was succeeding, but I didn't feel that I had the support or the ability to do that.
7: Bethany Bala worked in mainstream education for 13 years, but recently left to teach at a small alternate education provider.
9: I was definitely facing burnout. Just the excessive demands of the emotional demands on teachers is really high.
7: She says it's difficult to manage the handful of disengaged students while also catering to those who want to learn.
9: Some of our young people are really struggling to keep up with that excessive demand of workload, and their go-to response is often anger, violence and aggression, unfortunately. Not only just constantly fearing that I'm responsible for 28 students and, you know, maybe there's two or three that are being really violent, aggressive, and am I able to keep the other 23 safe?
7: Ms. Bala wants to see improvements in the school system and believes becoming a public officer could be one way to drive that change.
9: I think it's a great proposal. We think it should happen now rather than waiting for something like a student to walk in with a knife and a teacher to be stabbed. You know, it is the student's school, but it is our workplace and we should feel safe in our workplace just like every other person that attends their workplace.
5: Bethany Bala ending that story from Grace Nakamura.
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5: Two separate studies claim to show a connection between improved water quality in multiple catchments along Queensland's Great Barrier Reef and farmers changing the way they fertilise their crops. Researchers believe this could help boost the reef's resilience. Sophie Johnson has the story.
11: The Great Barrier Reef is the world's largest coral reef system, spanning Queensland's coastline, and stretching alongside it is some incredibly fertile farmland, with one crop particularly popular, sugarcane, the industry producing millions of tonnes of raw sugar each year. But nitrogen in river water that's run off from farms can fuel algal growth and damage coral health. So, for more than a decade, billions of dollars has been pumped into improving water quality, and one of those ways is by reducing fertiliser runoff. And this work is paying off. Rebecca Bartley, a research scientist from CSIRO, explains.
12: Yeah, encouragingly, we evaluated water quality at 9 sites. That doesn't sound like a lot, but it actually represents an area the same size as New Zealand, so a really big catchment area. And at those 9 sites, 75% of them showed improvements in water quality over about a 40-year record. So at about 25% of the sites, we either didn't see a response or we saw a decline in water quality. But the good news is generally those catchments were generally the smaller catchments. The big catchments, such as the Burdekin, which is the same size as England, that showed an improvement in both sediments and nutrients.
11: In collaboration with scientists from CSIRO and James Cook University, two research papers have been produced with data spanning across decades. One study found water quality had improved across multiple river catchments, while the other documented significant reductions in the use of synthetic fertiliser, particularly in sugarcane growing areas. Aaron Davis is a principal research officer at JCU's TropWater, a research centre specialising in tropical water and aquatic ecosystem research. He explains the results.
13: Well, the record that's been pulled together, it goes for over 100 years, and probably the interesting thing is that from some peaks probably occurring in the early 1980s and things like that, particularly in the sugar industry, there's been some really substantial reductions in how much sugarcane the sugarcane industry has been applying in terms of totals, but also the tonnes per hectare or the kilograms of fertiliser per hectare. and they've gone down by a third to a half in some catchments, which is a really substantial reduction in the big scheme of things.
11: Dr. Davis says they are able to link the two studies.
13: So now able to tie that into improvements in water quality with real data significant downward declines in dissolved inorganic nitrogen concentrations at the end of catchment with real data. So it's kind of a bit of a game changer in some ways, in terms of we're not dealing with hypotheticals or theoretical data now. They're real trends that we're seeing.
11: Dr. Bartley says this work is one of the most comprehensive water quality studies undertaken in the Great Barrier Reef catchments. She says landholders played a significant role in this outcome, and further downstream, the reef will benefit.
12: Look, it's well established that climate change and repeat coral bleaching events are the biggest threat to the Great Barrier Reef at the moment, but it's really, really important that we have good water quality getting out to the reef during those events, as it's been shown that corals will recover more quickly from bleaching and coral disease, and the seagrasses will recover if water quality is in good condition. And so that's why this news is so encouraging.
11: From waterways to the farm, less fertiliser hasn't resulted in less sugarcane. Crop yields have stayed steady. Growers have been changing their fertiliser application not only by how much, but when and how they apply it. Neil Maitland is a cane farmer near Cairns and says avoiding applying synthetic nitrogen before the big rains of summer makes a difference.
14: At one stage, the best practice was always fertilise your cane 6 to 8 weeks after it's been harvested. And in the wet tropics here, well, we found that that data sort of proved that you need to put the fertiliser on as early as you can after about the middle of September to try to miss that first flush. And I think that it might only seem a little thing, but I think it's really added to some of the losses, you know, because certainly the losses are much greater if you're just putting fertiliser on and then it's raining like, you know, 150 mil of rain or something. That's not acceptable, really.
11: Mr. Maitland is also using natural methods of increasing nitrogen in soil by planting sun hemp as a cover crop, helping reduce the need for synthetic fertiliser. He says the benefits are twofold, helping the reef while also lowering his input costs.
14: Especially with these high fertiliser prices, the saving is unbelievable, you know, and still not losing any productivity.
11: Although the research is positive and trends are improving, nitrogen and sediment levels in many rivers are still higher than the thresholds considered suitable. Environmental recovery takes time, and Dr. Davis says their work is not over yet.
13: Water quality monitoring certainly isn't going anywhere, and it's here to stay in some ways. And yeah, farmers have kind of, I think, accepted that now, and we're all working a lot more closely together now, I think, to try and find common ground on ways to deliver on everyone's aspirations for making sure that we have a viable and vigorous farming industry, but it's also minimising its footprint on the environment as much as it can.
5: Principal Research Officer Aaron Davis finishing that story from Sophie Johnson. And that is Australia-wide for today. I'm Sinead Mangan. Cheerio.

0: ABC News. Good evening, I'm Michael Bausch. More details are emerging about hundreds of missing tourists as emergency crews widen their Himalayan search after a devastating flash flood on the Nepal-Tibet frontier. More than 30 Australians are among the missing, with a confirmed death toll around 170, as Jono Wakeley reports.
1: Rescue efforts are continuing on both sides of the border, where a large number of people are missing, including dozens of Australians. Hundreds of the missing are tourists, including more than 100 from India, 54 from the US, 33 from the UK, and at least 34 from Australia. Foreign Minister Penny Wong says the missing Australians are from separate pilgrimage and tour groups. The US Geological Survey has confirmed that what it initially reported as an earthquake was instead a glacial collapse that caused subsequent catastrophic impacts downstream. The Nepali Army has deployed an additional 2,000 military personnel for land and aerial search and rescue operations.
0: Two men are in custody after a police chase on the Sunshine Coast in which a QPS helicopter and patrol car both came under fire. No one was hurt, as Chelsea Malunga reports.
2: Officers were called to Nambour about 11 o'clock this morning following reports an allegedly stolen vehicle related to an earlier break-in at Childers rammed a patrol car. Police say the passenger, a 42-year-old man, was arrested, but the driver fled and later carjacked another vehicle. Inspector John Marnie says it's believed the driver fired a rifle twice.
3: One round at the police chopper, and a short time later, a single shot at a police officer in a police vehicle.
2: The 21-year-old driver was later tracked to Noosa and arrested. Investigations are ongoing.
0: A former high-ranking public servant has told Queensland's CFMEU inquiry she was subjected to relentless insults during a hostile union bullying campaign. Kira Jones reports.
4: Former Transport Department Deputy Director General Amanda Yates has detailed a tenure she says was marred by degrading abuse by ousted union leaders Jade Ingham and Michael Ravbar. She says they repeatedly swore at her, called her incompetent and lazy, and referred to her and a female colleague as fat cats. She says the tone was set at her first official meeting with Mr. Ravbar in 2020.
5: Mr. Ravbar, at a point after he sat down, turned to me and said, "You're a woman, get me a glass of water." I haven't had that sort of behaviour since the 1980s, so I guess I was a little shocked.
4: She says then-Transport Minister Mark Bailey was in the room but didn't intervene.
0: Tough new legislation to overhaul Queensland's breach of bail laws has been introduced to State Parliament this afternoon. Under the proposed bill, any adults or juveniles who commit serious offences while on bail will face a mandatory minimum 12 months behind bars. The strict policy also introduces a severe legal test, forcing magistrates to deny bail unless they're entirely confident a suspect won't reoffend. Townsville's mayor has been fined and given a police infringement notice over a bar scrap on Magnetic Island. Details from James Tugwell.
6: Police have been investigating an alleged assault that took place at a Nellie Bay venue on June 7 between Mayor Nick DiMeo and a 28-year-old staffer for LNP member for Townsville, Adam Bailey. After days of refusing media requests, Councillor DiMeo eventually broke his silence more than a week after the incident, saying it was overinflated. But police today confirmed that their investigation had been finalised and the 42-year-old had been issued an infringement notice for disorderly behaviour near a licensed premises and fined $1,036. He did not respond to requests for comment.
0: To sport, the penultimate round of the NRL begins in Brisbane tonight as the Broncos host the Storm. Quentin Hull reports.
7: Last year, these two teams met in the grand final, but tonight they're reduced to a role of rugby league lab rat, with the NRL trialling a change to the kickoff rule, allowing the team which has just conceded points the option of receiving the next possession. The trial is taking place because both teams are out of finals contention. The Broncos are under pressure to perform well after a week of negative headlines, with retiring skipper Adam Reynolds expressing his disappointment earlier in the week publicly at being denied a farewell game. Hear it live tonight on ABC Sport.
0: Thanks, Q. Queensland's weather, isolated showers tomorrow about the east coast, including Garry, fine elsewhere. Possible morning fog in eastern districts south of about Mackay. Brisbane's temperature range 14 to 25. 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
12: Good evening to you. It is 7:05 on this Thursday, 27th of August, 2026. It's time to jump into Smart Casual, the best, the biggest, the most casual trivia quiz on the radio in Australia. That's right, and you're listening to it right now. I'm going to give you the question. I'm going to give you attempts all around this big, beautiful state, wherever you're listening from this evening. And also, we're going to get underway with tonight's banger or clanger. All right, question one for Smart Casual. On this day in 1990, what band released their debut album called 10? On this day, 1991, what band released their debut album called 10? And you know what? Because life is hard, I'm going to make it pretty easy for you. Here's a snippet of one of the several hits from that album. But I'm glad it's all. I reckon that's about all that you need to identify which band released their debut album called 10 on this day back in 1991. If that one struck a chord, stirred something in your heart, gave you a bit of a tingle, well, give me a call, 1-300-222-612. Your temps all around the beautiful state. If you're in Charters Towers, g'day, 24 degrees. Cairns, hello, 23. Cooktown, also 24. Townsville, 23. Mackay, Gladstone and Rocky, you're all neck and neck at 21 degrees. Emerald, 22. Longreach also 21, Mount Isa 22, Birdsville 21, Charleville, you're looking at 18 degrees right now, Roma 17, Toowoomba, you're the winner at the low end of the thermostat, just 16 for you right now, Bundaberg 20, Brisbane 19, Gold Coast 18, and hello to you on the Sunshine Coast where it's currently 19 degrees. Banger or clanger coming up next.
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12: All right, let's get amongst it. Banger or clanger, you know how this works. I'm going to play a little snippet of a song for you in just a moment and you decide if it's a B or a C. Now, this one that you're going to hear just shortly in just a moment, is it's been around for a long time. It's been a massive, massive hit. Has it stood the test of time? That's really the question for this evening. But before we get to that, this was last night's Banger or Clanger.

A whopping 95% of you voted that one a clanger. The brand newie from the Rolling Stones, Never Want to Lose You, from their 2026 album Foreign Tongues. Today's song on the chopping block, it feels somewhat sacrilegious, but this is, I think, what you need to get your head around, because they're also coming to Australia. It was a massive hit back in 1980. In fact, so big, it was a US number one. Take a listen to it, banger or clanger.

0: Oh, it doesn't seem right, I know, to be putting that one in banger or clanger, but it's been 46 years since that one reached number one on the US charts. Has it stood the test of time? That's really the question. Have you heard it so much that it's gone from being a banger or a clanger? Has it only developed in warmth in your heart? That's what I need to know tonight. 0467 922 612. It came out in 1980. It was the first single from their 12th album, which was called Celebrate! Exclamation mark. It's from American R&B act Kool and the Gang, who hailed from New Jersey. They're going to be here. They're actually going to be here. They're going to be in Queensland, one show only in Queensland, on November 26th in Brizzy at the Fortitude Music Hall, along with Sister Sledge. So in 2016, also, this might sway your vote, that song was inducted into the Grammy Hall of Fame. So which way are you going to go? Does it still live up to all of its goodness as it did 40 years ago? Banger or clanger, 0467 922 612, or you can phone it in 1300 222 612. It's right on 10 after 7, which means it's time to kick this little thing off.
1: Welcome to Smart Casual, the quiz that tests your smarts in a casual way. 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And now here's your host, the Queen of Queensland Evenings, Kelly Higgins-Devine.
0: For this week and next, being subbed in by Mel Bampton here with you this evening. I've been holding the game show host reins since Monday this week. I think I'm starting to get the hang of it. Well, that's what I thought anyway, until last night, when the wheels of Smart Casual completely fell off. If you're feeling not very brave, if you're thinking, you know what, I couldn't do this, what if I mess it up? I just want you to listen to the host, that was me, and how the wheels fell off for me, which means this is safe space for you. No judgment, because this is how wrong it can go for the person who's actually in charge. Which Australian mammal became extinct in 1936?
2: Oh, the poor old Tasmanian devil.
0: You know, it's pretty extraordinary that you answered that so quickly, because we are a country with the highest extinction rate in the world, but you were straight onto it with the thylacine.
3: Huh? What? Bro, what are you talking about, man?
0: Yes, I know it's not the Tassie devil. It's the Tassie tiger was the correct answer. I just misheard in my excitement that Andrew was going to break his winning streak. Let's keep rocking along. What were the developers of the Gold Coast in the 1970s and 80s called? So it was a collective. They got a name. What were the developers of the Gold Coast in the 1970s and 80s called?
4: I don't know. Like a nickname or something like that for them.
0: It's like a group. I'm not really sure how they got this name. I might have to find that out. How did we get the name for the White Shoe Brigade? So that's some information I'll find out for you. How did they get that name, the White Shoe Brigade? So there you go. I've now given you the answer as well for that one, because it is a bit of a mystery to me. Let's go on to the next one, Jay, shall we?
5: The prompt is fine. Evan, read the copy, please. The copy's good. Just read it.
6: I'm sorry, we seem to be having some technical difficulties. In other news...
0: Yes, that is the moment, or the moments plural, that you heard my brain break last night during Smart Casual. So nothing to be afraid of. No judgment here. This is not serious. Smart Casual, you want to play 1300 222 612. Let's see how we go tonight. Matthew from Brighton, hello.
7: Hello, Mel. How are you?
0: I'm very well, thank you. I'm very well. I'm feeling settled and grounded, at least at the beginning of this wild ride that is Smart Casual. How are you feeling today?
7: I'm feeling all right. I just had a bit of a quiet day today.
0: Okay.
7: Not much really happened, so yeah.
0: Okay, that sounds nice. Was it nice or was it boring?
7: Sort of in the middle, like, yeah, sort of like I'm skirting the edges between nice and boring.
0: Okay, all right. That sounds sort of okay. All right, are you ready, though, to spice up your evening and play this crazy quiz?
7: Let's do it.
0: All right, question one. On this day back in 1991, what band released their debut album called 10? Featuring, shall I even give you the clue? Are you ready to roll?
7: I think I know it because if I was listening to the end of Ellen Fanning's show, and I hope I was listening to it correctly, was it Pearl Jam?
0: Was it Pearl Jam? Well, let's take a listen to this little clue and see if you recognise these vocals.

0: One of the best songs to sing if you can get right back in the back of your throat. I'm still alive. It's almost like yodeling, but it was yodeling for grunge. Was it Pearl Jam, though? Of course it was. All right. Matthew, you are on the board. Question two. Who was the British royal who was assassinated on this day in 1979 by the Provisional Irish Republican Army?
1: Oh, I'm trying to think about it.
0: I'll read it again while you're thinking. Who was the British royal assassinated on this day in 1979 by the Provisional Irish Republican Army? It did involve a boat. There's a little clue for you. What do you got for us, Matthew?
1: Was it someone, was like the last, like the title, like the last name, like Mountbatten?
0: Yes.
1: Oh, just
0: chuck a title on the front of it. Just put a royal kind of title. That's not king, that's not prince. It's not duke.
1: Earl?
0: Not earl.
1: Yeah, I said earl, no.
0: No, but you know what? You already got Mountbatten. No one else can come off the back of you for that one. It's the Lord.
1: Oh, Lord.
0: All right, I'm going to give that to you. Mountbatten was the important part. On this day, 1979, a bank holiday, it was a nice sunny day following days of rain. And Dickie Mountbatten, as he was known to his friends and family, he and some of his family who had been staying at their holiday home, they took the boat out. They decided to take the boat out in good weather. 15 minutes after setting sail, a planted bomb was activated by two members of the Provisional IRA. The party of seven aboard the Shadow, that was the name of the boat, included Mountbatten, his daughter Patricia, her husband, Lord John Brayburn, their 14-year-old twins, Timothy and Nicholas, and Lord Brayburn's mother, Lady Doreen Brayburn. Paul Maxwell, 15, a friend of the family who worked on the boat, was also on board. Mountbatten, Nicholas and Maxwell, they were all killed immediately, but the lady died the next day and the others survived serious injuries. What a day. What a day that they did not see coming. All right, question three, Matthew. Which Australian Prime Minister was famously dismissed by Governor General Sir John Kerr in 1975?
1: That would have to be Gough Whitlam.
0: Indeed, indeed. I'm just warming you up. All right, Matthew, let's go. Which film is set in the fictional town of Porpoise Spit? This is multiple choice. Which film is set in the fictional town of Porpoise Spit? Point Break, The Castle, Muriel's Wedding, or D, Crocodile Dundee?
1: Ooh.
0: Throw one out there.
1: I'll go Crocodile Dundee.
0: Crocodile Dundee is what Matthew from Brighton says. To the question, which film is set in the fictional town of Porpoise Spit? Is it Point Break, The Castle, Muriel's Wedding? It's really hard to say Muriel. Or Crocodile Dundee? So Matthew says Crocodile Dundee. Unfortunately, Matthew, no, it's not. Have you seen any of those four movies?
1: I think I might have seen a bit of Muriel's Wedding.
0: Okay.
1: And I got the Castle on DVD from the Book Fest this year. I haven't watched it yet, but I'm planning on watching it.
0: Oh, do settle yourself in for the evening, Matthew. Set yourself up nice with some popcorn. It's an Australian classic.
1: We'll have to do that.
0: All right, Matthew. Thanks for playing this evening, Smart Casual. Andrew and Rascal from Bald Hills, hello.
2: Hello, Mel.
0: Did you like that you featured in my little Smart Casual mishap package that my wonderful producer Lauren put together to highlight my fumbles in the quiz last night?
2: I certainly did. Now, where's my royalty check?
0: You are part of the fabric here, Andrew, but we're hoping that you're happy to just trade on the glory of it all.
2: I did send through an apology.
0: I know. I
2: hung my head in shame.
0: You didn't need to apologise. It was me that really...
2: Of course I did.
0: I took us off track. I didn't even... You could have said anything and I probably would have thought it was correct. I was just so focused on your winning streak.
2: My dog wears a tiger skin type jumper.
0: Oh.
2: And I was looking at...
0: Rascal was walking back and forth in the tiger suit saying, excuse me, I'm giving you a clue. But no.
2: That's right.
0: All right. Okay, let's get into question four, Andrew. Which film is set in the fictional town of Porpoise Spit? Is it Point Break, The Castle, or Muriel's Wedding?
2: I know it wasn't The Castle because that was at Tullamarine.
0: Mm-hmm.
2: and Muriel's Wedding. I'm not sure. Oh, take a stab and say Point Break.
0: Oh, Andrew.
2: I got it wrong.
0: We didn't even get through there. So it's just down to the castle and Muriel's Wedding. You've gone with Point Break. It was a great movie. I loved it. It was what was it? I don't think it was Patrick Swayze. No, who was it? It was Keanu Reeves. And I can't remember who the other character. I love that movie, though. Love that movie.
2: Oh, yeah.
0: But definitely not set in Porpoise Spit, though. But, Andrew, thanks so much for playing. Can you just scratch Rascal on the Tummy for me?
2: I will do.
0: Thank you
2: and
0: so
2: I'll
0: much.
2: Talk to you on Monday.
0: Excellent. I look forward to it. Smart Casual is where you are on 612 ABC Brisbane and Queensland. Want to play? 1300 222 612. Because right now there's a question that's just hanging there, which is which film is set in the fictional town of Porpoise Spit? There's only two answers left, which is The Castle and Muriel's Wedding. Goodness me, I could never have a friend called Muriel. I couldn't say their name. It's either The Castle, which Andrew was adamant it wasn't. Was he correct, though? So if you want to play 1300 222 612, Liz from Kedron. Hello, how are you this evening? Hello, Liz.
3: I'm good, thank you. How are you going?
0: I'm good, thanks. I believe we need to make a bit of a fuss about you. A big hurrah to you, Liz from Kedron. First timer at Smart Casual. What made you ring tonight?
3: Well, I knew the answer to the first one.
0: All right. How are you feeling now?
3: Well, I think I know the answer to this one.
0: Okay, great. Well, is it The Castle or Muriel's Wedding?
3: I'm pretty sure it's Muriel's Wedding.
0: Oh, of course it was. Featuring Muriel and Rhonda at Porpoise Spit. Great movie. All right, Liz. You're off the board. You're away. All right, question five. Don Bradman, do you know your cricket?
3: Oh, no.
0: I like that sound.
3: Give me a try. Let's see.
0: Don Bradman was born on this day, 1908. In which Australian town was he born?
3: Is this a multiple choice?
0: It's not. I don't even have multiple choice answers to give them. Sometimes I have them as backup, but I don't. I've just got the answer there. That's all.
3: Let's just say Sydney.
0: It's definitely not Sydney. it's really
3: a repertoire of general knowledge.
0: No, well, I mean, Don Bradman, it's not really your era by the sound of your voice. I can't imagine you have a lot of 1908 knowledge. There, Liz, but you never know, and not about cricket. But thanks so much for playing. First timer, well done. Can you tell me something interesting about you?
3: Today I wore a frog costume at our book week parade.
0: Oh, okay. Hang on a minute. Are you a teacher?
3: Yes.
0: All right. That makes a little bit more sense.
3: First thing that came to my mind.
0: Right. So you were the frog from which particular book?
3: It was called, it's the Book Week winning book, Frogs. We Are Frogs, I think. I can't remember.
0: Oh, fantastic. But you can't remember the book, but you were happy to dress as a frog.
3: All the staff did it. It was great.
0: Did you really go to town, or were you just wearing like a green pillowcase?
3: I actually went to town and bought a onesie.
0: Did you? So. Oh, wow.
3: Yep.
0: I love that. All right. Do you actually, even though it's over now, so you can talk about it with a bit of a smile, as a teacher, do you dread book week?
3: No, not at all. It's so fun in our community. We have a great time, and we have community partners come in from aged care and kindies. And my choir sang as well this morning. We just didn't expect it to be a summer's morning. We thought it might be a cool August morning. That's the only thing we had, really.
0: And you were wearing a full-bodied frog suit.
3: Yes, correct.
0: Yes, the sweaty frog from Kedron named Liz. Liz, thanks so much for playing Smart Casual tonight. Appreciate it. Robin in Daisy Hill. Hello, Robin.
4: Hello, how are you?
0: I'm good. How do you feel about a Don Bradman question?
4: Thoughtful.
0: Okay. All right. I reckon you're going to get this. I can feel it in my bones. Don Bradman was born on this day, 1908. In which Australian town was he born? Definitely not Sydney. That's a city. In which Australian town was he born?
4: It wasn't Bowral because that's where he lived. Mm-hmm. I think it might have been Cootamundra.
0: Cootamundra is what Robin from Daisy Hill says. Smart Casual tonight, 1300 222 612. If you want to guess the answers this evening, but not this one. Because this one belongs to Robin. All right.
4: Oh.
0: Robin.
4: Yes.
0: Question six. Are you a bit of a cook? Do you know your way around a kitchen?
4: Yes and no.
0: All right. Okay. Yes. I'm not feeling confident for you after that answer.
4: No,
0: all right.
4: No.
0: Which spice is traditionally the key ingredient that gives a classic bouillabaisse its distinctive yellow-orange colour?
4: Well, stinky orange colour, would it be saffron?
0: Would it be saffron? I was going to make it multiple choice, but I thought, actually, you know what? I reckon Robin will get this. And I was on the money. You were on the money. Indeed, saffron.
4: Right.
0: Bouillabaisse is a traditional provincial fish stew, and saffron gives it its characteristic colour and flavour.
4: Yes.
0: All right. In a statement, where am I? Wait a minute. Let me read this one. Give me a moment. Let me read this through. Okay.
4: It's sounding difficult.
0: No. I just made it multiple choice and then I couldn't remember the answer. So I just had to read the question in full to myself. Okay.
4: Right.
0: In a statement, which politician famously said that if a Labor government was elected, people would be better off keeping their money under their bed? Was it A, Pauline Hanson? B, Malcolm Fraser, C, John Howard, or D, Gough Whitlam? In a statement, I'll say it again. In a statement, which politician famously said that if a Labor government was elected, people would be better off keeping their money under the bed? Mm. Was it Pauline Hanson, Malcolm Fraser, John Howard, or Gough Whitlam?
4: No, it'd be either Malcolm Fraser or John Howard, I would think.
0: All right, you've narrowed it down to two, and I'll say that, yes, the answer is in one of those two, Pauline Hanson's One Nation.
4: It is one. Yes,
0: it's one of those two, Malcolm Fraser or John Howard.
4: It's one of them, yes. I don't think it's Pauline Hanson's quite capable. I shouldn't say that. let me think. Malcolm Fraser.
0: Oh, you're going to go Malcolm Fraser, not with great confidence, however.
4: No, but it was just a guess.
0: But even a just a guess. You are correct, Robin, from Daisy Hill. To which Bob, so Malcolm Fraser said that if a Labor government was elected, people would be better off keeping their money under the bed. To which Bob Hawke retorted, but you can't put your money under the bed. That's where the commies are. Campaign enemies, but time and common ground did bring Bob and Malcolm to be closer allies than enemies. Here's some of what Bob had to say on the passing of Malcolm Fraser, who was the Liberal Prime Minister from 1975 to 1983.
5: Perhaps most particularly in 1979, Commonwealth heads of government in regard to dealing with Zimbabwe, which had been under minority white rule, and there was a move led very much by Malcolm to bring that to an end and to establish majority black rule in Zimbabwe. He had quite a brawl with Margaret Thatcher at that time over issues concerning that transition. But Malcolm Fraser was adamant and his view, of course, prevailed. Of course, during his time as Prime Minister, he was also extraordinarily generous in welcoming refugees from Indochina. Those things will always be remembered. They're an enduring monument to Malcolm Fraser. Of course, the thing in his career, which I suppose most people do remember, is his part in the dismissal of the Whitlam government. We should remember that Gough and Malcolm became reconciled and became very good friends, and so if Gough could reconcile that, we should really put that aside and not dwell on that when we're thinking about the career of Malcolm Fraser. He in his post-prime ministerial life, became an outstanding figure in the advancement of human rights issues in all respects. In fact, a lot of people said that after he'd finished as Prime Minister, as Liberal Prime Minister, he moved that far to the left that he was almost out of sight. Well, I take that as a compliment.
0: Bob Hawke there after the passing of Malcolm Fraser. Something fantastic, isn't there, Robin, about hearing politicians on opposite sides of the fence speaking kindly and warmly about each other.
4: It happens as they get older, I think.
0: Yes, yes. Well, we can learn a lot, can't we? Yeah. All right, Robin, you are cracking along at a wonderful pace here. Are you ready for the next question?
4: Yes, I'm ready.
0: Okay. Which singer was born Farrokh Bulsara? Which singer was born Farrokh Bulsara?
4: Queen.
0: I'll give you some thinking music.
4: I know.
0: I think you already know who that is.
4: Yeah, well, I've said Queen, but it's Freddie Mercury, isn't it?
0: You did say Queen, which is why I could give you that clue. Indeed, it is Freddie Mercury. Born in Tanzania to Parsi Indian parents, his family moved to the UK in 1964 following the Zanzibar Revolution. Also in 1964, on this day, in fact, Disney released a film in the United States, Robin, in which umbrellas featured heavily and maybe magically. Who was the actress from said movie that won the Academy Award for Best Actress? So there's a couple of things you've got to figure out in there. What was the movie? It was released on this day by Disney in 1964, in which umbrellas featured heavily and perhaps magically. Who was the actress from that movie that won the Academy Award for Best Actress?
4: And did you say she was from Australia?
0: No, she's not from Australia.
4: Oh, Disney, you said. Yes,
0: I said Disney.
4: Right. I have not got a clue.
0: A film that came out in 1964, Umbrellas, not ringing any bells?
4: Umbrellas.
0: As soon as you get it, as soon as you hear it.
4: Mary Poppins, that's the only one I can think of.
0: All right, now we have the movie. That wasn't even a question, but you've got that. Yes, you're on the right track, Robin. I'm making you work for this one. Who was the actress from Mary Poppins that won the Academy Award for Best Actress?
4: Memories.
0: While Robin's thinking.
4: Julie Andrews.
0: All right, let's take a listen, see if this sounds like she.
6: You see, in every job that must be done, there is an element of fun. You find the fun and snap, the job's a game. And every task you undertake

0: the medicine go down. Oh, it's very, very catchy, that song. Very catchy, that song. Julie Andrews is what Robin from Daisy Hill says. Was she the actress from Mary Poppins that won the Academy Award for Best Actress? Of course she was. All right, Robin. Question 10. We're almost halfway through. What is the main ingredient in a traditional hummus?
1: Oh, right there, hummus.
0: The main ingredient in traditional hummus.
1: I can't think.
0: You know you're going to know it.
1: I know.
0: It's going to be right there and then you're going to hear it. And you're going, of course, that's what it is. Anything coming? Look, anything coming
1: no,
0: to the surface?
1: No, I can't think, and I have it quite often.
0: have you ever made it before, though?
1: In my past, yes. Mm. I'm getting on a bit now. No, look, I can't think. I'm sorry.
0: That's all right. No need to apologise, Robin. You have had quite the run. I'm going to call the no answer a wrong answer.
1: Okay. And
0: well
1: what
0: done.
1: Is it?
0: Well done. I can't
1: all
0: tell you.
1: You can't
0: it's
1: say,
0: for, it's
1: can
0: for
1: you?
0: The next. I can't. You have to. We have to stay listening, Robin.
1: Okay.
0: I can't whisper
1: all
0: it
1: right.
0: to you quietly so no one else can hear.
1: Be nice.
0: Robin from Daisy Hill, thank you so much for playing Smart Casual this evening. So that question, it's hanging. What is the main ingredient in traditional hummus? What is the main ingredient in traditional hummus? I could make it multiple choice, but I'm not going to because I know that you don't need me to do that. If you think you know what the answer is, 1-300-222-612. And look, you know what else? On Thursday nights, because the footy's on, what happens is that the radio goes over to the footy. So you and I, we're together via digital or the ABC Listen app. So if you've got friends who don't have ABC Listen and they're thinking, I really wish I was playing the Smart Casual quiz, but the footy's on. Well, just go and help them out. Go and text them or call them and help a friend out and say, you've got to download ABC Listen. If you want to play Smart Casual tonight and answer the question, what is the main ingredient in traditional hummus? 1-300-222-612. It's about 25 to 8. Your banger or your clanger, that's what's dangling right now for a text message as well.

0: In 1980, it was number one in the United States. Well deserved, I reckon, back then. But has it stood the test of time? It's a tough one for me to put forwards as a banger or a clanger because it is such a sort of culturally iconic song by Kool and the Gang. Celebration is the name of that one. But has it stood the test of time? Do you love it even more now? Do you use it often when you're having a party? Is it one that if you throw a party, you put on and it fills the dance floor immediately? If so, you might want to put banger in the text message 0467922612. Or if you're like, you know what, I've heard that one too many times and you want to put clanger forwards, it's up to you. There's no judgment. 0467922612. We're in the middle of Smart Casual. What is the main ingredient in traditional hummus? That is the question that we're trying to get answered. Taryn from Eagle Farm, hello.
1: Hi, how are you?
0: Is it Taryn or Taryn?
1: It's Karen.
0: Oh, it's Karen. Sorry. Yeah. Well, that makes a bit more sense. It's just a T on there for me. Karen from Eagle Farm, I believe that you are also someone who needs a bit of fanfare. Making a big deal out of you because you are a first-time caller. Thank you for joining us.
1: Oh, gosh, that was big.
0: It was big. How do you feel? Have you got a bit red in the cheeks, feeling a bit flushed?
1: I know the answer to that, and I just rang it, and then I thought, oh, my God, I'm going to be on the radio.
0: And that's happening right now. You're on the radio, but you're going to nail it. All right. Question 10 in Smart Casual. What is the main ingredient in traditional hummus?
1: It's chickpeas.
0: Yay!
1: Yeah, I was yelling at the radio for her. I was going, it's chickpeas, because she did so well. And I'm going, it's chickpeas.
0: And then you realised that you could actually just pick up the phone rather than yelling into the void and say the answer, which you did. Well done. All right. Okay, next question. All right. Which Australian band released the album Diesel and Dust in 1987? Which Australian band released the album Diesel and Dust in 1987? And if you need a clue, because you are a first timer, I'll give it to you.
1: Okay.
0: Need a clue?
1: Is it Johnny Diesel?
0: No, just wait. Just pause.
1: Oh, sorry.
0: Which Australian band, don't get ahead of yourself. Australian band released the album Diesel and Dust in 1987? It's the album that gave us our kind of, you know, unofficial national anthem.
1: Midnight Oil.
0: What was that?
1: Midnight Oil.
0: Yes, of course it's Midnight Oil. Beds are burning. That's taken from the Diesel and Dust album in 1987. Now, that album came about because the Oils had spent several months in mid-1986 on the Blackfella Whitefella tour of Outback Australia with the brilliant Warrumpi Band and Gondwanaland. They were playing a whole lot of shows to remote Aboriginal communities. And seeing firsthand what was going on in those communities in terms of health and living standards, and the band was galvanised into action, and that made and formed the basis of that album, Diesel and Dust. So
1: wow,
0: there you go.
1: Brilliant.
0: All right, okay. Question 12. Which Australian state or territory was the first to give women the right to vote in parliamentary elections? Which Australian state or territory was the first to give women the right to vote in parliamentary elections? Was it A, Queensland, B, South Australia, C, New South Wales, or D, the Northern Territory?
1: Oh, gosh, I need my son.
0: Is he a Trudy above?
1: He is actually. I'm going to go with C, New South Wales. Everyone can yell at me at the radio.
0: Why do you think New South Wales was the most progressive state when it came to women's rights?
1: Because I don't think it was, I just did process of elimination and I thought, I don't think it's the Northern Territory and I don't think it's Queensland. So,
0: So you were down to two.
1: It was down to South Australia or New South Wales.
0: Okay. All right. So you went with New South Wales.
1: Unfortunately, though,
0: it's not New South Wales.
1: Was it South Australia?
0: Well, maybe. There's still three more options. I can't say.
1: Of course, that's right. Yeah, you're not allowed to. Sorry.
0: Have you never played this before?
1: Oh, no. I just heard that you say that.
0: It's all right.
1: Well,
0: I don't know.
1: Thank you very, very much. It was fun.
0: It was fun to have you on too. Thanks so much. And I hope you join me again for Smart Casual. Taryn from Eagle Farm there. How do I pronounce your name? Stina?
2: Yes, that's correct.
0: Okay. Stina from Tarragindi. Oh, my goodness. This is so exciting. stadium is on its feet for you, Stina, because you also are a first-time caller. Thank you so much for joining us. All right, are you ready to play Smart Casual?
2: Well, I was ringing for the chickpeas.
0: Oh, that's okay. You'll get this one, no problem. And Taryn already sort of took, you know, she sort of got you started here. Question 12, which is, which Australian state or territory was the first to give women the right to vote in parliamentary elections? We know it's not New South Wales. It's either A, Queensland, B, South Australia, or D, the Northern Territory.
2: I'll go Queensland. Probably wrong.
0: You're going to go Queensland. You're not very confident there.
2: No.
0: And you shouldn't be. Because that is not right. So we've eliminated Queensland. We've eliminated New South Wales. We're down to just South Australia and the Northern Territory on that question. Stina, can I ask you a question?
2: Sure.
0: Just tell me one really interesting thing about you.
2: An interesting thing about me? Oh. Well, I'm part Sami. I've got it in my DNA test.
0: Oh, okay. You went and had a DNA test.
2: Yeah, I had a DNA test for my heritage.
0: Wow. So what made you take that step? Because, I mean, it must be so great to see what's in there.
2: Because I've got a lot of relatives all over the world, kind of US and Canada and Finland and Sweden, and I just was trying to kind of have a look where all my relatives are.
0: You.
2: An interesting thing about me. Oh. Well, I'm part Sami. I've got it in my DNA test.
0: Oh, okay. You went and had a DNA test.
2: Yeah, I had a DNA test for my heritage.
0: Wow. So what made you take that step? Because, I mean, it must be so great to see what's in there.
2: Because I've got a lot of relatives all over the world, kind of US and Canada and Finland and Sweden, and I just was trying to kind of have a look where all my relatives are.
0: And how did you feel when you got the results?
2: Well, it was really weird because it came back as 19.

0: finish, and then there was like this 0.01 or something of like American Indian.
1: Wow, that's fascinating. Because I mean, those places are quite far apart.
0: Yeah, and I was like, maybe they messed it up. I don't know.
1: It's like you need a second opinion. But that is really intriguing. So somewhere along the line, and this is what intrigues me about the DNA test, because what does it tell us about, you know, human travel around the globe? Because exactly. I wonder how far back that was.
0: Yeah, and so I've had relatives that have gone to the US and then have some come back to Finland, and then that's how it got in.
1: Well, yeah. I don't know. That would be if that was me and I got that little, that would be something that I'd have to keep tugging at, that little mystery. And that's what I think is great about the DNA tests. I don't know if I'd ever have one or not, but it's just absolutely fascinating stuff. Stina, well, thank you for sharing. That was something very, very interesting that makes you uniquely you. And I hope that you play again sometime. Will you call up again?
0: I don't know. I was waiting. It was an easy answer.
1: I love how lukewarm you are on it. That's fantastic. Good on you, Stina from Tarraconda. Appreciate it. Cheryl from Yorkies Knob, hello.
2: Hello, how are you?
1: I'm great. How's Yorkies Knob today?
2: Oh, it's pretty warm and mild. It's actually beautiful. Oh,
1: I love Yorkies. Yes. I lived in Machin's Beach for quite some time.
2: Oh, well, there you go. You know, the beaches are great.
1: There's a bit more feral, though, in Machin's Beach compared to Yorkies Knob.
2: Oh, gee, I think you could also say maybe that's not the case anymore, but no.
1: Oh, really? I did wonder about that. I mean, I lived there while my daughter was born there, so 30 years ago I lived there, and I was pretty feral myself. I love far north Queensland.
2: Well, yeah.
1: Absolutely love it. All right, Cheryl at Yorkies Knob, we are down to just two options here in this multiple choice. Which Australian state or territory was the first to give women the right to vote in parliamentary elections? We are down to either South Australia or the Northern Territory.
2: Okay.
1: Which of those places seems like they would be more progressive?
2: You know what? South Australia, I say.
1: South Australia does do a lot of things first.
2: But not that.
1: Very, very intriguing state. Cheryl, hold on to your confidence. That is correct. South Australian women gained these rights through the Constitutional Amendment Adult Suffrage Act in 1894, which also included Indigenous women, making it one of the first places in the world to grant equal political rights to women and men. Want to know when our fine state of Queensland so generously gave women the right to vote?
2: Oh, that would have been fairly late, I reckon. I reckon maybe in the 70s.
1: Oh, gosh, not that late. It did take that long for Queensland and the country, actually, to grant those rights to Indigenous people. But for women in Queensland, it was in 1905, 9 years later. But South Australia at the tip of the arrow on that one. Okay.
2: That's fantastic.
1: Next question, Cheryl. In the 1980 film The Shining, have you seen it?
2: Oh, my goodness, I wish I had my brains trust here, but I may or may not. Let's see how we go.
1: In the 1980 film The Shining, what is the name of the hotel where Jack Torrance takes a job?
2: I wish I could ring my brains trust, because I'm actually in hospital at the moment and I can't ring him.
1: Did you just say you're actually in hospital at the moment?
2: But that's okay. I'll be fine. But name of the hotel in The Shining. Any clues?
1: Let me make it multiple choice. All right.
2: Okay. That'd be awesome.
1: Is it A, the Overlook Hotel? Is it B, the Grand Hotel? C, the Stanley Hotel? Or D, the Mountain Lodge?
2: I'm going to go Mountain Lodge.
1: Does sound nice. The Mountain Lodge
2: sounds lovely.
1: It sounds the least creepiest for a horror movie.
2: I thought it'd be creepy because it's in the mountains.
1: Oh, yeah. I like your thinking there, but your thinking is incorrect.
2: Unfortunately. Okay.
1: Cheryl from Yorkies Knob, say hello to Far North Queensland for me, would you?
2: I certainly will. Thank you so
1: Good
2: much,
1: on you,
2: Mel.
1: Lovely to chat. Tara the Truckee, hello.
3: G'day, how are we tonight?

0: right, Tara. Whereabouts on the road are you?
1: Just leaving Brisbane at the moment, heading north.
0: No, heading north. Where's the end of the trip for you?
1: Rockhampton tonight.
0: Okay, and how many hours will that take you?
1: 7.25 hours driving time to get to Rockhampton. I'll swap trailers, turn around and start heading back. I'll get back to Maryborough. So it's about 12 hours all up.
0: Come on. Jeepers. Well, I hope that you get a beautiful, clear night out there, Tara, on the road. Some beautiful stars to look at tonight. All right, question is, have you seen The Shining, Tara?
1: Have you seen them? No.
0: Okay. All right. Well, that's probably not going to be a great question for you then. All right. But here we go. Let's plough on through. And if you want to play 1300 222 612, smart casual tonight. It's a very relaxed quiz. I like it. Okay. Question 13. In the 1980 film The Shining, what is the name of the hotel where Jack Torrance takes a job? It's not the Mountain Lodge. That's been ruled out already. Is it A, the Overlook Hotel? Is it B, the Grand Hotel, or is it C, the Stanley Hotel?
1: Oh, it's all going to be a guess. I'll try the Overlook.
0: I feel like you just tapped into your inner Yoda there and you just went, just gave it not really much thought at all. You just went for it and your Jedi powers,
1: yeah.
0: They worked in your favour.
1: I had got no idea on that one. It was just a pure guess.
0: Well, the smart casual gods are with you right now, Tara. Let's go to question 14. What is the only letter that does not appear in the name of any US state? Is it Q, X, Z, or J? What is the only letter that does not appear in the name of any US state?
1: Z or J. Q, X, Z, or J. All right. Oh, that's a good question.
0: Tara the Truckee's on the line right now for Smart Casual. Get behind her. Send her some goodwill for the quiz tonight. Q, X, Z, J. What is the only letter that does not appear in the name of any US state?
1: Oh, I'm trying to go through the states that I know, but it's an awful lot of them.
0: There is 50-something.
1: There is, so... I think there's a Q, J or Z. I think there's an X in there somewhere.
0: Just feel it. Don't think it. Feel it.
1: I'm going to try for a Z.
0: Tara the Truckee is going for Z, definitely not Z. You're locking in C, which is Z. But unfortunately, Tara the Truckee, leaving Brisbane, heading to Rocky, that is not the correct answer.
1: I look forward to seeing what the right one is.
0: I know. This is an interesting one, isn't it? I like this one.
1: It is. Very intriguing.
0: All right, Tara. Well, stay listening to us. And any time you want to call back, you know that I always welcome a conversation with you. It's lovely to have you along. Vicky from Townsville. Hello.
2: Hello.
0: Hi. I just got to turn your radio down there in the background, Vicky.
2: We've got to turn the radio down in the background. Okay, yeah.
0: All right. Okay. Now, there's already been an answer that's been guessed here by Tara the Truckee, so that's good. Power of elimination is working in your favour. This is the question, Vicky.
2: What did Tara say?
0: I'll tell you in a moment. I will tell you.
2: Okay.
0: Question is, what is the only letter that does not appear in the name of any US state? Is it Q, X, or J? Tara guessed Z, so that was incorrect. What is the only letter that does not appear in the name of any US state? Is it Q, X, or J?
2: We'll go with
0: Q. You're going to Q? Just spit it out. Go on, Vicky. Back yourself.
2: We'll go Q.
0: Go. Yes, get in there. All right. That was hilarious. You made the sound and then you put the brakes on so hard. All right. So Q, no states, does not appear in the name of any US state. X, however, is in Texas and New Mexico. Z, Tara, is in Arizona. And Jay is in New Jersey. Q gets nothing. All right. Okay, I'm going to test your early 80s, very cheesy television knowledge right now, Vicky from Townsville. Which 1980s television series featured the characters Eric Forrester and Brooke Logan? They are also the two longest-serving cast members. They've been there in this program since day one, which was March 28th, 1987. So they are Eric Forrester and Brooke Logan. Which 1980s television series featured those characters? Is it A, Knott's Landing, B, The Bold and the Beautiful, C, Falcon Crest, or D, Dallas? Ask the brain's trust. Put the phone on speaker if you need to. Which 90s?
2: Thank you.
0: Yep.
2: Mm-hmm. We don't reckon it's Dallas, but okay. One wants to go Knott's Landing. I want to go Bold and Beautiful. What do you want to do?
3: I don't know.
0: All right. Who's got the power? Who's got the power in the household to make the decisions?
2: I'm going to go Bold and Beautiful.
0: Why are you going to go that one, Vicky?
2: I don't know.
0: You just
2: gut feeling.
0: In the giggle
2: I
0: fest.
2: I don't like any of them.
0: All right.
2: Yeah.
0: All right. Okay. Vicky, you just felt a vibe about it and you've gone for it. The Bold and the Beautiful. It is. I am loving the excitement that's happening here in Townsville. Is this the first time that you've played Smart Casual, Vicky?
2: Yes.
0: All right. Well, I'll just do a bit of fanfare so you can just soak it all in. Hurrah for Vicky and crew in Townsville. Oh, that is just so good. So good. All right. I reckon we might make this one the last question. Let's see. Wow. And because you're just so fabulous. You and is that your daughter that's with you?
2: It's my sister and my niece.
0: Your sister, niece and you. Because you just, the atmosphere that you're bringing to Smart Casual is so fantastic. We are going to send you something from the back of the ABC Mystery Prize cupboard, okay? So whether you win or not, something's coming your way. Okay. All right. We're going to end on an animal question. Which animal is famous for having three hearts? Is it A, a seahorse, B, an octopus, C, a jellyfish, or D, a lobster?
2: We go an octopus.
0: You go an octopus without even a moment's of hesitation.
2: I know there was hesitation on my behalf. But
0: yes.
2: Not the others.
0: So sister and niece were like, it's clearly the octopus, Vicky. Come on.
2: Yeah.
0: All right.
2: Exactly.
0: Well, have they held you in good stead to take out Smart Casual this evening?
2: Yes.
0: Which means I also get to play this one. Sister and niece, first time Smart Casual player and winner. Well done. Now, a little bit more octopus knowledge in case you need it. The two branchial hearts are located near the gills and are responsible for pumping blood through the gills where it becomes oxygenated. The systemic heart, situated centrally, then pumps the oxygen-rich blood to the rest of the body, supplying muscles and organs with oxygen and nutrients they need to function properly, considering they have eight tentacles. So they need three hearts. So I hope that forevermore the octopus is your special totem. Vicky?
2: Thank you so much.
0: Congratulations. Don't go anywhere. You're going to get both the book and you're going to get an exclusive ABC Smart Casual magnet. Thank you so much for playing tonight, Vicky.
2: Thank you.
0: It's as easy as that. It's 8:04. Let's take a tune right now. I reckon those lovely women need this one.

0: on, Young Cannibals, and good thing it's almost time for your 8 o'clock news. If your weekend is looking a little bleak, we're going to be getting some movies rolling out for you after the news, so stick around.
1: Everything Brisbane. It's where you live.
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1: It's where your passions lie.
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0: ABC News with Andrew Kaloupas. Nepali authorities say the death toll from flash flooding near the border with Tibet now stands at 270, while 1,400 people are missing, including dozens of Australians. Here's Jono Wakely.
1: Nepal's tourism board says at least 35 Australians now remain unaccounted for following the deluge. That update comes after Foreign Affairs Minister Penny Wong said earlier today at least 34 Australians were missing. Authorities in Nepal say around 100 missing Indian visitors and 25 Chinese workers have been located by rescuers, leaving around 1,400 others unaccounted for. Rescue efforts are being hampered by steep hilly terrain and roads and bridges in the region destroyed by the flooding. Local authorities and aid organisations have expressed fears the death toll will continue to rise.
0: A couple from Western Sydney is among the dozens of Australians missing in Nepal following the major flash flooding disaster. Here's Patricia Tiano.
2: 52-year-old Venkatraman Balakrishnan and his 46-year-old wife, Chitra Venkatraman, were on a tour with hiking company Himalayan Glacier when the disaster struck. The company says 47 people, including 15 Australians, remain unaccounted for. The couple's son has told the ABC he lost spark to them when they were around 15 kilometers from the Tibet border. He hasn't heard from them since, but holds out hope the tour group will be found safe. The family of a female pilgrim from Queensland, Kanagama Sundrasan, says they're worried as she was due to be in the affected area and they haven't heard from her since Tuesday.
0: Prime Minister Anthony Albanese has guaranteed Labor will maintain Australia's refugee intake at its current level, despite his own minister earlier suggesting it would be cut from next financial year. Here's political reporter Jack Mackay.
3: This morning, a spokesperson for Home Affairs Minister Tony Burke confirmed Labor plan to reduce the humanitarian intake next financial year from 20,000 to 13,750. But the Prime Minister has now intervened after Labor backbenchers were left confused and angered by the Minister's surprise move. Anthony Albanese has told the ABC the refugee intake needs to be renewed in the coming budget, but the intake number of 20,000 remains government policy. At last month's ALP conference, there was unanimous agreement on a resolution committing Labor to maintaining the existing refugee intake.
0: Assault charges brought against federal politician Luke Gosling have been thrown into doubt after the Commonwealth Director of Public Prosecutions declined to take on the case. Roxanne Fitzgerald reports.
4: Mr. Gosling has denied two charges. He assaulted Northern Territory Administrator David Connolly at a Thai festival. The NT Director of Public Prosecutions handballed the matter because of a perceived conflict of interest. And at the time, the Commonwealth DPP indicated it was likely able to take on the matter. But today, a spokesperson said after reviewing its powers to conduct a state or territory prosecution, it cannot. An NT DPP spokesperson says it still believes it should not conduct the matter and is currently considering alternative arrangements.
0: The West Australian Premier says the Commonwealth needs to exempt the state from an upcoming domestic gas reservation scheme. From next year, LNG exporters will have to provide an amount equivalent to 20% of their exports to the domestic market. Premier Roger Cook has told an energy industry event that's unnecessary in WA because the state's existing reservation policy, combined with projects which only supply to WA's market, is already equivalent to 20% of exports. He said any changes risk creating uncertainty for investors.
5: My message on gas is the same as my message on the GST. Hands off our GST, hands off our gas. Solve the problems on the East Coast and leave WA free to continue to develop the huge industries that power the national economy.
0: Russia says it could strike British military targets inside and outside Ukraine in response to Ukrainian strikes on Russia using British missiles. Russia's foreign ministry is calling on Britain to back off what it says is London's hostile stance over Ukraine. A few days ago, Britain announced it would give Kyiv access to classified technology to start its own production of Storm Shadow long-range cruise missiles capable of striking deep inside Russia. ABC News.
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9: Hello to you at 8:05 on this Thursday, 27th of August, 2026. Great to have your company. Wow, what a quiz. On the text line, Chris from Maryland says, great to hear, a pumped up winner. Good on you, Vicky. Vicky, her sister and her niece, they were just the best. Coming back to the octopi having three hearts, Jimmy says, if an octopus has three hearts, do you think it would be more worried about having a heart broken or less worried about having a heart broken? Because there are a couple of spares. Good reflection, Jimmy. And Fran says, in regards to Cinta's call, she was talking about having a DNA test and finding out that 99.9% was Finnish, her ancestry, and 0.1% was Indigenous to the United States, so Native American Indian. And Fran says, the Finn Indigenous people are related to Native Americans. There you go. Thanks so much for that, Fran, but I'd love you to elaborate. If you've got something else to add to any conversation, 0467 922 612, or you can jump on the phone and have a yarn, 1300 222 612. Coming up a little later in the hour, a guest who has spent his early years, it's a phenomenal story, living in refugee camps in Ethiopia and Kenya. He was born in a refugee camp. This was after his family fled war-torn Sudan. He's now an internationally acclaimed comedian with an upcoming show in Queensland. How do you find the funny in all of that? Come to a brand new land when you're 8 years old, which must have been such an incredible culture shock to be here in Australia, and then become, you know, an internationally acclaimed comedian. I want to know more about this man's heart. His name is Emo Majuk. He's going to be joining you on your radio this hour, as well as the wonderful Sarah Ward, movie and TV critic. So if your weekend's looking a little bleak, you can just, you know, just kick back, watch some movies. She's our resident cricket critic. She will tell you what new movies got her golden tick of approval. That's coming up very shortly. But your banger or clanger, that gets resolved this hour. At 8:30, we go to the tally room. We find out what your final verdict was, banger or clanger. What's your song to make a decision on this evening?

massive, massive track. Came out in 1980 and it took the US charts by storm. They're out of New Jersey, Kool and the Gang, and Celebration from the album Celebrate. It was the first single from that album, their 12th album, I believe, and went absolutely gangbusters. Does it still stack up in 2026? I hope so. They've got a tour here to Australia in November. I'll give you all the dates and details for that. When we give you the verdict, is it a banger or a clanger? Well, you've got to decide on the text line 0467 922 612 to get us a little bit closer to your movies with Sarah Ward, Benson Boone.

0: things that I've got.
1: Oh, they're very delightful. Benson Boone, he's a bit swoon. Beautiful Things is the name of that song. Came out in 2024 from his album Fireworks and Rollerblades. Now, Jill has hit me up on the text line. I was talking about octopi and she says, I think it's octopuses. Greek roots, not Italian, question mark. Jill from Cairns. So, Jill, you sent me on a little bit of a mission to look that up for you. And you are absolutely correct. Well, octopi, this is what the oceanconservancy.org website says. While octopi has become popular in modern usage, it is wrong. Octopi is the oldest plural form of octopus, coming from the belief that Latin origins should have Latin endings. However, octopus is not a simple Latin word, but a Latinized form of the Greek word octopus. So then is the correct answer octopodes, which stems from the belief that because octopus is originally Greek, it should have a Greek ending like octopodes. But nay, Jill is 100% right, octopuses, which gives the word an English ending to match its adoption as an English word. Generally, when a noun enters into English, it is pluralized as an English word rather than in its original form. There you go. Just learned so much on 612 ABC Evenings. Thanks so much for your text, Jill, and to all of you who've participated so far. If you haven't yet, jump on the line, 0467 922 612. Remember to get those votes in, banger or clanger.

0: And although I'm supposed to stay neutral because I am ABC institutionalised, I am definitely hoping that that song sways a certain way, and it does look like it's going in my favour. B or C on the text line, 0467922612 for Cool and the Gang and Celebration. Is Spoiler Alert, a weekly look at what's on the big screen and the small screen. Tonight, Jacob Elordi versus the End of the World, a dodgy dinosaur movie made in 6 days, and Bill Nighy as a reclusive novelist, three massive thrillers. Please say hello to film and television critic, culture editor and journalist Sarah Ward. Good evening, Sarah.
1: Hello.
0: It's lovely to have you here. Three big film releases today. Now, we are going to start in a moment, Sarah, with Dog Stars, which is now in cinemas. But before we get to that, right now, Sarah Ferguson, she's been interviewing Jacob Elordi and Ridley Scott on 7:30. How lucky is Sarah Ferguson to be doing that? So it's on tonight's show, so I do want to play a little bit of that for you. Sarah, can you hang tight?
1: I sure can.
0: All right, let's take a listen. This is Jacob Elordi talking to Sarah Ferguson on 7:30.
2: Your character in this movie, it's a beautiful character, Hig. He's carrying a lot of sadness. What is it that appealed to you about this role?
3: For me, it was just the email that came in and said, "The Dog Stars, directed by Ridley Scott." And then I said, "Yeah, okay, I'll be there. You want me to fly to Italy and shoot with Ridley Scott? You want me to shoot, you know, an epic action film with the master? Yeah, I'll be there." Very little to do with the subject and the project, and all to do with working with Rid.
2: Okay, well, I then have to ask you, when you get there and you are working with the master, what was it like? Did he thrill or did he disappoint? I know he's sitting next to you.
3: Ridley Scott is anything but disappointing. A total thrill. You know, he shoots with up to 11 cameras at one time. There's two drones in the sky, a camera on tracks, three cameras hidden in the trees, a Cessna aeroplane taking off, a Malinois running and attacking somebody. It was a 360-degree kind of stage that we got to play on. There was a complete freedom and Ridley barking over a megaphone, like the Great and Powerful Oz, with a cigar in his mouth and a Body of Lies bucket hat on. It was a true filmmaking experience.
2: Just before I come to you, Ridley, you just mentioned the breed of dog you were working with. An unusual thing to talk about with an actor, this Malinois, Jasper, incredibly intelligent breed. But what's it like trying to convey that very deep bond that your character has with Jasper?
3: For me, it came easy because we're both dog men, and these dogs, this dog Raksha is a better actor than I am. She's so well trained, and dogs have this inability to lie. They make for great actors, and she gave me everything that I needed in that part. You know,
2: it's a truly beautiful thing to watch. Ridley Scott, just before we come to your choice in making this movie, Jacob just referred to the way that you shoot, the multi-camera direction. Do you care that you sometimes put pressure on actors doing that, or do you think it creates something so beautiful they just have to get on with it?
4: Pressure on the actors is part of the job. I mean, they should feel a little pressured, and then gradually it settles down into a communal arrangement where I consider every actor I work with as my partner in process. So prepare to listen to any question or anything they want to do. And by using multi-camera, it gives me freedom, but more than that, it gives them freedom. So in a way, I do a whole scene in one take because I've got four or five cameras there. So it's a bit like theatre, except they're not being filmed, except they are. So if you have an accident, which is good, and we keep running, happy accident can never be repeated. You've got it.
2: You're working there with Jacob Elordi. Did he surprise you in any way, or did he fulfil your expectations? What's it like directing Jacob Elordi?
4: Good evening. I'd seen it, pretty well everything he'd done, because this was before the film was done last year, of course. But the thing that blew me away, I discovered something called, the Long Narrow Road North TV series. Is that right?
3: Narrow Road to the Deep North.
4: Narrow to the Deep North. The whole thing was so well done, and he fulfilled that role between a general GP in peacetime and in a prisoner of war camp. It was incredible. So from that, I think he can do anything.
0: Ridley Scott there talking about our very own, Queensland's very own Jacob Elordi. Both of them in an interview on 7:30 tonight with Sarah Ferguson. How about that, Sarah? Would you have loved to have done that interview yourself?
1: Well, I would have. I have had the good fortune to interview Jacob Elordi before for the narrow road to the deep north that Ridley Scott mentioned then. And it's funny, at the beginning of that interview clip then, the moment he said, you know, I did this movie because Ridley Scott, when I talked to him about the narrow road to deep north, his response was the same, except Australian filmmaker Justin Kurzel. He told me that he was such an enormous fan of Justin Kurzel's work. His whole life, he was so conscious of it that for him, it was the opportunity to work with him. So he's obviously very director-driven and, you know, making discerning choices. The narrow road to deep north is phenomenal. I don't think that The Dog Stars is up there with it, I still like that he does, you know, make interesting choices in where his career is taking him. This year's obviously been huge for him as well with Wuthering Heights earlier in the year and saying goodbye to Euphoria, all fresh from last year being so excellent as the creature in Guillermo del Toro's Frankenstein and getting nominated for an Oscar.
0: Huge, absolutely huge. So how does he fare facing the end of the world?
1: Look, the cast in this is definitely one of the highlights. So we are, you know, in this dystopian post-apocalyptic realm, which is very familiar because we're seeing it on screen all the time. And that's one of the issues that this film has, is that these stories aren't new. This comes from the page from a novel of the same name back in 2012. But on the screen, there are so many beats to it that if you've watched The Last of Us recently, which pretty much everyone has, or even going back to the turn of the century, Danny Boyle's 28 Days Later, there are so many plot points that very much align with that in this, that there's just that feeling that it's a bit haunted by what's gone before. But you have Jacob Elordi playing Higg, a mechanic and pilot. It's 2035, 9 years into a decimated future where a flu pandemic has wiped out most of the world. And he has this modest life with a mentor slash friend played by Josh Brolin, but he thinks there's got to be something more than living in an abandoned airstrip, you know, shooting anybody that seems to be encroaching because there's these bands of raiders roving around. Josh Brolin's character calls them roaches. So he decides that he's going to follow a mysterious radio transmission. He thinks that he's based not far out of Denver. He thinks that another city, maybe there'll be more people and a different way of life. Along the way, he crosses paths with Margaret Qualley's character, and we've got another Australian in Guy Pearce as well. Mm. And, you know, you do have them all, you know, trying to overcome this wariness, trying to grapple with the fact that in this type of situation, everybody has baggage, everybody has grief that they're dealing with, and nobody quite knows who to trust. There is, of course, a trusty dog by his side as well, as we heard in that interview clip there. So it's all pretty standard stuff. And as I said, the narrative beats are so familiar that you know where this is going, even if you haven't read the book.
0: So, Sarah, there's nothing that gives it a little bit of, you know, diversion from those post-apocalyptic dystopian tropes that we're used to?
1: So much of it is, and even, you know, it's drawing, or it has similarities with great examples of the genre, but the storyline is that clear cut. But you do have these performances where, as I said, everybody has baggage and there's all of these characters. They're all playing a different shade of haunted, and it helps when you do have such fantastic talent to dig into that. Jacob Elordi's been playing with different shades of haunted across a number of his roles recently. And so, you know, he wears it well, but he is definitely one of the focal points here, one of the reasons why you still find yourself invested in this, even though the story is so familiar. It does also look gorgeous. It's meant to be the US, as we heard from Jacob there. They're in Italy. It looks gorgeous, and it is shot that way as well. He's a pilot. You get these great soaring visuals, which is something that does visually make this film stand out from some of its, you know, kind of thematic companions. But, you know, it's a firm 3 stars. It's very uneven, but it's still engaging enough, but you're more invested because of the performances than the story.
0: Okay, well, let's take a listen to the trailer for Dog Stars.
5: Before the world ended, I was kissing my wife, playing with my dog.
6: Jasper!
5: The world it was doesn't exist. Here it's just us trying to hold on to what was. But out there, it's kill or be killed. My name is Hig.
7: I'm Seema.
8: He's an unknown. We've survived because we have rules about how to deal with unknowns.
5: They're gonna keep coming. We can't hold them off forever.
6: Arm up!
0: That is the trailer for Dog Stars out as of today. So if you just love that, you know, a movie that sort of, you know, meets you, you just get to sit back in your chair and it just comes at you, well, that could be for you. What can you tell us, Sarah Ward, about Mockbuster?
1: So Mockbuster is an Australian documentary, but it's kind of, well, for its filmmaker, it's part of a project that's really 2 films for the price of 1. So Adelaide-based filmmaker Anthony Frith, he decided he always wanted to be a filmmaker, you know, since he was a kid. And one day he decided that he was just going to cold email a US studio by the name of The Asylum, which is known for making Mockbusters, which are, you know, basically ripoffs of big budget, you know, well-known films. So pretty much think of any movie that you can, and they've made a version of it. You know, they're also the studio behind Sharknado, so that gives you the kind of idea
0: yes,
1: of what their movies are like. They're not subtle, they're not smart, they are going for a particular mood, and their whole model is, you know, everything is profitable because they will only make a movie for as much as it will cost for it still to be profitable. So anyway, Anthony emails them and they say, yes, you can make this movie
0: okay.
1: In Adelaide. In 6 days. It's going to be, you know, a dinosaur movie. It's The Land That Time Forgot, which was originally adapted from an Edgar Rice Burroughs novel back in the 70s. The Asylum themselves made a version of it in 2009, and now they're remaking that version. So, dinosaur movie in Adelaide, 6 days. You've got to find cast and crew. Go. Oh, and you're only going to get, at the beginning, a one-page treatment of the storyline. The script will come down the line. So what Anthony's done is, one, make that movie, which does exist, and you can go and find it and watch it.
0: Incredible.
1: I wouldn't recommend that. But he also, at the same time, made this documentary. And he pitched to the Asylum all in one, okay, I'll direct this movie if you'll let me. I'll direct anything if you'll let me. And I also want to make a documentary about it. So you get this really fascinating look at this one guy chasing a dream and what it takes and this very unique studio and their model. And as you can expect, all the chaos that does go wrong within 6 days. It's interesting because it's an assembly line approach that they have. They know what they want for their movies. They know how they want them to be made. But it's also just kind of going off the rails everywhere it can because 6 days is such a short amount of time. So you get arguments, you get tempers flared, you get days of shooting before somebody realizes that the Russian flag on the bad guy's uniforms has actually been sewn in upside down. And you get this filmmaker reflecting on what it's like to chase a dream, the fact that sometimes your dream doesn't pan out how you think it will, and maybe that's okay. So this is really, really fascinating. Again, I wouldn't recommend watching The Land That Time Forgot, but I definitely recommend watching this documentary about it. It is, you know, one of the really entertaining but also clear-eyed examples of a behind-the-scenes filmmaking doco, which we get a lot of, but a really great Aussie spin and a great window into, as I said, this unique studio that, you know, it has obviously been, you know, doing pretty well in terms of making the profit it needs to in making movies like Titanic 2 and Snakes on a Train and that level of rip-offs of big movies.
0: I kind of love it, Sarah Ward. 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Let's listen to this mockbuster documentary trailer.
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16: If I mess up this movie, is that it for me?
17: Lauren, calm down.
18: Never tell an angry person to calm down.
19: Don't get in my face, brother.
0: Fascinating and very, very clever, and it's all about quantity over quality, it seems, with that particular studio. Sarah Ward is our guest right now, the Spoiler Alert, getting you set up for your weekend. Let's talk about Bill Nighy. He's on the screens again. Love him. Just watched him again in, what was it? Was it Ride or Die? The new series featuring Hannah Waddingham, who I absolutely love. What's he up to now?
1: Look, he's never far from a screen, big or small, and this time around he is incredibly well cast as a very well known in this fictional world writer, you know, plenty of hits on the page, and he's got three sons who he has varying relationships with. He summons the youngest one is a teenager, still lives with him. He summons the older two to his stately mansion because he's got some family secrets to spill and what he thinks his time might be winding down. Now that's a pretty standard setup, you know, families coming together, dealing with issues of legacy and complicated bonds. There's a twist to this film that I'm not going to give away, but what it does is something that I really like, in that when a drama that seems straightforward tries to take some leaps into other genres, plays with some really interesting, even sci-fi ideas, but does it in a nuanced way, so you're not, you know, firmly in that genre, but you are getting a nice meld of the two. This is another movie where, as well, the performances are really selling it. Again, Bill Nighy, he can't really do much wrong on screen, and he is very, very, very well cast in this role. You've also got some great talent around him. Then when he has a few scenes with the also wonderful British acting great Imelda Staunton, you know, that is just an acting masterclass that we're watching. What, as the youngest of his sons, young Noah Jupe, really holds his own, and we've been seeing him popping up, you know, for about a decade. He was in things like the Quiet Place movies, The Night Manager, both in when the first season, and then earlier this year with season two. The beginning of this year in Australia popped up in Hamnet as well, and he is one of those young actors that you feel as though you are watching somebody that you're going to be watching for decades because he is that great. So as I said, looks and feels to begin with like a pretty standard family drama, but there's some really interesting elements to this, and that casting definitely works a treat.
0: I like the idea of that little twist. Let's take a listen to the trailer.
20: Are we supposed to just forget everything you ever did to us?
21: You stole my journals for a novel that later became a smash hit.
22: It's authenticity! That was what I was famous for!
23: I'm going to tell him everything.
24: What do you mean by everything?
23: I mean everything, everything.
24: I don't think you realise how important you are to him.
21: I'm connected to you and I can't explain it.
23: To see the possibility of what could have been, to see myself do better this time.
0: The trailer there for And Sons, that's out now. Let's quickly wrap it up. Sarah Ward on the Spoiler Alert, 612 ABC Brisbane and Queensland. I've got the results in for your banger or clanger. That's going to be coming up in just a moment. But let's wrap this up. Out on streaming, what's taking your fancy, Sarah?
1: So Sterling Point is it's a teen-focused drama, but it is one of those series that not all teen-focused shows can do this, but this is genuinely for adults as well, in that it follows a girl, 17, about to turn 18, who finds out from a grandfather she doesn't know that she's inherited an entire small Canadian island. And of course, she decides to go, one, to the island to check it out, and two, looking for the story behind this. One of the reasons this series is so great and just so relatable no matter what age you are, is it's made by a filmmaker called Megan Park, who started as an actress herself in, you know, shows about teenagers, the secret life of the American teenager. And then she has put teens at the fore of her movie. She had a movie a couple of years back called My Old Ass, a double S, because it's an American, about a teenager through some kind of drug/time travel trickery, coming face to face with her adult self, played by Aubrey Plaza, and it was really great. And you get that same kind of authenticity, that emotion that she's showing in her films in this as well. So it's the type of show that you'll start and then you'll just get really drawn in and want to watch it all. And you do have some great actors like Jade Duplass popping up as, you know, among the parents, but it the teens are treated so sincerely and with such depth that it does really stand out. So it's definitely my pick on streaming at the moment, although I would also say it's obviously a really great time to watch 9 to 5 or something like Clue, given the sad news this week. Films that always hold up, but for something new, Sterling Point is definitely a winner.
0: And it sounds like if you're trying to connect with a teenager who doesn't really want to sit on the couch and watch something with you, that this one might get it across the line. Let's take a listen.
2: Gordon has left Connor and Annie property in Canada.
12: Canada? Was he Canadian? Does that mean that mom was Canadian too?
14: Nobody here is Canadian.
12: My mom died when I was little. She used to spend some time here, so I'm just checking it out.
0: Sterling Point out on streaming now. Sarah Ward, thank you so much for your time this evening.
1: Thank you.
0: Spoiler alert on 612 ABC Brisbane and Queensland. It is 25 to 9. And have I got a guest for you coming up next? Currently, he's in Brisbane. He's got a show this weekend. So if you feel like just popping down to Brisbane, no matter where you are around this fine state, well, it'd be a good weekend to do that. Emo Majuk is an award-winning South Sudanese-Australian stand-up comedian. And what a life, a story. How do you go from a childhood spent in refugee camps, fleeing war-torn areas of the world, to come to Australia, settle in, and become an internationally acclaimed stand-up comedian? I do love a backstory, and we're going to sink our teeth into Emo's story next. Penny, this one's for you. I'm kind of winning you over and then losing you with the playlist. Let me know how you feel about this one. The Motels. It's got a bit of swagger. It's called Total Control.

0: Kenny, you didn't hit me up on the text line. You loved the playlist earlier, then you didn't like it. I want to know what you think of that song. I'm trying to gauge where your music tastes sit. That was The Motels and Total Control. I like that song. It's got a bit of a, you know, a sauntering melody to it, a nice sauntering rhythm. You are listening to 612 ABC Brisbane and Queensland. Mel Bampton here for the iconic Kelly Higgins Divine. She's off for the next 2 weeks, so I'm sitting in the hot seat. Now, I just want to take you on a bit of a journey here and just sort of put your mind into visual imagination mode to settle into this conversation with my next guest. It's the 1980s. And our next guest family is escaping Sudan during its second civil war. They're ducking gunfire and walking for days to find safety and shelter. Now, after they've settled into a refugee camp in Ethiopia, he was born. But just 3 years later, his family was forced to relocate to Kenya due to the outbreak of another civil war. And in 1996, our guest and his family of five moved into a world far away, the northern suburbs of Perth. And his voice has now been heard by millions worldwide. Imo Majuk is an award-winning South Sudanese-Australian stand-up comedian, and he joins you now. Imo, welcome.
1: Hey, how you doing, Mel?
0: It's not often you get to set up an interview guest with a story like that, and I'm obsessed with people's backstories, how they get from their point of origin to where they might be today. But I don't think any that I've spoken to have traversed the kind of distances, both geographically as well as emotionally, as yourself. So yeah. You go.
1: Yeah, like many displaced refugees, like everyone's got a story. It's just, I just happen to have a mic in my hand and be able to share it with people, you know.
0: Well, you don't just have a mic in your hand. You're not just doing, you know, TEDx, you know, speeches around the country, around the world. You've become a stand-up comedian, and that's the long bow for me. Yeah. You've taken your life and you've turned it into something that brings, you know, a smile into the world. But let's go all the way back. You were 8 when you migrated here to Australia. I need to know that moment for you as an 8-year-old. You've got plenty of awareness at that age, landing in Perth.
1: Yeah, so after going through all these medical checks and getting vetted to make sure that we were healthy and able to relocate, they brought us to the city of Perth where we had a culture shock. It was the first time where we saw as many white people in one area. Because back home in the refugee camps, only time you ever saw them was when they're working for the UN or parachuting things down. So it was a massive culture shock to go from being around people that look like you to being the minority in the area environment that you're living in. So,
0: and as a little kid, all those white people just must have looked a bit weird.
1: Yeah.
0: Like, what's wrong with these people? They're so pale. We need some good nutrition and some sunlight.
1: We definitely thought that there was a lack of sun here. And then when they had too much sun, you could see that they had too much sun. Yeah.
0: So as an 8-year-old, though, how did you go about settling in? I mean, there's a language barrier, there's a culture barrier. What were the supports around you that allowed you to settle into a life in Western Australia, in Perth? And when did you finally feel like that was a home to you?
1: Well, I came during my formative years. I was 8. I was still absorbing things. And because of instability and having any common ground, being somewhere for long periods of time, this was the first time I considered anything home. You could see that they had too much
0: time. Yeah. So as an 8-year-old, though, how did you go about settling in? I mean, there's a language barrier, there's a culture barrier. What were the supports around you that allowed you to settle into a life in Western Australia, in Perth? And when did you finally feel like that was a home to you?
1: Well, I came during my formative years. I was 8. I was still absorbing things. And because of instability and having any common ground, being somewhere for long periods of time,

0: out of the hundreds of thousands of displaced refugees that we were handpicked and brought over to Australia for a better life. And like my mother still speaks with a semi accent, but I came and picked up the language quite quickly. So you know when you meet like a old Vietnamese man and you think that he's just gotten here, but he's been here for 50 years.
1: Like that's like your mom.
0: Yeah. So like when you arrive at a certain age, certain things will still maintain and stay the same.
1: How did you find other kids though? How did they treat you?
0: Oh, I got into a lot of fights when I first arrived.
1: Oh, that must have been so hard and so hard for your mum.
0: Because I was getting bullied. There wasn't anyone that looked like me. So people naturally would pick on you and try to test you. So the first semester of school was definitely not enjoyable, but once you establish your common ground, then the respect comes follows with that. So
1: you made some good mates.
0: Yeah. I made some great friends. I went on to work with one of them that bullied me when I first came. We went on to work at a labouring company, doing these little pottery things for the mines, and we laughed and reminisced over the
1: Did he say sorry? That's the question.
0: We just bloked it out and just
1: you bloked it out.
0: we just nodded heads and it was over.
1: Little chin nod.
0: Yeah. It's like, yeah, I see you.
1: Emo Majuk is my guest right now on 612 ABC evenings right across Queensland. Stand-up comedian, incredible journey. What was your home like in the camps? You know, you talked about coming to Perth and all of a sudden you've got this bricks and mortar home. What do you remember about the camps and what was home like camps?
0: We lived in clay straw top, the standard African mud hat that you'd see when you see like a UN ad or a World Vision, whatever you're thinking in your head right now, it was that. And we lived in a small mud house, which housed five of us. We all slept on the floor, so there was a mattress on the floor, like a little light mattress. So me, my mom, my dad, and brother and sister all lived in one little small mud house. And then we come to Australia, and now me and my sister are sharing a room. My brother's got his own room. My mom and dad, like it was spacious as hell. You know what I mean? Like to even have a bathroom within your quarters, because we use buckets to shower. There was no such thing as a kitchen. They would cook with man-made fires and pots outdoors. And now you got utensils, a fridge. I remember the first time when they brought us our microwave, we saw him bring him out of the car and we thought, wow, we're about to have a TV. And then they took it in the kitchen. We're like, that's a strange place to put the TV. But then it was better than the TV. It was like, now your food got heated faster than putting it in a pot. Because up until then, we didn't know what a microwave was. I mean, it was shaped like a TV, looked like a TV. But you put your clothes, you put your food in there and you twist the knob just like a TV. And then before you know it, within 30 seconds, your food is hot. Like that was a big culture shock, like wrapping our heads around that.
1: So you've got all this really difficult stuff that's going on. You've had difficult stuff your whole life and your family's had that your whole life and for no doubt years before you were born. And then you've got all the hard stuff when you arrive here. You've got fitting in, you've got kids bullying you, you've got learning a new language, but then you've got a microwave, then you've got a bathroom.
0: Microwave, a washing machine, which we still hand washed our stuff because my mum and dad thought that there's nothing more effective than the hand wash. So we had a washing machine that we barely used. And they're worried about the electricity bill. And you know what I mean? Like, we were very mindful about how we, about leaving the lights on and stuff like that. Matter of fact, the first time I found out that we were poor was when I had my first sleepover at my childhood friend's house and they left their hallway lights off. They left them on. And I went to go pee in the middle of the night and switch them off. And they called for a family meeting. They're like, who switched off the light last night? I was like, that was on purpose. We're just wasting the electricity. Is that what we're doing?
1: Because you must have felt, there must have been a part of you as an eight-year-old boy who was like, yes, there's all this hard stuff going on, but look where we are. We're in this castle right now. This is ridiculous.
0: Yeah, we thought we were rich. The organization, the Edwin Rice Center that sponsored us and brought us over, they filled up our fridge. They took us to register with the Centrelink. until we can get on our feet. So all of that was provided, like money would

0: account every fortnight or whatever it was. Food was in the fridge. Electricity was cut. Like it was beautiful.
1: But in those days, when you came over, there really wasn't any other Sudanese community you were in Perth?
0: Yeah, there was probably like 20 African families was what made the African community.
1: Mm.
0: And it would still even hear people over like speaking out loud about how the refugees are taking over. We're like, 20 African families is what made the community. How's that?
1: Mass migration
0: Exactly. So exactly what we're dealing with right now, it was just on a different scale.
1: How do you deal with that kind of narrative, Emo, to be hearing it your whole life?
0: Yeah.
1: You've come from a situation that you wouldn't no doubt wish on your worst enemy in terms of that instability and the struggles of being displaced from your own country. And you hear this constant narrative about migration and refugees.
0: Oh.
1: Is it fodder for stand-up comedy and does that work for you in terms of therapy?
0: The thing is, if we say we're Australian, people will say you're not. And then when we celebrate our Sudanese, they're like, well, if you like it so much, why don't you go back? So there's no one lane where we can be in without people having to say something. You know what I mean? So like when I celebrate being an Australian, people will tell me that I'm not. And when I celebrate about being Sudanese, people will say, why don't you go back then? So like, but in terms of that, like I don't let it affect my stride. Like I keep positive. Definitely, I'm an advocate, and I celebrate my heritage. I celebrate my Australian identity, and both nationalities can coexist together in my identity. I mean, so I speak positive about my upbringing. But I also shine a light in the negative flaws that in let's face it, there's a lot of negative stigmas around the African community, whether it's here or Melbourne, and the young youth. Like I speak up about it, you know what I mean? But at the same time, like I also understand that what some of these people went through and what's causing this kind of behavior, you know what I mean? So I use my voice to highlight what is happening in my environment. So
1: and you're not alone in all of this, because as you said, every you know person who's migrated at least recently, and let's point out the fact that unless you're First Nations, every single person in Australia who isn't a First Nations person has a migrant story in their background
0: For sure.
1: But somewhere along the way, you transformed that into comedy. When did you first realize that you were funny?
0: Well, I've been funny since I was the kid that family members would bring coal into the living room to do a funny dance or to tell a funny story. I never for one second thought that this could be that this is even a job that I would be doing, because for me, stand up is what other people did. You know what I mean?
1: Like you were watching or aware of other stand-up comedians growing up. Like who were some of your favourites?
0: Eddie Murphy.
1: Of course.
0: I was a big fan of Chappelle in my early adulthood, before I even thought about stepping up and doing stand-up comedy. I've only been doing stand-up comedy for just a little over 8 years now. You know what I mean? So like I've been exposed to it, but like not for one second did I ever think that this would be something that I would be doing full time.
1: All right. Well, tell me the moment where you'd been watching them, these superstars of comedy, also African-American men.
0: Yep.
1: And you were watching it, absorbing it. And then what happened where you were like, you know what? I'm going to give that a go.
0: My childhood friend, Tillahun, also formerly known as Joe White, had started doing stand-up comedy. And for a very long time, he's always trying to ask me to come watch his gig. And to the point where I started ghosting his phone calls. Like, it's like, what's this guy always on about this stand-up comedy, man? Come on, man. Like, he would call and then we'll chat, and before you know it, stand-up comes up, you know what I mean? So eventually one day he goes, I invited you to come watch the show because I think you'd be great at it. And I end up stepping up and doing
1: an open mic.
0: An open mic one night, and I bit the bug. Like, it was great. It was like I've never felt a feeling like that. Like I could see all the faces smiling and laughing along, and I was like, wow, this is This is powerful.
1: It must be so incredible as a comedian when a joke lands, particularly if it's a new joke or a story that's got a good punchline to it, but you're not sure. Because sometimes I imagine the things that you think are the funniest don't land as some unexpected things and a reaction from the crowd when they do laugh.
0: And it's a craft, you know what I mean? Like with everything, like practice makes perfect. So from doing that and like the first year or so, you kind of just do the basic. But then after a while, you learn that you need to find your voice and where do I fit in this? And once you find your voice, that's where the magic starts to happen, because then you can kind of grow your fan base and those that are into the stuff that you talk about, you know what I mean? And I talk about my reality. So and those that gravitate towards it, beautiful. Those that don't, that's fine. I'm not for everybody.
1: And nobody is.
0: Yeah, exactly. Like, who wants to be loved by everyone anyway? You know what I mean, like, I don't actively try to upset anyone, but the people that like my stuff and my story will gravitate towards it, and it's fine. Like, I got a friend whose name is Nikoroma. He likes peanut butter in his burger. I don't personally like it, but good for you.
1: That's okay.
0: Good for you, bro.
1: We can be friends.
0: Yeah, man. Like,
1: we can disagree.
0: And there's a place called Varsity Burger in Perth that sells that peanut butter burger. So that means there's enough
1: people. That sounds disgusting.
0: There's enough people for it to be on the menu. You know what I mean?
1: Imo Majuk is an award-winning South Sudanese Australian stand-up comedian. He's here in Brisbane at the moment because he's got a show on this Sunday at the Good Chat Comedy Club for a one-night-only show. Get along if you can. I'm curious, though, Imo, I mean, travelling around doing shows, I mean, now you spend a lot of time in LA.
0: Yeah.
1: But in Australia, I imagine a lot of the time, you know, just kind of earning your stripes in stand-up comedy was done in regional Australia, where, again, you're placing yourself in a circumstance where probably you're looking out on a lot of white blokes out there in the crowd. Do you use that in a way to your advantage? Do you play on that? And how do you feel the atmosphere of the crowd changing from the start to the finish of the show?
0: Well, I made my bones doing the regional stuff. We did mining tours for a little while. And there's something special about being able to command the attention of someone that's been out for 14 hours. Like, they do 12-hour shifts, 1 hour to travel to site, 1 hour to come back, and then they arrive back at like 7, 8 o'clock, and they have the choice of having a shower, eating dinner, or watching a comedy show. And if they've chosen the comedy show, now you've got to command their attention. And we bombed a lot of the nights, but the nights where you got their attention, you go back home and do the comedy clubs, and then you're just like 10 times better as a comedian because you've picked up those necessary tools to be able to navigate and be able to build that rapport from those that don't even have the attention to want to have that rapport. You know what I mean? So
1: it sounds very brave. It sounds terrifying.
0: I'm a student first. Everything is a learning curve, and I love the process of just being a student first and just figuring it out.
1: Oh, great stuff. Imo Majuk, for people who want to get along to your show in Brisbane this Sunday at the Good Chat Comedy Club, how would you describe your style of comedy?
0: I am a storyteller. Check your complaints at the door, because they don't count in that room. We all come together and we laugh and we celebrate our differences. So if you come in wearing a big hat, I'm going to talk about the hat, if you know what I mean.
1: There'll be those kinds of people who will now absolutely not wear a big hat, and there'll be the people who are like, I want to be talked about with my big hat on.
0: So we celebrate our differences, obviously there's a hidden message in my stand-up comedy that we all bleed red and we are all one human race. So like there's no supremacy when it comes to my circle of fan base. So we're all one.
1: Geez, it's good to hear your story. Imo Majuk, what a tale, hey, from refugee camps, multiple because of civil wars breaking out, then having to move, then come into Western Australia, of all places that you land, to create a life as an 8-year-old boy with plenty of world awareness to know what's going on around you, to become an internationally acclaimed comedian. And you're bringing your show to Brisbane this Sunday at the Good Chat Comedy Club for a one-night-only show. Imo Majuk, thank you so much for your time this
0: evening. Thank you for having me, Mel. Thank you so much.
1: What a treat. It's a couple of minutes to 9. You're at 612 ABC Brisbane and Queensland. Got quite a bit of stuff coming up for you after the 9 o'clock news. I'll wrap your ears around it in just a moment.
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1: We are in the middle of banger or clanger as well. Yes, I said I would give you the results by 8:30, but I got it swept up. There was Guess Their Award and then Emo Majook. But I am going to give you the results of banger or clanger after your 9 o'clock news. And it's sliding one way. Can you guess which way it's going for this particular song? And it does feel like sacrilege to put this one on the chopping block, but they are coming to Australia in November. Want to know from you if it has stood the test of time.

0: On the text line, Tim said, we used this song for the finale at the Aquacade World Expo 88. Tim says, a real banger. What do you reckon? Banger or clanger? 0467922612. Cool in the Gang, that song Celebration, was a massive hit in 1980. I mean, I can't help but move my body when I hear that song. Just even the opening few beats of that one, but I want to know what you think. It's all about you. 0467922612. And when I give you the decision, I'll let you know when their one and only Queensland show is happening in November and where. Time for your news.
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4: ABC News with Andrew Kaloupas. Nepali authorities say they've found more than 120 foreign nationals as the death toll climbs to 332 from the massive flash flood and mudslide.

0: Hands down, that track, Celebration, by Kool and the Gang. This little tune has actually come down after that track. It's another big celebration off the back of a song that is all about a celebration, exclamation mark, by Kool and the Gang. 96% of you said absolutely 100% banger. Karen on the text line even said, she said banger, and then says the bell at my son's primary school was celebration first thing in the morning. I want to high five and spin hug the principal of that school. What a great way for kids to start school, hey? So as I said, 1980, massive hit for Kool and the Gang, number one on the US charts. It was off their 12th album. That was the first single to be released from it. The album was called Celebrate! Exclamation mark. And co-founder Ronald Bell, the group's saxophonist and musical arranger, said that Celebration was inspired by the Quran. He said he was reading the passage where God was creating Adam and the angels were celebrated and singing praises. That inspired me to write the basic chords, the line, everyone around the world, come on, Celebration. So there you go. It is absolutely a banger. And they are coming to Australia. That's right. They're going to be in Australia in November on the 26th at the Fortitude Music Hall. That's Kool and the Gang in Brisbane, November 26th, Fortitude Music Hall with, wait for it, Sister Sledge. They're going to be with Sister Sledge. What a night that is going to be, hey? That song was also inducted into the Grammy Hall of Fame in 2016. So good on you for voting that one. 96% banger. That's very, very good news. It is 12 after 9, 612 ABC Brisbane and Queensland. Hello.
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0: Mel Bampton here with you, sitting in the hot seat for the legend that is Kelly Higgins Devine. She's having a little bit of a holiday. I hope you're out there enjoying it, Kelly, and I hope that you didn't hear that because you are not tuning into the radio at all, that you have completely switched off. You're getting a tan somewhere, you're on a deck chair, you're listening to your favourite tunes, talking to your favourite people. So I'm going to be holding down the fort until the end of next week. It's been so good to have your company and learn a lot about you over the last, four nights so far, and to do it all again next week will be a treat. Coming up right now, he's the man who told you to take the road less travelled and head a little further north each year. Country musician Graham Connors has done so much throughout his career, but now there's a new achievement, children's author. Graham has transformed one of his classic songs, An Ant's Eye View, into a book with the help of Townsville-based artist Ron McBurney. Michael Clark spoke with Ron and Graham, who first explains why the song was written.
6: This goes back to 1989. ABC Music commissioned a 10 album or 10 CD set of songs for children. So it was 0 to 9, they called it. And what it was targeted, there was music on album number 0, which was for babies and in the womb. I mean, it was that far back. And then through to 9 years of age. So every year represented sort of a collection of songs for the child to be stimulated by. I wrote An Ant's Eye View for that project. But when I was recording it, I had all these musicians saying to me, man, this is great. It should either be a cartoon or something of that nature. And I thought to myself, I'd really love it as a book for children so they could sort of follow the story and do all that. So it was one of those things that was, I kept my eyes and ears out. Is there an opportunity to do this? And only recently, Ron and I, through mutual friends, have sort of become friends. And I was talking to Ron about it, and he said, I would love to to do that. That would be a real challenge. Lo and behold, here we are in 2026 after, what did I say, 1989, and it's been finally realised as the children's book that I dreamed it would one day be.
7: Ron, what was your reaction when Graham suggested this idea to you?
8: I think originally we played around with a couple of ideas, and this one seemed to come to the front, mainly because I think I could sort of deal with the characters in it. It was quite a simple story about a little kid and an aunt. So I thought, I think I can do that. And then it just developed from there. I've worked with a musician on lyrics for songs, but not actually doing images of lyrics. So it's an interesting challenge to try and bring their ideas and their view onto the sort of illustrated page. The aunt, as a sort of little caricature figure, took a long time. So getting, you know, working on his nose, and he's very bossy. He's an incredibly bossy aunt. So we had to get that sort of small bossiness, short, you know, like a short person.
7: He's got attitude.
8: Bossiness, yeah. Definitely. He's got attitude. So that had to come into it.
6: He's got a Napoleon complex. There's no doubt about it. I love the way that if you look in the garden, various leaves represent fingers and hands and faces. And as a child reads this, you can see them, their attention sort of coming from the characters to the surrounds. And that is something that Ron has done beautifully, where there are levels for a child to explore in their own time and with their own imagination.
7: Graham, it was a song that was in your head for a long time and one that fans could love on a CD. What was it like when you saw the images Ron had first created? Did they match what had been in your mind all those years?
6: Look, probably I had more of a Disney-like cartoon aunt in my head, but that was only, you know, it was one of those things that was just something that from way back there, you know, like it was. And soon as Ron started exploring it, I was on board with him 1,000% because his images just had so much character, you know, and even the child, which is in the altogether through most of the book, I was like, oh, I didn't think of that. You know, it was just a very collaborative process for me to be part of what Ron saw and Ron's vision, and I just love it dearly.
7: And we should point out when people get the book, you've actually got a code at the back of the book where people can listen to the song and the kids can hear the song as they're going through the pages.
6: That's right. The intention, and our youngest grandchildren do that. They get mum's phone, and it's what do you call that code? It's got a special name.
7: A QR code.
6: A QR. Michael, you're the technological whiz. Poor Ron and I are standing here with looks on our faces. What is it again? So they get mum's phone and they press it against the QR code and the song plays. And then they can read the lyric, you know, the words as the song progresses and look at the images as they go through.
0: That's country musician Graham Connors and artist Ron McBurney speaking with Michael Clark. And if you need a little refresh on an ant's eye view,
9: well, excuse me, have you always been so rude? Mind your step or you may end up being sued for grievous bodily harm to me, intentional or not. But though you hardly notice me, I'm the only me I've got. Well, excuse me, yes, I'm talking to you. Come down here, I'm not talking to your shoe.

0: So this is what it's like up here.
1: How about a bit of abseiling, baby?
0: What a wonderful world.
1: Well, excuse me. How does it feel, my friend, to be down there now on the receiving end? With me as tall as you were once and you as small as me. Speak up, I'd like to know.

0: beer. Yeah, it's so clear.
1: I don't know if I want to come down. I don't know if I want to be an ant again. I think I want to be you, and you can be me. Come on now. Oh, no, oh, I nearly stepped on you. Oh, dear, I'm sorry.
2: That's Graham Connors and an ant's eye view that's now been turned into a book with the help of Townsville-based artist Ron McBurney. How good's that, hey? Now, we're hearing reports of a massive outage around Caboolture. We are on the phone at the moment to Energex and Ergon Electricity, so we're going to get your latest very, very shortly. So hang tight. And very shortly as well, we're going to dive a little bit into the BBC's Tim Curry. Well, through the BBC, we're going to hear a little bit more about the life of English actor Tim Curry, who also this week has passed away at 80 years old. So we're going to celebrate the life of Tim Curry for the things that he brought to our lives, the things that he was famous for that were incredibly unique to his career. So hang around.

0: was absolutely massive, that song, and it just transported me back to, I believe it was the Domain in Sydney, and it was the final broadcast that I ever did for Triple J back in the day. It was for the 2006 Hottest 100, so it was happening in January of 2007. There was a couple of big songs vying for that number one position in that particular Hottest 100, including Eskimo Joe's Black Fingernails, Red Wine, and Gnarls Barkley's Crazy, but it was actually that track by Melbourne indie rock band Augie March that took out the number one spot with that song, One Crowded Hour. Songs You Love is just around the bend, which means you start getting those songs into me that you'd like me to play. I'm handing the DJ controls over to you, 0467 922 612.
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0: Now, just coming back to those power outages, there was around 2,000 houses in Caboolture that were out of power. That's now down to 28. But Benowa, there's still around 1,000 houses without power. We're looking into it for you, and we'll keep you up to date across the next half an hour to find out what's going on and what Energex is up to restore your services. So stay with us. In the meantime, the English actor Tim Curry, who is best known for playing the flamboyant lingerie-wearing scientist Dr. Frankenfurter in the 1970s cult classic The Rocky Horror Picture Show, has died. He was 80. He also starred in a host of other films, including It, The Hunt for Red October and Home Alone 2. The BBC's Charlotte Gallagher looks back at his life.
3: How'd you do, I? See, you've met my faithful hand in hand.
4: With just a few lines, cult film history was made.
3: I'm just a sweet transvestite from transsexual Transylvania.
4: Tim Curry as the bisexual lingerie-clad mad scientist Frankenfurter is one of Hollywood's most recognisable characters. Curry had originated the role at London's Royal Court Theatre 2 years earlier, with one reviewer saying that he gave a garishly David Bowie-esque performance as the ambisextrous doctor. The Rocky Horror Picture Show wasn't an immediate hit at cinemas, but it became a cult hit and holds the record for the longest-running theatrical release in film history.
3: So, come up to the lab and see what's on the slab.
4: Critical perception has changed too. In 2005, it was selected for preservation in the US National Film Registry for being culturally, historically, or aesthetically significant.
3: So I'll remove the cause. But not the symptom.
4: Tim Curry went on to star in countless films and theatrical productions, including Annie, The Three Musketeers, and Spamalot. And he terrified television audiences in the 1990s and beyond with his portrayal of Pennywise the Clown in Stephen King's It.
5: Aren't you going to say hello?
6: Supposed to take stuff from strangers. My dad said so.
5: Very wise of your dad, Georgie. Very wise indeed.
4: His brooding, almost devilish looks suited many of his villainous roles.
7: The fact is, though, that the bad guys are always much better written than the good guys, and they're kind of irresistible to play because they're so much more fun.
3: You be a strong man.
4: In 2012, Tim Curry had a severe stroke and had to use a wheelchair. In his later years, he mainly concentrated on voice acting because of his health, but he continued to appear at film conventions meeting fans. He was a powerful and versatile singer and actor, and his character, Frankenfurter, will live on in film and social history.
3: Oh, baby, I can make you a man.
0: Oh, what a performance he gave as Dr. Frankenfurter. Tim Curry there, sadly, has passed away at the age of 80. Imagine that in your eulogy, hey, being described as a garishly Bowie-esque ambisexual doctor. That's the BBC's Charlotte Gallagher on the life of actor and singer Tim Curry, who has passed away at aged 80. It's just gone 9:30, which means Songs You Love is just around the corner, 0467 922 612. But firstly, what's happening out there with the electricity? Rob Stork is the Energex spokesperson. Good evening, Rob.
8: Good evening, Mel. How are you?
0: Good, thanks. Reports of thousands of homes without power this evening. What's going on?
8: Yeah, look, we've just got a couple of outages this evening. So we've got around 1,400 customers off down in Benowa and Carrara on the Gold Coast. So our crews are out looking into that one. We're not quite sure what the cause of that is yet. Certainly with that one, if anybody's heard or seen anything, we'd be keen to hear from them. If they give us a call on 1362 62, that will help us find the cause and get the power back on there.
0: All right, so that's obviously a separate incident to what's been happening in Caboolture.
8: Yeah, look, that's right. Up in Caboolture, we've had a truck hit a pole this evening, so that's never good. So we had around 2,100 customers off there around 7:45. But we've got most of those customers back on now just by switching our network around and getting the power back on. It's going to be a little bit of a wait, though, for the remaining 28 customers there, because we've got to remove the damaged pole and get a new pole in there this evening. So,
0: geez, that's we'll a big work at that time of the night.
8: Yeah, it is. It is. It's never an easy job replacing a pole. So,
0: no. And yeah, I don't know. It's not really. I know it's not really your portfolio, but do we know anything about the truck driver?
8: I'm not quite sure on the status of the truck driver, unfortunately.
0: Okay, so a truck's hit a pole in Caboolture. There's just out of those 2,000 homes that were without power, down to 28 now. Great work from Energex there. But those remaining homes could be out for a while because you've got to replace that pole. And still looking for answers as to what's going on around Benowa and Carrara towards the Gold Coast there. So if you do know anything, 136262. Rob, keep us posted. We'll be live on the radio for the next half an hour, but appreciate the time to give us a call.
8: Will do, and it's my pleasure.
0: Thank you so much. Rob Stork there, Energex spokesperson. So if you have seen anything down Gold Coast Way as to why the power could be out, 1,400 homes currently without power, you can either ring Energex on that number, 136262, or you can always give me a buzz as well, 1300 222 612, and we can let Energex know for you. Six minutes to 10 on this Thursday evening. It's the last Songs You Love for the week. So get those requests coming in. I'll just sit back, hand over the DJ controls to you, and enjoy your song selections this evening. There's a few in the queue, but you're not too late. 0467 922 612, or you can phone it in, 1300 222 612. Now, I know if you're listening right now, you're listening on the app, and the great advantage of that, or on digital, but if you're on the app, the great advantage is all you got to do is hit the button that says text or hit the button that says call. You don't even need to punch any numbers in. Someone who has hit us up on the text line is Joel from Petrie. He says, I hope I'm not too late. Could I please hear Seasons in the Sun by Terry Jacks? Very good manners there, Joel. He says, please, please, please. Let's take a listen. 612 8.

I don't know what to make of that. Seasons in the Sun by Terry Jacks. Kind of happy, kind of sad at the same time. Joel from Petrie, though, you were very persistent with that one. So I hope you heard that and you enjoyed it. Now, Jackie from Yerongapilly, I believe that you want to have a bit of a dance around your lounge room with your walker. Let's make that happen.

Wasn't she the best idol for Gen X women? Gen X teenagers, Transvision Vamp. Lead singer was Wendy James. She always had fantastic hair. I Want Your Love is the name of that song. And that voice, I couldn't get enough of her. Neither could Jackie from Yerongapilly, who put that one forwards for Songs You Love. She says, this song motivates me to dance around my lounge room with my walker. The music video is so good. Lead singer Wendy James looks like Debbie Harry from Blondie. Would be great if you could please play it for me. Hope you did get a few moves out there during that one, Jackie. Let's jump to a track from David. Adam Aruka.

were Dolly Parton and Go to Hell. Oh, it's such a cracker. David from Maruka, you are a dead set legend for putting that one forward for songs you love. Let's change the tune a little bit. This one's for you, Karen, from Capalaba. I'm looking at you.

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Oh, it's such a cracker. David from Maruka, you are a dead set legend for putting that one forward for songs you love. Let's change the tune a little bit. This one's for you.

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We'll keep the vibe going for a little bit longer. Keep those songs coming in. 0467 922 612.

There you go, Karen from Capalabar. Hope you enjoyed the spin of Choosing Texas by Ella Langley. On the text line, this is what it's all about. It's people pleasing. Jackie from Yerongapilly, who requested Transvision Vamp, says, "Oh my God, thank you so much. You made my night. And yes, I danced to every second of that song." That is what it's all about, Jackie. That text makes my heart sing. And I'll tell you what, if you want to get a song played on Songs You Love, flattery will get you everywhere. On the text line, Hayden in Townsville says, "Hi Mel, doing a brilliant job this week. A song I love is Summer of 81 by Mondo Rock, an Aussie classic. If you're able to give it a run, please." How could I resist?

got one for Hayden in Townsville. G'day, Hayden. How is Townsville looking this evening? I'd love to know. Summer of 81 by Mondo Rock, songs that you love. That's what the last half an hour of the program is all about every single night, Monday to Thursday on 612 ABC Drive, right across Queensland, 046792612. I'm playing this game with you for the next week, so I'll finish up tonight and then I'll come back with you on Monday. And what I love, what I reckon gets it across the line in amongst all of the requests is your why. Why do you want to hear that song? What does it mean to you? Just any little tiny detail. Doesn't need to be a big novel, but I love to know your why. What does that song mean to you? Let's jump into another track right now. This one is from Hillary, for Hillary. All Things Must Pass by George Harrison. What is it about this one, Hillary, that you love so much?

Songs you love on this Thursday evening, the 27th of August. George Harrison and All Things Must Pass. It's an important sentiment to keep in the back of your mind in this wild human life. And that one was put forward by Hillary. All Things Must Pass by George Harrison. Mel Bampton with you. It's been wonderful to be with you all of this week and I'm looking forward to next week. I always feel like when I'm taking over someone else's show for a period of time, it's like I'm putting their outfit on. It's designed for them and you just got to make it fit the best way that you can and do the best job that you possibly can for them. So I really appreciate all the texts and all the phone calls this week. You've been a bit of a guiding light for me, enjoying evenings for the very first time. Songs You Love is something that we'll be doing each and every night, as you are well familiar, at the end of the program. So if there's a song that you want to hear, don't turn to your phone, don't turn to an app, turn to the real human being who's on your radio and let us know what that song that you love is on 0467 922 612. We've just got a couple of minutes to go before the end of the program. I hope you have a beautiful weekend. We're going to try and fit in just a little bit of a final song for you tonight. Thanks so much for being here, for your wonderful company, your beautiful text messages. Let's go out with just a little bit of this one.

0: Yes, it was called I'm Going Home.
1: Was it?
0: Yes.
1: Okay, I'm not going to take you on it, Steve, but...
0: I am absolutely positive.
1: Good on you. Good on you. Tell me, on Broadway, Tim Curry played King Arthur in which musical?
0: Oh, my God. That I don't know, my darling.
1: I reckon you'll have a crack at this. No?
0: King Arthur...
1: Musical on Broadway. Tim Curry played King Arthur.
0: Yes. Yeah. Lancelot.
1: Oh, not Lancelot, Steve. No, not Lancelot. But, yeah, okay. Sam from Harvey. G'day, Sam.
2: Morning, Philip. How you going?
1: Not bad. What do you reckon? Good. On Broadway, Tim Curry played King Arthur in which musical?
2: Would it be Chicago?
1: Not Chicago, mate. No.
2: No, no.
1: Thank you, mate. who's got the answer here? Actually, Arnold's got the right answer. Stella from Bayswater, no. Not as many people as I thought have it. But Neil in Perth. G'day, Neil.
3: Hey, mate. It would be... Spamalot.
1: It would be Spamalot, of course. Yes, he played King Arthur in the musical Spamalot.
4: I'm

0: If there was someone here with me, how happy I would be.
1: Here's King Arthur. So that was played by Tim Curry in Spamalot.
2: And yet my daughter and I's favourite film was him in Legend.
1: Okay. Now, just to put paid to this rumour that Dolly Parton wrote any songs in the Rocky Horror Show, no, she didn't. That song, I'm Going Home, was written by Richard O'Brien, who wrote the show. Okie doke. All right. Harry in the Bay says, yes, all the songs in the Rocky Horror Picture Show were written by Richard O'Brien. Correct. We don't want incorrect things to linger. Neil, question number 13. What do you want to do? Stay with Tim Curry?
2: Let's go there. Yes, please.
1: Which villainous churchman did Tim Curry play in 1993's The Three Musketeers?
2: Oh, God. I'm sorry, mate. I've not got an idea. I'm going to pass it along. Thank you so much.
1: No worries, Neil. Thank you. Bye. Good night. Karen from Altona. G'day, Karen.
3: I knew the other one. Some of the others. I get this one.
1: Which villainous churchman did Tim Curry play in 1993's The Three Musketeers?
3: All right, let me think. It might be someone famous. He's not very good. No, I have to say Peter.
1: Not Peter. Thanks, Karen. Bye-bye. No. Louis from Dubbo. G'day, Louis.
4: How you going?
1: Pretty good. Question 13. Which villainous churchman did Tim Curry play in 1993's The Three Musketeers?
4: Oh, gosh, that one I don't know. But let's try Pope John the Once.
1: No, Pope John the Once. Nope. No. Sorry, Louis. Good on you, mate. Thank you. No, he did not get a gig. Steve from Leicester. Hello, Steve.
5: Hey, Phil.
1: Help us out. Which villainous churchman did Tim Curry play in 1993's The Three Musketeers?
5: Would that have been Cardinal Richelieu?
1: Yes, Cardinal Richelieu. Cardinal Richelieu.
6: Oh, yes. Your father was a musketeer.
7: He died while protecting the king.
6: The dream of every warrior, dying nobly for king and country. Tell me, D'Artagnan, what noble business brings you here?
7: I came to join the king's musketeers.
6: Bad timing.
7: So I've heard.
6: Like the Knights of the Round Table, the musketeers have outlived their usefulness, and so have your three friends. Tell

In the 90s, Dolly would team up with country legends Loretta Lynn and Tammy Wynette for the album Honky Tonk Angels, featuring the songs of country pioneers Kitty Wells and Patsy Cline. Back home in the Smoky Mountains, she would create a theme park for the public, Dollywood. And she'd create the Dolly Parton Wellness and Rehabilitation Centre and set up the Dollywood Foundation with the purpose of curbing high school dropout rates in her home county. Dolly Parton has won 11 Grammy Awards out of 55 career nominations. Her wins span across several decades and genres, including

That's Jump by Van Halen. Bruce says, in the spirit of renaming geographical features, perhaps the Pacific and Atlantic Oceans could be renamed the West American and East American Oceans. You know what? Sometimes Switzerland, you know the way

0: Fanny, I just realised how much the intro of that sounds like the intro to Fraggle Rock. I'm not sure if you were a 90s kid, but Down to Fraggle Rock started exactly the same way. But this is far more meaningful as a song. It really connected with the people, didn't it, the message of this song?
1: It absolutely did. I think one of her superpowers was, like I said, like connecting in with this, like, every single demographic, no matter what it was, somehow you saw yourself in her, and it's just an incredible feat. I mean, I love the story around how she wrote this song when she was on the set of the film that they were filming, and she, you know, that sounds kind of like a typewriter. It was actually her rubbing, like, banging her nails, her acrylic nails together as she would write little snippets. And whether that's true or not, it's a great story.
0: It must have taken an immense amount of energy to live her life, all these musicals and businesses and songwriting and performance. What a calorie count that lifestyle would take on you.
1: Yeah, absolutely. I mean, some people just got a lot of energy. Some people just have endless amounts of ideas. And I just think that when

0: ABC News. Good morning, I'm Simon Lauder. One of the United Nations senior representatives in Nepal says most of the people missing after a devastating flash flood are pilgrims and trekkers. More than 390 people are now known to have died, with at least 35 Australians among hundreds of missing foreign tourists. There are now fears of further flooding on both sides of the Nepal-Tibet border. The UN's Lila Peters-Yaya says there were more tourists in the region than usual when the disaster struck.
1: This is a beautiful country, a touristic country, so we have a lot of people who come to Nepal also for trekking, and so we have a lot of other national from the United States, national from Canada, national from Australia, from the UK.
0: There are concerns of potential further flood surges in Nepal as rescue teams race to find survivors. The floods were likely triggered by a large chunk of ice breaking off a Himalayan glacier, sending tons of ice and rock tumbling into a river below. Senior fellow at the Stimson Centre in the US, Austin Lord, says authorities must remain vigilant.
2: The concern at the moment is that the lake still has water in it, and that the natural dam that's created around it has not yet fully been compromised, and that lake could be gaining volume and could burst again. I would imagine that the surge that would be created would be smaller than the initial pulse that caused all this destruction.
0: Australia's Assistant Immigration Minister says the government will continue with its existing intake of refugees because it's the right thing to do. Yesterday, Home Affairs Minister Tony Burke's office suggested Labor plan to cut the humanitarian intake next financial year from 20,000 to fewer than 14,000. But Prime Minister Anthony Albanese later intervened, confirming his government would stick to the existing intake. Overnight, Matt Thistlethwaite told ABC 7:30 the government had struck the right balance on the number of refugees it accepts.
3: We've maintained our commitment because we think it's the right thing to do, and we've increased it from 13,500 to 20,000. That will be maintained.
0: There are calls for more sexual consent education for young people and greater accountability for tech companies after the death of a Sydney teenager. The 16-year-old girl died in Sydney's Royal North Shore Hospital after she was found unresponsive on Sunday night following a consensual sex act involving choking with a teenage boy. Founder of the campaign Teach Us Consent, Chanel Contos, says young people are increasingly in need of sex education as aggressive sexual imagery in pornography remains accessible online.
4: Sexual strangulation is very common amongst young people, and it's becoming increasingly common. The key factor that has intervened in that is widespread and explicit pornographic content that routinely depicts violence against women.
0: Returning overseas, and US President Donald Trump says he is renaming Lake Ontario as Lake America in the US as he exacerbates his trade war with Canada. The president has signed an executive order that updates the lake's name for the US Geographic Naming Service. Mr. Trump cannot force Canada to follow his preferred naming convention. Making the announcement, he says all necessary paperwork has been signed, though he didn't touch upon the ongoing trade dispute with his northern neighbor.
5: And we filed all the necessary papers, documents, everything else. We notified all of the various people that we have to notify. So we've done everything that you have to do. And this is official, effective immediately.
0: European football's governing body says it's preparing a criminal complaint against Gianni Infantino over the FIFA president's failed plan to sell a stake in the World Cup to private investors. The BBC's Anton Wilde has more.
6: In an extraordinary escalation in the row that has engulfed football's most powerful governing bodies, UEFA has made an application to access evidence and documents to be used in proceedings in Switzerland. The development comes as all 55 heads of UEFA's member associations are convening in Monaco ahead of this evening's Champions League draw, where it's expected UEFA will formally withdraw the threat to boycott FIFA competitions.
0: The Norwegian Royal Court says King Harald is in a very serious condition in hospital with his family at his bedside. Hundreds are gathered outside the Royal Palace in Oslo and in the centre of other major cities, with many laying flowers as they await further news of the 89-year-old king's health. Harald is Europe's oldest living monarch and Norway's ceremonial head of state since 1991. He was taken to hospital on the 17th of August to be treated for a bacterial infection in his blood. ABC News.
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9: Good morning. Welcome to Friday. It is the 28th of August here on ABC Sunshine Coast and ABC Gold Coast. My name's Tim Wong-Sea. It's good to be spending a Friday morning with you on breakfast as Trevor Jackson, in fact, the entire ABC Gold Coast team, joins you in enjoying this Gold Coast public holiday show day. So that's why you're hearing from me for this morning. The team will be back straight after the weekend. Do hope you're doing well. Looks like it's going to be a pretty nice day today, no matter where you are on both coasts. The weekend shaping up to be pretty good too, so don't need to worry about anything if you've got outside plans. A few showers are going to linger, but let's start on the Sunshine Coast. Cloudy is the forecast on top of 23 degrees. Possible showers on the weekend, more likely on Sunday looks like the day for it, if we're going to get any substantial rain. And sunny on the Gold Coast. Couldn't ask for a better day. Top of 23 today. Some light showers also on the weekend. It's 12 degrees in Gympie right now. Maroochydore and Caloundra, 13 degrees. Nambour's on 14. Coolangatta and the Gold Coast Seaway on 15 degrees. Same with Noosa. Trish, early texter, sends a message and says, a whole suburb power is out in Carrara and Benowa. Any news on why this is? Thank you, Trish, for the message. Now, I can't see any outages from Energex or Ergon this morning on their outages map. But perhaps if you know more about that, 0487 993 222. The same text you're familiar with, no matter where you are, will get you through to the program this morning. 1300 903 222 is the phone number to call. 1300 903 222. We'll see what's making news still to come in this half hour, and just some pretty devastating scenes coming from Nepal as of this morning. And we learnt yesterday too, the federal government told us about a number of Australians who are missing as a result of that flash flooding event. I'll bring you more on that still to come. Also, this week's episode of the ABC TV show Backroads takes you to Nimbin in northern New South Wales. Miff Warhurst took you there. If you missed it or want a preview of or a snippet anyway of this week's episode, we'll do that as well.
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11: Also, just like up in the mountains, I guess, is really pretty as well. 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
9: Now, just after 5:30 today, being a Friday, the weekly winner for the quiz will be drawn. And in the next 25, 23 minutes or so, if you are to win today's quiz, we'll put you in the draw just after 5:30, and your name could be drawn. So this could be a last-minute entry for you. Now, what this is, it's a snippet from a theme of a TV show. You have to try and name me the name of this particular show. We're talking 1990, when this show started. Gee, it was big at the time. I remember watching it with my family all around. It was a great family show. Doesn't air anymore. In fact, it stopped in 2014. But take a listen to the theme.

How's that canned laughter? How much of that do you still hear these days on TV and in TV shows? So if you think you know the name of that show, give me a call, 1-300-903-222, 1-300-903-222. Always prefer to call. Good to speak to you. The text is 0487-993-222. If you'd like to go in the draw, then call to play. It's 9 minutes after five. Here's Tim Wong C on Breakfast, ABC Gold Coast, ABC Sunshine Coast. This is Men at Work. Good morning.

Men at Work, that is Overkill on ABC Gold Coast, ABC Sunshine Coast. You're with Tim Wong-C here for Trevor Jackson too on the Gold Coast. If you've just joined us, we're playing the quiz today. This is a TV show from the 90s when it started. Take a listen to the theme, see if you can pick it. Finished up in 2014.

0: Yeah, if you'd like to go in the draw to possibly take out today's weekly prize draw, which we'll pick out just after 5:30, then pick up the phone, give us a call, 1300 903 222. The prize today, if you are the winner after 5:30, is the 2027 ABC Jenny Woodward weather calendar. ABC weather presenter Jenny Woodward has a 2027 calendar ready to go, and all the proceeds, if you do buy it, of course, goes to the Queensland Country Women's Association, but we'll send it to you for free if you manage to pick the quiz today. So 1300 903 222, that's all ahead. Right now, though, the ABC TV show Backroads heads to Nimbin in northern New South Wales this week. Guest presenter Miff Warhurst takes a look beyond the community's hippie stereotype, which was established in the 1970s when the Aquarius Music Festival came to town.
1: Have a go.
2: What do I say?
1: Goodies! Goodies! A bit louder. Goodies! Goodies!
3: Right, let's milk.
2: All right, come on, let's get it done.
1: Oh, look, you're a natural.
4: All this beautiful milk, and that from the cows milked earlier, is turned into this.
2: This looks beautiful. What have we got here?
3: We've got a...
4: And I get to meet its creator, Kerry's partner, Paul, and learn a surprising fact about cheese making.
3: It's hard on your body. It's physical work. So we turn, 1,000 litres of milk a day into 100 kilos of cheese. Yeah, so that's a lot of physical movement.
2: You two, you've got the last dairy farm in Nimbin. What happened to all the dairy farms?
3: Well, in the 1970s, this area is mainly a cream-producing area. That market stopped and everyone went into bulk milk, selling milk into the city market, and that was an expensive process, so a lot of farmers just decided it wasn't worth it and they got out.
2: So was that at the same time the Aquarius Festival happened?
3: Yeah, and a lot of the students and people that came decided not to leave. So, yeah, hence the start of Nimbin's alternative history, I guess.
1: Come on, girls.
2: So when did you two come here?
5: 2002.
3: That's funny because when we moved to town, it was two men rearing three boys on the side of a mountain with 100 goats, and we were the most normal thing in town.
2: I love that.
5: Still are.
3: Still are.
5: Yeah, yeah. But Nimbin, you know, as you've seen, you'll see Nimbin, it's a very interesting place.
2: Ooh.
3: Everyone thinks it's just hippies and farmers, but there's actually an amazing variety of people. There's retired stockbrokers, there's journalists, there's people like us, there's just people living their 9-to-5 life. There's a whole lovely mix of people.
4: The old butter factory on the edge of Nimbin's village is a lovely remnant of Nimbin's dairying past. Nowadays, it captures Nimbin's creativity.

0: Okay. I think I'll leave a teensy gap between myself and Bobo while I find out about tonight's happening.
1: We've got an event which is called Sonic Bloom, and it's a dance party. It's a it happens every solstice, so it's four times a year.
0: And guess what? It continues a tradition established by Nimbin's countercultural roots.
1: It's an extension of the Aquarius Festival of 1973, and it features, you know, the creativity, the community, sense of community. We all love to get together and have a good party.
0: I'm down with that.
2: Miff Warhurst, a guest presenter on Backroads this week, takes you to northern New South Wales to go to the town of Nimbin to, I guess, peel back some of those images that it's had over the years, but taking you back to the 1970s as well. It is 18 minutes after five. Brad is at North Arm, wants to play the quiz in the Sunshine Coast area. North Arm, good morning to you, Brad.
3: Good morning, Tim. How are you, buddy?
2: I'm pretty good. I can hear you loud and clear. Does that mean, Brad, that you've walked outside your house and walked up this hill that's nearby because that's the only place you can get phone reception?
3: I have. I've walked up the hill behind my little bush camp and I'm looking at the last of the stars. Yeah.
2: Last of the stars, yeah. Yeah. Must be pretty quiet. Is any much happening around you, or is it still quite still where you are this morning?
3: It's very, very quiet. All I can hear is the birds all waking up at the moment. Yeah. I'm just waiting for the kookaburras to do their chorus right
2: above. That's right. That's the best alarm clock. They're right on cue, aren't they, those kookaburras? Oh, they just really they really know.
3: Yep. And I've got a pair nesting in a tree kind of about 20 metres away from me. So.
2: Gee, how lucky are you? Where you are too, we're away from the city with less light pollution. You see the last of the stars, but you must see lots at night time.
3: Yeah, if I don't look to the east, if I look over across towards the west, mate, just absolutely stunning. Yeah.
2: Lovely constellations. Now, the TV show today started in 1990, finished up in 2014, so no longer showing, but what's the answer, Brad, do you think?
3: Oh, who's got laughs from coast to coast to make you smile? I think it was Funniest Home Video Show.
2: Do you know that because you've heard the clue or because it was so burned into your memory, Brad, from watching the show?
3: Completely burned into my memory from watching
2: amazing.
3: That jingle. Yeah, that was when I used to have a TV.
2: I don't have a TV either, Brad, and a lot of people look at me very confused. Do you get the same reaction too, thinking that it's weird if someone doesn't have at least one TV in their house?
3: Yeah. Some people kind of find it a bit weird because they say, oh, did you see that show on TV? And I go, I don't have a TV. But, and they go,
2: yeah. how much do you just replace that, though, with on-demand streaming, or do you try and not have any of that at all?
3: I have none of it, mate. The closest entertainment I get to watching videos is on YouTube or iView. So, yeah,
2: I am with you there. Well done, Brad, on getting that. So, Graham Kennedy was the first host of the show when it started.
3: Yep.
2: And I've got memories of watching it as a family, very family-friendly show. It was all very lighthearted, fun. What do you remember of the program?
3: Yeah, I just remember that they were, it was all mainly funny slapstick stuff that quite harmless. No one really got hurt, I don't think.
2: Not really. All the extra sound effects they would add there too. So if someone fell off their chair, it wouldn't just be the sound of a chair hitting the floor or someone knocking their head. They'd actually put a boing, and then the canned laughter at the end. It's a real...
3: The whoop, whoop, whoop, whoop, whoop, and all that sort of silly stuff. Yeah,
2: overly produced up. And if you think about it, so it started in 1990. YouTube didn't start till 2005, and I guess the internet and the proliferation of internet videos led to its decline. But you think about how that this version of a show still exists today in so many ways on social media and in short form videos. It's just all around us. So I guess it still lives on in a lot of ways, doesn't it?
3: Oh, it does, Tim. It does. It's a bit like the old Candid Camera Show too. That's you know, that sort of still hangs around in social media circles in one form or another.
2: It does. Brad, I can hear the kookaburras in the background. Can you maybe hold the phone up?
3: Yep, I'll try.
2: Oh, they probably stopped. I did hear them. I heard them in the background. They're right on time. Okay, you still there, Brad?
3: Yeah. There's a couple a little far away, those two. There's a pair up the hill, there's a pair over the other side of the dam, and then there's a pair here.
2: Lovely. So, Brad, good to speak to you. Have a good day.
3: Yeah, you too, Tim.
2: Brad, cheers, in mate. Yeah, good on you. Brad in North, I'm guessing. Australia's funniest home videos was the answer to that. Well done to John in Rosemount. Gillian from Caloundra, and also Jeff at Alex, who are getting it.

0: 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Now please welcome your host, JoBen Taylor.
1: Hello. Hi everybody and welcome to Australia's funniest home video show.
2: JoBen Taylor, the host on that particular night. 23 after 5, ABC Gold Coast, ABC Sunshine Coast. This is Billy Ocean and Love Really Hurts Without You.

0: Billy Ocean, Love Really Hurts Without You on ABC Gold Coast and ABC Sunshine Coast. My name's Tim Wong-See with you on Breakfast. It's the Gold Coast public show holiday today, so your usual teams are back straight after the weekend, which is also looking pretty nice too if you're going to head to the Gold Coast show. Just some light showers on the weekend. Sunny today though, 23 degrees. On the Sunshine Coast, cloudy today, top of 23. And also possible showers on the weekend, more likely coming on Sunday. News at 5:30 coming up in just a moment, including more of an update as of this morning as to what's known after the flash flooding in Nepal. We know that 389 people have been killed, nearly 1,500 missing after those flash floods. Just some really devastating scenes coming from there. The Foreign Minister, Penny Wong, says the Department of Foreign Affairs and Trade is urgently seeking an update on the welfare of missing Australians. She says they were part of separate pilgrimages and tour groups. Here's some of what she said yesterday in relation to this.
1: To date, I understand that at least 34 Australians are amongst those missing. We understand these Australians were part of separate pilgrimage and tour groups. I'm not in a position to provide any further details about them at this stage. The government's priority is to confirm the whereabouts and welfare of these Australians. So I'm sure there are many Australians who are very concerned about friends or family who may be in this region. I would say to you at this stage, access and information are very limited given the scale of disaster. We will do our best to ascertain whatever information we can. We are urgently seeking to confirm the welfare and whereabouts of Australians, and we will be in touch with their loved ones as soon as we have any confirmed information that we can share.
0: That's the Foreign Minister Penny Wong speaking yesterday. Now, as for the cause of this, they were likely triggered by a large chunk of ice breaking off a Himalayan glacier, according to satellite imagery, sending tons of ice and rock tumbling into a river below. But that certainly continues, and more coming up in the news at 5:30 in just a moment. Also making news in Queensland, coercive control and child sex crimes will be included in the Queensland government's overhaul of bail laws introduced into Parliament yesterday afternoon. The breach bail go to jail proposed laws include the introduction of a new test requiring courts or police to deny bail unless they are satisfied to a high degree of confidence that a person won't re-offend. Under the bill, offenders who commit a serious crime while on bail will face the prospect of a mandatory minimum 12 months in jail. It will be applied to 47 adult crime, adult time offences like murder, manslaughter and car theft for both youth and adults in the Queensland Parliament yesterday afternoon. Tim Wong-See with you on Breakfast here on ABC Gold Coast, ABC Sunshine Coast. We'll take a look at the roads after 5:30, and today's producer of the Breakfast program, Braden Jason, will be along for Brekkie Banter before 6. We'll see what else is happening this morning.
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3: After having kids and getting a bit more time back to myself, I didn't really know what to do with my time. I wanted to get back into the things I enjoyed. Gardening, being around flowers.
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0: Good morning, ABC News with Sue Fitzpatrick. More than 390 people are now dead and hundreds are missing, including 35 Australians, after a devastating flash flood near the Nepal-Tibet border. South Asia correspondent Rachel Clayton is outside one of Kathmandu's largest hospitals.
1: At Kathmandu's Tribhuvan Teaching Hospital, families are gathering around lists of survivors looking for any sign that their missing relatives have been found. Those who can't find a name are giving information to police and volunteers, holding on to hope their loved ones will still be found alive. The flash flood and mudslide hit Nepal and Tibet 2 days ago after what authorities believe was a glacial lake bursting its banks. And now there are concerns another flood could be coming. A new barrier lake has formed in the same Himalayan border area. Chinese authorities say it's already overflowing, raising fears it could breach as more water enters in the days ahead.
0: Back home, a sobering new report shows unintentional drug overdose deaths in Queensland have hit their highest levels on record. Chelsea Malunga has the detail.
2: Australia's annual overdose report has revealed there were 2,091 accidental deaths involving drugs across the country in 2024, a new national record. Queensland also saw its highest annual figure to date, with 417 unintentional drug deaths recorded. The data collected by Pennington Institute also shows amphetamine-type stimulants were the leading cause of drug deaths in both the Greater Brisbane area and regional and rural Queensland. Institute Chief Executive John Ryan says the figures illustrate the need for Australia's drug policy and services to keep pace with a shifting market.
0: New laws targeting black market tobacco have been passed by the Queensland Parliament. Sarah Richards reports.
3: The new reforms allow illicit tobacco and nicotine products to be immediately seized and destroyed. It removes the show cause appeal process that required the illegal products to be stored for a minimum of 8 weeks. Health Minister Tim Nicholls has told Parliament the bill supports the state's ongoing enforcement efforts.
4: And they speak for themselves in the seizure, the closures, and the actions we're undertaking and the recognition of our nation-leading wars.
3: In a submission on the bill, the Pharmacy Guild of Australia said it supported the streamlined process.
0: The Assistant Immigration Minister says the Albanese government will maintain the existing intake of refugees coming to Australia because it's the right thing to do. Here's political reporter Jack Mackay.
5: Yesterday, Home Affairs Minister Tony Burke's office suggested Labor plan to reduce the humanitarian intake next financial year from 20,000 to less than 14,000. But Prime Minister Anthony Albanese subsequently intervened, confirming the government would stick to the existing intake of 20,000. Overnight, Assistant Immigration Minister Matt Thistlethwaite told 7:30 that maintaining the commitment was the right thing to do.
6: We think we've got the balance right there, as well as making sure that we meet our commitments regarding net overseas migration.
5: Labor wants to cut net overseas migration to 225,000 people per year by 2028.
0: Overseas, US President Donald Trump says he's renaming Lake Ontario as Lake America as he exacerbates his trade war with Canada. The president has signed an executive order that updates the lake's name for the US Geographic Naming Service. Mr. Trump can't force Canada to follow his preferred naming convention. Making the announcement, he says all necessary paperwork has been signed, though he did not touch upon the ongoing trade dispute with his northern neighbour.
7: And we filed all the necessary papers, documents, everything else. We notified all of the various people that we have to notify. So we've done everything that you have to do. And this is official, effective immediately.
0: The Norwegian Royal Court says King Harald is in a very serious condition in hospital with his family at his bedside. Hundreds are gathered outside the Royal Palace in Oslo and in the centre of other major cities, with many laying flowers as they await further news of the 89-year-old King's health. Queensland's weather, a strong wind warning for the peninsula and Cooktown coasts. Isolated showers about the east coast, tending scattered at times around Garee. Sunny elsewhere. Cairns, Townsville and Rockhampton 28, Mackay 25, Bundaberg 26, Mount Isa 31. In the southeast, a partly cloudy day with light winds. Brisbane 25, Ipswich 26, the Gold and the Sunshine Coast 23, Logan 24 and Toowoomba 21 degrees.
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9: Good morning, Tim Wongsee with you on Breakfast today. It's the Gold Coast Show public holiday today, so your usual team's back with you on the Gold Coast on Monday. Good to have you on board. Cloudy for the Sunshine Coast today, 23 degrees, showers over the weekend, and more likely on Sunday, but pretty light, but a sunny day for the Gold Coast, top of 23 degrees. The Department of Foreign Affairs and Trade has also set up a 24-hour consular emergency centre, which can be reached given the number of Australians who are unaccounted for given the situation in Nepal with those flash floods. So that number is 1300 555 135. 1300 555 135 is what it is as that search continues given the devastation over there. Also ahead on Breakfast today, after 7 o'clock, particularly if you're an early morning walker and you walk past your favorite cafe and you grab yourself a cup of coffee and use a single-use cup. Lots has been said about them in terms of their environmental impacts with what can be recycled and what can't be, but also what's going into your body apart from the actual drink you have ordered, especially when some of those microplastics which are in the cup gets heated up. What gets released and how harmful are they in terms of those microplastics to your body? Now, some interesting research has come from the University of Queensland, which pinpoints two microplastics in particular which are in these cups and just how much of them gets released, especially when it's subject to that kind of heat with drinks. So that's still ahead after 7 this morning. An interesting interesting story. But a lot of you do have these reusable cups, which I guess you take with you and grab your drink that way. But that's all ahead this morning.
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10: Good morning. We start the day with a breakdown in Mountain Creek on the Sunshine Coast. This is on the Sunshine Motorway northbound, just prior to Mooloolaba Road. Obviously, no delays at this stage, given it's pretty quiet on our roads this morning. Bruce Highway running at speed in both directions, and Maroochydore Road nice and clear, even through Kunda Park. Nicollin Way, for the meantime, very quiet. And looking at the Gold Coast, the M1 is flowing at speed northbound through Narang, Helens Vale, nice and clear through Pimpama and beyond out to Brisbane. Southbound, absolutely nothing to hold you up from Ormo right through to Carrara. And the Gold Coast Highway, clear through Surfers, Broadbeach, Mermaid Beach, and Miami. I'm Jess Miller from ATN with the latest traffic on ABC Sunshine Coast.
9: And ABC Gold Coast, thank you, Jess. In place for Brad, who's still off sick for this morning. Brekkie Banter coming up very soon on this Friday morning. Here's Missy Higgins and Steer.

0: Missy Higgins, that is Steer here on ABC Sunshine Coast and ABC Gold Coast. It is 19 minutes to 6, 23 degrees across both coasts for today. I was taking a look at the weather forecast going into next week. We're getting as high as 25, 26s as seasons change, the year moves on, the weather gets warmer. And also with that, one of the great additions is that sunrise and first light is earlier in the morning. And if you look outside your window right now and look at the sky, you can just see some first light peeking through. I don't know. There's something about that just gets us a bit excited for later in the year, especially if you're an early riser.
1: 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Where local meets the world and you stay in the know. ABC Gold Coast.
0: It is 5:42. Braden Jason is the producer of the breakfast program for today. Welcome, Braden.
2: Thanks, mate. You did just say if you look out the window to a blind guy. So, yeah, it's a bit hard.
0: I can tell you it's oranges and yellows.
2: Oh, lovely.
0: Yeah.
2: It does sound lovely.
0: Yeah, silhouette of clouds too. Add that in.
2: Oh, mate.
0: It's nice, isn't it?
2: It sounds wonderful.
0: It's beautiful. You have been at the Gympie Music Muster yesterday. So this is a really big celebration of country music. People would have heard it on their radio between 8:30 and 11 yesterday. But also with the death of Dolly Parton this week, just would have added a whole extra level, I would have imagined.
2: Yeah, it was obviously coming into work before we headed out to Abermore Forest on Wednesday. The news dropped and everyone was devastated. But in and around camp, if you haven't been to the muster, it's people call it like returning to your family. Everyone is so friendly. You get pulled into everyone's hands and I don't think I've ever been offered more beers in my life. But yeah, it was quite somber. People were obviously quite sad, but like, everywhere you walked, people were playing Dolly, they were singing Dolly. It was honestly fantastic. It was like great to see the kind of differentiation between like people being really sad and people wanting to celebrate and have like parties for Dolly that night. So it was really nice to be in that kind of muster environment around massive country music fans and talking, reflecting about who is 100% the queen of country music.
0: Yeah,
2: still is.
0: What a great timing to have that and a Dolly celebration. And people were talking about how much he gave to the Imagination Library and giving back to kids reading. And, of course, it's book week this week. And today, this morning, is when some of the chaos might be ensuing in households for Dress Up Day itself. So I guess she's also being remembered in that way as well.
2: Maybe people can dress up as Dolly.
0: Oh.
2: Will there be a few young Dollies getting around?
0: I reckon you're probably right.
2: A few bedazzled boots getting around. The big hair.
0: More on Book Week a bit later in the program. First up for Brekkie Banter this morning. If you've ever wanted to own your own island, it may be more achievable than you think.

0: How would you like to wake up to this every morning, Tim?
1: I wouldn't love it.
0: I know you're a big bird fan the last couple of weeks. You know,
1: playing
0: a lot of bird sounds. You uncovered the Currawong call and the whoop whoop bird as well. But you can add this one, the mutton bird. Because how would you like to wake up to tens of thousands of mutton bird calls and also penguins on your own private island?
1: I think you'd start to associate that with just nature and wildlife, and it would go from annoying and off-putting to beautiful.
0: Well, you wouldn't need alarms. Well, you'd need battery-powered alarms because there's no power on this island. So Little Dog Island is a 15-minute boat ride from Flinders Island in the East Bass Strait off Tasmania. And it's a 17-hectare island with two private beaches. As I mentioned, there's penguins, there's mutton birds. There are two cedar shacks, but they're quite nice shacks, and a toilet. But, you know, you think it's an island off Tasmania. It's an Aussie island off an island off an island. $520,000 is the listing price. So almost half the median house price, much cheaper than here on the Sunshine Coast and Gold Coast. I don't know, pretty solid price, I think. Obviously, no power, but a 15-minute boat ride to the Flinders pub, the post office, grocery store over on Flinders Island.
1: 17 hectares.
0: 17-hectare private island, two beaches. Obviously, it's a little bit chilly because you're down in Tizzy.
1: Oh, I was going to say, but you're freezing in wintertime. But you say there's two cedar shacks there, so it's like there's already some shelter there.
0: Yeah, there's shelter, there's a toilet.
1: Right. Dog island?
0: Little Dog Island.
1: Little Dog Island. And so, given that name, what's been its use to date? Have people been staying there, holiday destination? Or
0: it's been a little bit of like a wildlife camp. So people can, they'll use it as like a stopping point over to Flinders, or if you're camping on some of the other little islands in the Eastern Bass Strait, they use Little Dog Island as that. But the owners have decided to sell up, and I don't know where they're moving. I haven't spoken to them personally. But yeah, they're looking for a bit of a sea change.
1: Right, okay.
0: I think it's like $520K, that's a pretty decent price for your own private island. And a 50-minute boat ride, you know, you can get a pretty solid tinny for a couple of grand. So add that to your bank loan and you can just chuff over to Flinders Island for a pint at the pub and pick up your post and pick up your pineapples from the grocery store.
1: All of that stuff on the island? No, you have to go to Flinders Island for
0: that. That's on Flinders Island.
1: Go to Flinders for that.
0: Only 15-minute boat ride.
1: 15 minutes and then go. I think it's the seclusion, isn't it? It's the seclusion and separation.
0: Best of both worlds. Why don't we do your halves?
1: Along with all those mutton birds.
0: Yeah, well, there's no Currawongs for you to listen to, just the mutton birds and the penguins.
1: Just endless fascination, though, with their calls and how they adapt in their lives.
0: Oh, you know, my favorite bird call is Pingu the penguin. Have you heard Pingu?
1: I have heard Pingu the penguin.
0: Yeah.
1: Very, very annoying.
0: I have heard that's what that penguins sound like.
1: Yeah. Do they? Remember Pingu with his gigantic mouth, which would extend when he was unhappy?
0: Claymation. Do people do claymation anymore? Bring it back.
1: Wallace and Gromit, that's claymation.
0: Oh, jeez.
1: But I'm not sure if they're making new episodes of that. All right, there you go. A spare $520,000 if you want that Little Dog Island. Also today, forget the worm or the sprinkler because the dance battle has returned, but with a Gen Z twist.
2: Ooh, child, things will get brighter. Then bring it down hard. Solemn day. Put it together.
3: What are you doing?
2: Dance off, bro. Me and you.
3: What are you doing?
2: I'm distracting you, you big turd blossom.
0: Look, it looks fun in the movies, the old dance battle, but have you ever been in a dance battle, Tim?
1: Is this like a competition of sorts?
0: So, you know, dance battles, it's like very, very popular in TV shows and movies. And sometimes you get into one at the clubs, you know, you've got a few drinks under your belt.
1: Who can do the best move?
0: You know, it's a big mosh pit opens up and there's two people and you chuck the worm.
1: or at weddings too. People might do that.
0: At weddings. Dance off and
1: so much pressure.
0: You know, you chuck the worm and the whole crowd goes crazy. Or maybe you chuck a few kangaroos, you know, these days from post-ray gun era 2024. Do the snake. I haven't tried the snake at the clubs. But forget the dance battle. How about the aura farming battle? Have you heard of aura farming, Tim?
1: Yeah, is this something like aura farming? Is it meaning you're living your best life or something, or you're enjoying yourself?
0: It's Gen Z slang on the 6-7 kind of green, you know, new age words and terminologies. I haven't used it, but aura. So if you have aura, you kind of like you seem like popular. You're exuding or you have an aura about you, is where the word's derived from.
1: There's a glow.
0: There's a glow about you. So, but this aura, well, how about the aura farming battle? Have you heard of aura farming, Tim?
1: Yeah, is this something like aura farming? Is it meaning you're living your best life or something, or you're enjoying
0: it's,
1: yourself?
0: It's Gen Z slang on the 6-7 kind of green, you know, new age words and terminologies. I haven't used it, but aura. So if you have aura, you kind of like, you seem like popular. You're exuding, or you have an aura about you, is where the word's derived from.
1: There's a glow.
0: There's a glow about you. So, but this aura farming battle is where it's essentially it's a dance battle, and it's

0: America, so Brazil, Argentina, and also the mayor of Honduras has actually banned these aura farming battles, which is where Gen Zers will, like, these are hundreds of people are making these big circles. There's two people in the middle, and they're doing, they call them emotes. They're kind of like, the, you know, the 6-7 dance, you know, hands up and down, 6-7, 6-7. If there's kids in the car, they'd be going off right now. And doing, you know, mewing? It's where they do the, it's essentially all these Gen Z TikTok trends. They do them in the middle. They do TikTok trends in the middle of a dance circle.
1: So instead of dancing, right, it's all these Gen Z terms.
0: They're kind of like, part of it. Yeah, they're kind of, come on, Tim, you're not that old, man. So you do the TikTok dances in the middle of, it is like a dance battle. It's a TikTok trendy battle. And whoever gets the most cheers wins the battle.
1: So that's what they are, but they've been banned in this part?
0: Yes, because they were becoming quite disruptive. Because some of these battles, they do get close to 1,000 people in street, so they're being a little bit disruptive. But right. I think it's better than being on your phones, you know. You see, like, not anymore in Australia, the under-16s, you know, because of the big ban. It's better than them sitting in their room, feeling themselves dancing. At least they're going out and, you know, hyping up the crowd. So gaining some aura points.
1: Yeah, so in Latin America, public nuisance. Too many people, big crowds, so they've been banned.
0: They've been banned. Yeah. Banned the dance battle. It's like Footloose all over again, Tim.
1: Yeah, it's flash mobs, but too much of a big size. Okay. Or what is it called? Aura farming battle.
0: It's essentially just a Gen Z dance battle. Maybe what would be your go-to dance move, Tim?
1: Crikeys. Probably the sprinkler. Easy.
0: Sprinkler. Yeah, come on, give me a go. Safe. Come on, I'll give you a blind judge. It's like The Voice, but come on, Tim. Give me a sprinkler.
1: I'll give you one better. I'll give you the worm in the next song. Brayden Jason's here for Brekkie Banter here on ABC Gold Coast, ABC Sunshine Coast. Now, finally today, it's your much-loved segment making a return.
0: Is it just me or is anyone else seeing this?
2: I saw this the other day. I'm not sure if it's
0: by C. You know, C.
2: Observations by a blind man.
0: Look, for the final time, because this is my last day on breakfast here on the Sunshine Coast and Gold Coast. Welcome, Gold Coast listeners. For the last 6 months, it's been fun being on Brekkie, but I'm back to my usual role here at ABC Sunshine Coast after this morning. So it's been lovely, you know, connecting with everyone on the Sunshine Coast and you, Gold Coast, this morning. But for the Gold Coasters or the Sunshine Coasters unfamiliar, I am blind. So I have 6% vision. Dual Paralympian, first blind person to complete the Coolangatta Gold for your Gold Coast listeners. So, blind observations is where I feel like I've seen something or I've noticed something, but I wonder if it's just me who's seen or observed this because, you know, there's lots of visual language. So, given that I'm blind, I like to play off that a little bit. So, I have a four-month-old named LeBron, you know. Shout out to LeBron. Hopefully he's asleep. Probably not. Now you know you've got a young child yourself, Tim. Sing a lot of nursery rhymes.
1: Yes.
0: Are you singing the ABC a bit?
1: Not in high rotation at the moment. It's more of a once a week kind of thing.
0: Yeah, but you know the tune to ABC.
1: Yes. Yes. Yeah.
0: Do you know the tune to Twinkle Twinkle Little Star?
1: Yes.
0: Press play on this and tell me what song we're playing. C, D, E, F, G. Are you ready? How I won. It's the same song.
1: It's the same.
0: Have you noticed song. That Twinkle Twinkle and ABC is the same melody? Mate, my brain's blown.
1: Maybe not those two particular ones, but I've noticed like similar melodies with a lot of nursery rhymes. But hang on. When did you realise this? What made you realise it? When you were singing it to your son?
0: Yeah, so I've been playing it, you know, meddling around on the guitar, you know, learning a few things, and I realised that the ABC melody is the exact same as Twinkle Twinkle Little Star.
1: I reckon there'll be so many like that as well, which are yet to be discovered. By people when they sing it, they think it's the same
0: thing.
1: Well,
0: look, I don't know if you'd know this, Tim, but Twinkle Twinkle and the ABC are quite, they're pretty historic songs. They've been going around for at least 2 years now. Mm. But I've never noticed this. I'm obviously a new young dad. Never noticed that ABC, the song, not ABC Radio, you know, ABCDEFG, same song, same melody as Twinkle Twinkle Little Star. My brain is blown.

0: Blind. Is your blind?
1: Yeah, it is. And quick thought to leave you with.
0: Sounds like it.
1: I think because it's got me thinking about the other one is Wheels on the Bus Go Round and Round, that particular melody.
0: Mm-hmm.
1: And because that is classic as well, how many others are in line with that or similar to that? Have a think about that.
0: I'll have a think.
1: Have a think. Have your brain blown second time.
0: Mate, it's been fun.
1: Okay, you ready? I'm going to do the worm for you.
0: I'm looking forward to it.
1: While you listen to Steve Winwood, while you see a chance, 5 to 6. ABC Gold Coast, ABC Sunshine Coast.

0: Good morning. Welcome to AM. I'm Rachel Mealy, coming to you from the lands of the Turrbal and Yuggera people in Brisbane. Rescuers in Nepal and Tibet are scrambling to find survivors after a flash flood swept through the border region of the two countries. At least 390 people have died. That number is expected to increase, with more than 660 people still missing. Our reporter Nick Grimm joined me a short time ago. Nick, what's the latest on the rescue and recovery effort?
1: Rachel, according to the latest count, 392 people have been killed and nearly 1,500 are missing after those deadly flash floods struck those villages in the border region between Nepal and Tibet. Now, obviously, anyone who's watched the video emerging from Nepal in the past day or so will be aware that the situation there is extremely difficult for rescuers, and those numbers are likely to remain very fluid as they continue their efforts to reach the public areas, buildings and homes that were swept up in that wave of floodwaters, mud and debris. Now, as we know, satellite imagery suggests the floods were likely triggered by a large chunk of ice breaking off a Himalayan glacier, sending tons of ice and rock tumbling into the river below. Climate scientists are actually saying that global warming is causing the Himalayas to warm faster than much of the rest of the world, increasing the chances of a disaster of this scale. Now, there's also fears that there could still be further flooding. There's been worries about blockages of water and debris that remain upriver from habited areas, which, if they suddenly shift, could send another torrent through those river valleys. Meanwhile, the UN's Laila Peters-Yahia says reaching the affected areas is also extremely difficult.
2: We have over 35 bridges which have been destroyed. The roads are destroyed, and so it's extremely difficult to have access. We have about 40 kilometers of road which are damaged. We have about electricity which has been disrupted, about 10% of the in the total area. And in total, we have about 10,000 households which are in immediate need.
1: That's Laila Peters-Yahia there from the United Nations. Rach, there's also growing concern about the situation in neighbouring Tibet, where the Chinese government controls what information is being released. For more on that situation, Ryan Fioresi is the executive director of the Washington-based International Campaign for Tibet. He's told the BBC videos taken by Tibetans of a mudslide engulfing a border crossing were quickly censored on Chinese social media platforms, and authorities there have provided no details about which villages have been affected.
3: On the Tibet side of the border and of this unfolding disaster, the information has been very limited and tightly controlled. We've been in contact with sources on the ground, and what they tell us is that the picture is far worse than what is being officially reported in official Chinese media. So Chinese state media has so far confirmed only 3 casualties. Our sources say the actual death toll is much higher. According to one of our sources stationed right at the Kirong border there in Kirong County, a major flood completely destroyed Tibetan shops, restaurants, and tea houses near the Kirong border crossing, causing numerous casualties. However, Chinese authorities have relocated the local residents. They barred people from entering the flooded disaster area and completely withheld on-the-ground news from being released.
0: And Nick, what do we know about the Australians missing in this disaster?
1: Well, according to the Nepal Tourism Board and the Department of Foreign Affairs, at least 35 Australians are missing in the disaster zone. The government is seeking what it classifies as urgent updates on their welfare. Many of those missing Australians were travelling in Nepal as part of separate pilgrimages and tour groups.
0: Nick Grimm reporting there. The illicit tobacco market is booming in Australia, but how to fix the problem is increasingly dividing opinion in the political sphere and beyond. The federal government is rejecting any cut to the tobacco excise, as One Nation and some members of the opposition call for it to be slashed. Political reporter Lexi Junewick has the story.
4: Matt Evans is turning people away from his licensed tobacco store every day because he doesn't have what they're asking for.
5: I'm seeing more people asking us, do we sell cheap stuff? And you've got to tell them, no, we don't have it. And then they're like, why don't you have it? It's like, because it's illegal and I'll get shut down if I have it.
4: Mr. Evans, who's also a wholesaler, estimates he gets around 30 inquiries a day about illegal tobacco in his shop in Narooma on the south coast of New South Wales. He wants the federal government to lower the tobacco excise. That's the tax on legal tobacco products. It depends on the brand, but currently a legal pack of 20 cigarettes costs costs anywhere from $40 to $50.
5: If we can sell the packets for under $20, most people are going to buy it from us, which means there's less people on the dole.
4: But the government says there's no quick solution to the problem, and it's standing firm against calls for a cut to the excise as debate over how to tackle the black market fires up. A report released this week by two Liberals, MP Mary Aldred and Senator Richard Colbeck, will inform the Coalition's policy to tackle illicit tobacco. It calls for the excise to be reduced by at least 80%. One Nation's hot on their heels, vowing to slash the tax by 75%. And freeze indexation for 3 years. But those ideas are attracting criticism.
6: You can't just pluck a number out of the air and be like, oh, I reckon that sounds good.
4: Becky Freeman is a professor of public health at the University of Sydney and says the tobacco tax has been integral to reductions in smoking. The Australian Institute of Health and Welfare's latest figures show daily smoking rates have more than halved over the past two decades. The professor is questioning how anyone could conclude a particular excise cut would end the black market.
6: So you'd essentially be competing with criminal gangs who could also lower the price of their products. Like, this could just be a never-ending cycle.
4: But Dr. James Martin, an associate professor in criminology at Deakin University, supports either a very substantial cut to the tobacco excise or temporarily removing it.
7: I don't think there's any doubt that it would be effective.
4: Minister Mark Butler has recently said the government is thinking very carefully about how to crack down on people involved in the illegal tobacco trade and put them out of business, but reducing the excise is not the answer.
0: Lexi Dunawick with that report. The Northern Territory has become the final Australian jurisdiction to pass a voluntary assisted dying law 30 years after being the first to pioneer the idea. The law passed late last night after hours of debate, but some terminally ill people and some whose family members have used it in other states are disappointed the law has been passed with tight restrictions. Jane Barden reports.
8: Darwin resident Dave Collins has several organs riddled with incurable cancer, but he doesn't think he'll get to use the Northern Territory's new voluntary assisted dying law because it's restricted to people who've been found to have less than 12 months to live by a doctor.
9: The option won't be there for me because, well, I don't believe there is any doctor who will say that cancer will kill you within 12 months.
8: Would you like to have that option available to you?
9: I certainly would, yeah, if I was in pain.
8: All other states have 12 or 6 month terminal prognosis limits, except the ACT. But the NT law is more restrictive than those other states in that it prohibits doctors initiating conversations with patients about assisted dying. The only other state with that rule is South Australia. In the NT, the Labour opposition leader, one independent, and some backbenchers from the country Liberals government tried unsuccessfully to get the time limit and the doctor gag clauses removed. One of those Liberal backbenchers was Tansel Raman.
10: I don't think you can really call this the Rights of the Terminally Ill Bill anymore.
8: NT Attorney General Marie-Claire Boothby, who introduced the law with the time limit and doctor's gag, says those measures will protect vulnerable patients.
11: It is a patient-led approach very deliberately.
8: The NT was the first place in the world to allow voluntary assisted dying 30 years ago, but the then federal government quashed the law after a year. Now Darwin resident Eileen welcomes the new law. Her sister was able to use Victoria's assisted dying law to end a 17-year losing battle with pain from multiple incurable cancers at home with her family around her.
12: She sort of knew for quite a few years that that's what she wanted to do. And when the day came, I said to her, are you sure you want to do it? And she said, yes, I am. And after she died, she just looked so peaceful, and I'm glad that she could go the way she did. She'd had enough. You know, she fought as long as she could, but she knew when it was time to go.
8: Is it something that you would consider using yourself?
12: 100%.
8: Eileen is disappointed with the NT's 12-month terminal prognosis limit.
12: Nobody really knows how long it's going to take before somebody does die. And I think that 12 months thing's a bit ridiculous.
8: NT residents will be able to start using the new law when it comes into force in 18 months.
0: Jane Barden reporting, and that's early AM for today. In finance, the Australian dollar is buying 71.95 US cents. I'm Rachel Mealy. It's 6:15.
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15: Good morning, good to have your company. At the end of the week, it's Friday, August 28. My name's Tim Wong-Sea with you on Breakfast today. Also here for Trevor Jackson. He is enjoying the public holiday on the Gold Coast for the show day, just like you. He's back with you on Monday's program. So thanks for joining me. Cloudy for the Sunshine Coast today, 23 degrees, possible showers in the weekend, most likely on Sunday, and a lovely sunny day for the Gold Coast today, top of 23 degrees. Perhaps you are headed to the show to enjoy that. Sunrise was about as of 10 minutes ago. It is getting slightly earlier now that we're seasons are moving on, which is nice to see. And then this time next week, we'll be pushing even to 26, 28 degrees. So if you want warm weather, it's certainly not far away. Before the news, we were also talking about the two nursery rhymes of Twinkle, Twinkle, Little Star, if you sing that in your head, and the ABCs, and how the tune is the exact same melody for both of those. Brain blown. Now, Brad's in Northarm. You got something to add on this, Brad?
16: I do, mate. I do. About a week or so ago, I saw something on YouTube about how they changed the ABC song because a lot of American kids couldn't tell the difference. They thought LMNOP was one letter, basically.
15: Maybe because you say it so fast.
16: Yeah. So they've changed the song. Would you like to hear it?
15: Please.
16: It's A, B, C, D, E, F, G, H, I, J, K L M N O P Q R S T U V W X Y Z. Now I know my ABCs. Yeah, so they've changed it to that. They've gone H I J K L M N. Yeah.
15: And then there's the pause in there. That's good to know.
16: There's a pause, yeah.
15: There's the pause in there.
16: There's a pause and it goes O-P-Q-R-S-G-U. Yeah.
15: I can see how that would make sense. I think even adults could sometimes run that together. And especially Australians, we speak very fast. I think that's also the issue as well.
16: We race with things. LMNOP used to be my favourite part of the rhyme.
15: Good on you. Thank you, Brad. Appreciate that.
16: No worries, mate. No worries.
15: Brad's in Northarm there on the Sunshine Coast.
14: From Coomera to Caloundra, this is ABC Gold and Sunshine Coast.
15: 17 minutes after 6, it is time for some rural news now. And in 10 years, Martin Penne has turned a local butcher shop into a wholesale and retail business that employs 130 people, distributing meat, seafood, pet food and pre-made meals to customers across Queensland. And Jen Nichols asked the former global commodities trader about his Sunshine Coast operation, which processes a staggering amount of meat every week, and she discovered that he's a master of a butcher's banter.
17: We're a butchery processing about 70 tonne of meat a week, beef, pork, lamb, chicken, seafood, also make our own small goods, and we distribute meat to pubs, clubs, institutions, hospitals, nursing homes, etc., throughout Queensland every day.
18: Wow, that's a lot of product going through. Where are you sourcing it from?
17: Most of the livestock are from southeast Queensland. The chickens come from around the Glasshouse Mountain area. The pork comes from Biggenden, which is about 2.5 hours from here. We have beautiful, sweet female pigs. We try to avoid the testosterone taint of the male pigs, so we're a little bit sexist when it comes to pigs. We'll let someone else have the boys. And with cattle, they're also from southeast Queensland. To protect ourselves against drought, the cattle are grain finished, but the quality of article we have here in Queensland truly is exceptional by global standards. We do try to get about 7 weeks age on our beef so that it eats nice and tender for the customers.
18: Have you always been in this butcher industry?
17: We came to the game just over 10 years ago. Prior to that, I was trading commodities, trading internationally, and my dream has always been to export Australian meat to the world and deal with a few of the countries we used to deal with in my previous life. We're getting closer. We now export to Fraser Island, Lady Elliot Island, and we're halfway to Papua New Guinea, through Torres Strait Islands, to a few communities, but we're not quite to the export destination we aim for. We're doing a little bit to Sydney, not much to Melbourne, but first we've got to conquer Australia before we can go overseas, I believe.
18: So you're value adding?
17: Yes. People are becoming busier than they probably were in the past. We find people like to have pre-marinated chicken steaks, for example. We are hell-bent on all natural. I try to avoid artificial colouring, flavours, preservatives. I grew up like that. I was a bit of a hyperactive child, believe it or not. My mother banned anything artificial from the house. That's how I've been raised, and that's what we try to do in our recipes. So all the rubs and marinades are made on site, and we just don't want to produce anything that'll kill the children.
18: You're a shocker. I must admit, though, that I look now on packaging, and I'm trying to avoid emulsifiers and things that have numbers. So if we look at yours, are there many numbers on that packaging?
17: Yeah, so it's interesting because if we add soy sauce, for example, to a marinade, and it's had some preservative or a number in its past, it can come onto the label. But for the bulk of the items, they'll be clean packaging, no numbers. And we even go as far as doing it for the pets. A lot of people very worried about their pet hygiene, these butcher and bark sausages. We put a big picture of a dog so people don't mistake it for human-grade sausage, although it is human-grade. It's all natural ingredients, and we need to do something with our byproducts. So it's great use for chicken carcasses. We also bone a lot of barramundi, salmon, snapper, and we use those carcasses, mince up, mix it with seaweed, etc., and turn them into pet sausages.
18: Well, you're a great salesman, Martin, I must say.
17: Look, I must warn the customers, though, with these fish sausages with the seaweed, the omega oils truly bring out shine in the dog's coat. And the warning is, customers should wear sunglasses after the dog's eaten it for 1 week because it brings up their coat so shiny.
18: Oh, my goodness. You're shameless. So you're obviously enjoying what you do?
17: It's all about the journey. I can assure you there's no money in this, so we need to enjoy our interactions with the customers, the suppliers, the staff. A lot of staff start at 4 a.m. A lot of them are out of bed at 2:30 a.m. They'll work through till, say, 2 p.m. to then be ready to get clean, pick kids up from school, etc. And there's one hell of a story in the people's lives that go into producing this food. We have 130 staff on the Sunshine Coast. We operate between Wises Road, a chicken facility at Kunda Park, and a cold store at Palmwood. So we're very local to the Sunshine Coast. It's been a real journey finding people to apply for jobs, finding people that want to come and work with us. Over time, we have found some visa workers who have integrated incredibly well. They also come from a variety of different countries. They all work hard. So the integration's been incredible. Yeah, we're very grateful to the reliability and consistency of the staff. And I'd also mention that several years ago we had an event which caused us to commence drug testing. And we drug test our entire workforce, pre-employment, then random. And the dedication, reliability is incredible.
15: That is Martin Penne from Fresh Meats in Maroochydore at the Meet the Makers event. It's run by the Food and Agribusiness Network. Talking to our rural reporter here at ABC Sunshine Coast, Jen Nichols, for Rural News this morning on ABC Gold Coast and ABC Sunshine Coast. Here with Tim Wong Si this morning. It looks like a magical start to this Friday. It'll stick around in parts, but we'll head to the Bureau and find out a bit more for you in just a moment after music from John Mayer.

0: There's John Mayer and No Such Thing on ABC Gold Coast and ABC Sunshine Coast. Let's head to the Bureau of Meteorology where Shane Kennedy is. Morning to you, Shane. Let's start on the Gold Coast. How's the weather shaping up?
1: Morning, Tim. I expect to have plenty of sunshine today, so most of the showers are staying offshore at the moment. We're just sitting around just under 15 degrees in the Gold Coast, so pretty similar to this time yesterday. And just a slim chance you could see a few light showers today, so sitting around that 10% chance. And expect those showers to pick up a little bit more on the weekend. That goes up to around that 40-50% chance, but only expecting they'll be pretty light, so just a few nuisance showers here and there. Temperature-wise, getting up to 23 degrees is the expectation today.
0: Okay, sounds nice if you're headed to the show to enjoy that with the public holiday. Now for the Sunshine Coast, how are we looking?
1: Looking pretty similar overall, Tim. Just a slightly higher chance of some showers across the next couple of days. Again, pretty marginal today, mainly about that 20% chance right on the coast, and drops down to around 10% chance further inland. And it's a little bit more warmer this morning compared to yesterday. Got down to 13 degrees in the Sunshine Coast, around 11 degrees in Gympie, and expecting it to be just a touch up of average this afternoon. So 23 degrees in the coast, 25 inland. And as with the Gold Coast, we are expecting those showers to pick up a bit more on the weekend just as those winds turn a bit more onshore. But mostly it'll just be a millimetre or two here and there, so I don't think we'll see any. We're getting above 10 millimetres on the weekend.
0: Okay, sounds good. Thank you, Shane.
1: Thanks, Tim. Have a good morning.
0: Shane Kennedy there at the Bureau of Meteorology for your weather forecast. It's 12 degrees in Gympie at the moment. Coolangatta on 13. Maroochydore-Caloundra 14 degrees. Nambour on 14. The Gold Coast Seaway and Noosa on 15 degrees. It is the 28th day of August. Tim Wong see with you on breakfast today. Let's find out what's happening in local news and head to the newsroom. 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

0: Good morning, Gemma Sapwa with ABC Local News. Gold Coast City Council has outlined which suburbs will be prioritised in its response to homelessness. Dominic Cansdale reports.
1: Council adopted a new compliance model in May last year that allowed fines of more than $800 for illegal campers and the removal of their belongings if they refused to comply. That prompted some support services to suspend cooperation with council. Concerned rough sleepers were simply being moved from one space to another. Council received more than 3,300 homelessness complaints in the following 10 months, but issued 19 fines. A new council report proposes rebuilding ties with those support services while council officers conduct regular patrols at priority public spaces, including in Southport and Surface Paradise.
0: More than 390 people are dead and at least 35 Australians missing after a flash flood in Nepal's Tibet border region. South Asia correspondent Rachel Clayton is at one of Kathmandu's largest hospitals.
2: Outside the Tribhuvan Teaching Hospital in Kathmandu, families crowd around lists of survivors searching for names. If they don't see the name they're looking for, they give details to volunteers and police nearby in the hope they'll eventually turn up alive. The flash flood struck Nepal 2 days ago. Authorities believe it was caused by a glacial lake bursting its banks. There are fears it could happen again. A barrier lake has formed in the same Himalayan border area, and Chinese authorities say it's already overflowing. It could breach as more water flows into it over the coming days, meaning rescuers here are in a race against time to save as many people as they can.
0: Efforts to keep the Burleigh Heads Library open have been rejected. Abby Holter reports.
3: Last month, residents submitted a petition with almost 3,000 signatures asking for council to reverse its decision to close the library on Park Avenue and replace it with an arts hub. While the closure was postponed until renovations on the nearby Burleigh Waters Library are completed next month, a report to council's Lifestyle Committee has recommended moving forward. The report notes Burleigh Heads Library has consistently recorded the lowest visitation and borrowing rates in the city, with the refurbished library nearby at Burleigh Waters able to service customer demand. The report will be discussed by councillors next week.
0: A mental health advocate on the Northern Gold Coast has welcomed the opening of a new free Medicare clinic in Pimpamar, but says there's still more to be done. The state and federally funded clinic at Dixon Street is expected to assist 6,000 people seeking mental health support each year without the need for referral or appointment. But former support worker Laura Ellis says rapid population growth on the Northern Gold Coast continues to strain services.
4: Success with it would not simply mean counting how many people, you know, walk through the door. Like, I would want to know whether people are receiving the timely help or whether they're getting connected to appropriate care, you know, whether people are avoiding unnecessary escalation into crisis.
0: Thousands will converge on the Broadwater parklands over the long weekend for the 2026 Gold Coast Show. Heloise Villas has the details.
5: Organisers are expecting a turnout of 140,000 people for this year's event. Held since 1906, the three-day show features everything from rides and show bags to live music, animals, equestrian events and classic show traditions like wood chopping. It's Australia's only major agricultural show staged on the waterfront and attracts more than 300 exhibitors and stallholders. And for the first time, patrons will be treated to fireworks each night at 6:45 p.m. The Gold Coast Show will run from 9 a.m. to 9 p.m. from Friday to Sunday.
0: And in sport, the Melbourne Storm has handed Brisbane another miserable night at Lang Park, scoring 8 tries in a 46-20 demolition in the NRL. The loss for the Broncos is their 9th straight at home as they farewelled a number of departing players headlined by Adam Reynolds in disappointing fashion. Jerome Hughes returned from injury for the Storm to combine with Harry Grant and Cameron Munster to dominate Brisbane with 5 tries to 2 in the first half. To the weather, a mostly sunny day, a top of 23 degrees. Right now it's 13 in Coolangatta, 15 at the Seaway, 8 in Canungra and 9 in Beaudesert. For news at any time, go to abc.net.au.

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2: Gee, how much fun does that guy sound like he's having? It just sounds like he's having the best time at the Gympie Music Muster as it's on at the moment. Nice weather for it too. It is 25-7. Good morning. And it's the 28th of August. Tim Wong-Sea with you on Breakfast, the Gold Coast public show holiday today. So your team's at ABC Gold Coast back with you on Monday morning. Now, it is happening right now as I speak to you. And for the entirety of today, there'll be lots of colour and kids walking around in costumes for dress-up day for Book Week today as they roll into the school gates. The theme for this year is Symphony of Stories. But as is the case, some kids may pull on their favourite book that they've read in years gone by, or a favourite character. It could be Harry Potter, for example, and go dressed as that. So lots of costumes, I'm sure, being put on at the moment. If you're in the thick of it at the moment, are you getting costumes ready? What are your kids going dressed up as for this morning, for dress-up day for Book Week? It is our first time happening in my household. My daughter's going as a caterpillar, I think, from The Very Hungry Caterpillar. For her first one, it seems right that you go with the classic of classic books. But oranges to whites to reds. What costumes have you got going on in your household at the moment for Book Week? 0487 993 222 is the text. 0487 993 222, the number, a little different one on the Gold Coast. 1300 903 222, the way to be in touch. Those are also the numbers you can dial and text if you'd like to get involved in Jenny's jingle. Now, this is something we've been doing all this week on the Sunshine Coast, but about just before we finish up today, the ABC weather presenter Jenny Woodward is going to be here, and she is going to judge the best Jenny's jingle from the week. Now, this is a short, catchy jingle, can be creative, can be funny, it can rhyme, and the point of it is to try and sell or talk up the weather calendar that she puts out every year. It's in its fifth year this year. These are always really popular when they come out. The 2027 one is ready to go. Plenty of colour on the front. Lots of great weather photos in the months. All the proceeds, if you do buy one too, goes towards the Queensland Country Women's Association, so supporting a good cause. But if you'd like one for free, come up with a short jingle. You can sing it if you give us a call. 1300 903 222. That'd be ideal. Can text some lines through as well. And Jenny will be along to try and judge the best of the week. Have a listen to this one. This is almost could be put into to a professionally mastered track. This is from someone who just goes by the name of Cloud Watcher in Valdora on the Sunshine Coast.
3: What day is it? Where can I be?

0: Gosh, I wouldn't be game to hit those highs, but well done. Cloud Watcher attempted it and nailed it in one. So that's just one example for a Jenny's jingle. There's still time. She'll be here on the show later to judge the best. 0487 993 222 or 1300 903 222. Let's check the roads.
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2: Good morning again. We have a breakdown to steer clear of on the Sunshine Coast. This is in Mountain Creek on the Sunshine Motorway northbound prior to Mooloolaba Road. No delays through Sippy Downs for the Sunshine Motorway at this stage, and the Bruce Highway flowing at speed both northbound and southbound. We're in the clear of any delays, incidents or accidents for Nicollin Way as well. Heading down to the Gold Coast, we do have a little bit of congestion starting to build up for Broadbeach Waters, Hooker Boulevard and Southport Burley Road intersection. If you're using the Gold Coast Highway to travel northbound or southbound, you are in the clear of delays through Surfers, Mermaid Beach, and we're also looking nice and clear through Miami. I'm Jess Miller from ATM with the latest traffic on ABC, Sunshine Coast and Gold Coast.

Leanne Rimes, Can't Fight the Moonlight, here on ABC Gold Coast and ABC Sunshine Coast. Sunny start to today, also across the weekend. 23 degrees for both coasts, and a pretty nice weekend too.

0: Yeah, this morning, plenty of kids heading off to school in their costumes for Book Week. Today's dress-up day. The theme is Symphony of Stories. First time happening in my household. So sorting. I think orange was the main colour we were looking for this week for my place, for the very hungry caterpillar. Oranges and greens was probably the 2026 memory. But amongst all the costumes that you'll see today is this message of encouraging kids to read, the value of getting into a good book and letting their imaginations run wild in those pages. Kate O'Donnell is an author herself and is with the Children's Book Council of Australia, who put on the Book Week. Nice to speak to you, Kate. Good morning.
1: Hi, it's nice to be here.
0: Anything happening at your place for this morning?
1: We have had a week of dress-ups for my goddaughter, and I think it's been a very exciting time. I'm excited to drop her off a packet of books tonight.
0: Oh, lovely. And what costumes have been the themes for the week for you?
1: I have seen a two-child box that has been turned into a book. I think that's the top costume I've seen, where they've stood side by side with their little eye holes and written a blurb on the back and even puff quotes on the front to say why you should read their book.
0: Oh, that's fantastic. So this is not a classic book, but a book of their own that they've made up.
1: I know, and I loved seeing like how the way that you understood how a book worked and were able to promote themselves.
0: And a giant book in there. So what's the plot line, just briefly, on that they came up with? Did they come up with one?
1: I think it was just, this is the best book you've ever read.
0: They're just keeping it nice and simple. Well, with this theme, Symphony of Stories, what does that mean for costumes that people might see today? What's encapsulated in this year's theme?
1: Well, this thing is about how books can tell stories from so many different parts of the world and so many different children's experiences and people's experiences, but how coming together, books can just be the best sound and the most amazing music that you've ever heard. And Bryony Stewart, who drew our art for this year's work, she talks about this really beautifully on our website. So if people would like to go and hear Bryony talk about A Symphony of Stories, we'd love to you to go and visit the CBCA.
0: The theme is Symphony of Stories, but do you also see, and we hear this a lot from people too, about kids who have just picked their favourite book from years gone by, soccer players or Harry Potter or whoever it is, and just go dressed as that. Does that count too for Dress Up Day?
1: Everything counts. We don't want to put any barriers up to loving books.
0: Yep. I think parents would agree with that too. Let's talk about the history. So if 1945, pretty extraordinary, first book week in Australia, we think all the way back then and how things have changed. Fast forward to today, encouraging kids to read, a big message of book week. How do you think that plays out today with technology and different ways kids can read and lots of distractions too? How does this play out in 2026? Do you think?
1: Yeah, well, we have that exciting opportunity now that kids can listen to audiobooks, and which is a completely justifiable and wonderful way of listening to stories. We also have podcasts, and people can hear about what other kids are reading. We've got a Shadow Judging podcast where kids have read all the shortlisted books from our Book of the Year awards and talked about why they're so amazing and interviewed the authors. I think there's this incredible connection with the writers that people can have. But there's so many options for reading. There's distractions, of course, but your school library is right there. The public library is right there. There's so much opportunity for and access to books, and we want to make sure that that keeps happening.
0: Even there are these books that really transcend the generations, whether you're a parent or a child. And we're talking books like Hungry Caterpillar and Wombat Stew and Possum Magic. You're an author yourself, so you very much put a lot of thought into this. What do you think it is about these particular books, because it's not all of them, but it is some, that are so memorable, that do stand the test of time and get carried through? What's the standout about these particular books that have that ability, do you think?
1: Yeah, I think they're really honest. They respect a child's experience, and like Wombat Stew is obviously about a wombat and all the animals in the bush, but it's about the kid experience at heart. And I think it comes with a sense of fun and a sense of truth. And that's what's going to bring a book through the years. And yeah, you just have to look back and see how many Australian books over the last 80 years have been published and still love today.
0: There does also seem to be this thing about lessons for adults too. So the kids love the pictures and the words, but there is a bit of like a moral takeout. It seems to be a winner too for books that remain memorable.
1: like books written for adults. We want to hear about our world and how to live and be a good person in the world. Yeah. I think kids' books aren't just silly, and they tell real stories.
0: They certainly do. Kate, thanks for coming on. Good to speak to you.
1: Thanks for having me.
0: Happy Book Week. And dress update, Kate O'Donnell there. She is an author and also from the Children's Book Council of Australia here on ABC Gold Coast and ABC Sunshine Coast. Steph Sinkoolan, welcome, Steph.
2: Thanks for having me.
0: What take us inside your place at the moment. It sounds too quiet for a dress up day, Steph.
2: I've hidden so that you can't hear the chaos because the chaos started at 6 a.m. It's time to start getting ready. We have a resident alien happening, and we have a fireman, and we have a good witch from Wizard of Oz.
0: Wow, what a mix of costumes.
2: Yes, definitely they have gone different altogether. Normally we have a bit of a theme happening, but this year they've all chosen their own story that they would like to go, so that's fine.
0: Okay. And how old are your kids?
2: I have all primary school age.
0: Okay, so they chose this themselves. They said Book Week's coming up. We want the alien and we want the certain costumes, I told you.
2: Yes, they pretty much did.
0: And what about, do you remember Book Week for yourself? You're a parent now, Steph, but do you have memories of similar days as a child?
2: Yes, definitely. But do you know what? It was the homemade costumes. It was the cardboard that got made. It was the extra things that, you know, we probably don't do as much of now.
0: Yeah, the bed sheet with the holes in it.
2: Yep.
0: Yeah, that kind of thing. Good to hear from you, Steph. Good luck.
2: Thank you, Tim.
0: I wish you all the best. Steph's in Cool.

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0: It is 7:09. Still ahead after the news. If you do go to a cafe and grab a takeaway cup for your coffee or your hot drink of choice, do you give much thought as to the microplastics that are in the cup? Look, probably not. When it comes to the environmental sustainability of these things, we know about the advantage of bringing a reusable cup. But some interesting research out today from the University of Queensland, which talks about two microplastics in particular, which you will find in these single-use cups and what happens to them when they're subjected to that heat of a hot drink. Microplastics really in so many things these days too, and what we consume. So it's not just the coffee cup, of course, but more on that still to come after news at 7 on ABC Gold Coast and ABC Sunshine Coast.

0: 2027 calendar. We are giving one away today. The thing is, you have to accept the challenge of writing a jingle that sells the calendar. Jenny will pick her favourite when she joins us just before the end of the program today. Wendy's in Southport wants to give this a crack. Welcome, Wendy.
1: Hi, Tim. How are you?
0: Well, how long have you been working on this, Jenny? Sorry, Wendy. Has it gone through a few drafts?
1: No, I just whipped it up when I turned on the radio.
0: That's impressive, Wendy.
1: It is. I thought so.
0: Let's hear it.
1: Anyway, it's just a little tiny short jingle.
0: Okay, when you're ready.
1: Okay. It's the ABC's calendar time again, the fabulous photos of sunshine and rain. It keeps us knowing what day and month we're in and helps the CWA cause, which is always a win.
0: Well done, Wendy. What's that last line? Helps us to see?
1: And helps the CWA cause.
0: Oh, helps the CWA cause, yes.
1: Which is always a win. Sorry,
0: yes.
1: Is it my Pommy accent?
0: No, I wasn't sure if you were talking about Western Australia there or what you were talking about. But yes, you're right. QCWA, a good mention. If you do buy the calendar, which is $20, goes towards the Country Women's Association.
1: Yeah.
0: Hopefully you'll get yours for free, Wendy. We shall see.
1: Well, I won one last year through the ABC, and it's fabulous. I love the recipes, the pictures of places that I've been in Australia. It's lovely.
0: Yeah, so I was going to say, this is in its fifth year this year, so you've had previous ones. And you're right, it does come with recipes for each month as well as those photos. So it is a very helpful addition to your kitchen.
1: It's great. It's lovely. Brightens my day when you look up at the photos.
0: Yeah, it's very colourful. Have you also seen, Wendy, at the very bottom, there's also little bits of weather trivia too about certain weather terms you might hear and what they actually mean. Have you seen those?
1: Yes, I have sort of glanced at those, yes.
0: So
1: I've been marking off certain things on my calendar. I've seen the little trivia bits at the bottom.
0: So, for example, next year's one of them says, I hadn't heard of this word before. I don't know if you have, Wendy, but it says drought. Drought weather is an old-fashioned term to describe weather that is perfect for drying washing.
1: Oh, wow.
0: Yeah.
1: Okay.
0: It's a drought day.
1: A drought day. Ooh.
0: Anyway.
1: Doesn't sound very exciting.
0: No, it doesn't. Come up with a better one. Maybe Jenny can be responsible for coming up with a better one. We shall put you in the running. Thanks for calling, Wendy.
1: Okay, have a great day. Bye.
0: Wendy in Southport there in the running for Jenny's jingle. So can you, that is simply done. It doesn't have to be more than that. If you can be creative, 1300 903 222 or 0487 993 222. We did also have some more entries from the person known as Cloud Watcher from Valdora on the Sunshine Coast.
2: Yeah.

0: is for you.
1: Oh, just a beautiful singing voice as well. From Cloud Watcher, whose identity remains anonymous, almost like the Masked Singer. Thank you for that. 0487 993 222. Cloudy and 23 for the Sunshine Coast, and the Gold Coast sunny and 23 degrees. Some light showers on the weekend for both coasts, particularly on the Sunday. Time for the latest in news now. It is 7:30.
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0: In this bulletin, the number of Australians missing in the Nepalese flooding rises. Doubts over the Premier's guarantee of falling electricity prices and the 20-year anniversary of a life-saving vaccine developed right here in Queensland. Good morning, ABC News with Sue Fitzpatrick. The Department of Foreign Affairs and Trade says at least 39 Australians are now among those reported missing following the floods along the Nepal-China border. More than 390 people are dead and 1,500 missing. South Asia correspondent Rachel Clayton is outside one of Kathmandu's largest hospitals.
1: At Kathmandu's Tribhuvan Teaching Hospital, families are gathering around lists of survivors looking for any sign that their missing relatives have been found. Those who can't find a name are giving information to police and volunteers, holding on to hope their loved ones will still be found alive. The flash flood and mudslide hit Nepal and Tibet 2 days ago after what authorities believe was a glacial lake bursting its banks. And now there are concerns another flood could be coming. A new barrier lake has formed in the same Himalayan border area. Chinese authorities say it's already overflowing, raising fears it could breach as more water enters in the days ahead.
0: The US is sending aid and any other assistance required to Nepal. President Trump says he fears the scale of the disaster spells bad news for those still to be found.
2: We are sending aid and we've spoken to the leadership and we let them know anything they want we'll have. And there were 50, maybe 60 Americans over there. We haven't gotten the full list yet, but hopefully they're okay. But that looks like something that people will not be.
0: Queensland's Sunshine Coast Nepali community is in mourning, with hundreds paying their respects at the Maroochydore Memorial. President of the Sunshine Coast Society, Yam Kunwa, says it's a very distressing time.
3: We are feeling very bad this moment because we do have like some affected families members also, because there are a few members like the back to the Nepal. Yes, they are directly affected, lost so many. We are trying to do whatever we can do from our side.
0: To other news now, an energy analyst is warning that if coal and gas plants are used to power large data centres in Queensland, power prices will go up. Premier David Crisafulli says AI data centres will be powered through a mix of fossil fuels and renewable energy. He's promised the state's power bills will go down as a result of a national agreement. Griffith University's Associate Professor Joel Gilmore says that's a bold pledge.
4: If we're bringing on new load and we're not bringing on new supply to match, prices will go up for everyone and we'll all end up paying a higher price in Queensland.
0: A sobering new report shows unintentional drug overdose deaths in Queensland have hit their highest levels on record. Chelsea Malunga has the detail.
5: Australia's annual overdose report has revealed there were 2,091 accidental deaths involving drugs across the country in 2024, a new national record. Queensland also saw its highest annual figure to date, with 417 unintentional drug deaths recorded. The data collected by Pennington Institute also shows amphetamine-type stimulants were the leading cause of drug deaths in both the Greater Brisbane area and regional and rural Queensland. Institute Chief Executive John Ryan says the figures illustrate the need for Australia's drug policy and services to keep pace with a shifting market.
0: A man accused of killing three people on a rural property near Bowen in 2022 is facing cross-examination in a Supreme Court trial in Townsville. Baz Ruddock reports.
6: 63-year-old Darryl Valroy Young has pleaded not guilty to three counts of murder and one count of attempted murder. Crown Prosecutor David Nardone suggested to Mr. Young yesterday that he had become angry with the owners of a neighbouring property after accusing them of cattle theft during a meeting. The Supreme Court trial in Townsville has heard Mr. Young is accused of killing Mervyn and Marie Schwartz and Graham Tye and wounding Ross Tye with a rifle, which he denies. Mr. Young said he did not meet with his neighbours that morning. The trial continues.
0: Maritime union workers will be walking off the job again today, resulting in a shutdown of all Brisbane River Ferry services. It's the third day this week commuters will be affected by union-protected industrial action amid ongoing pay negotiations. Today's stoppage will run from the first ferry service to the last. Today marks 20 years since the historic launch of the world's first vaccine against cervical cancer. The medical breakthrough came from Queensland, as Emma Pollard reports.
7: The vaccine protects against strains of the sexually transmitted human papillomavirus, which cause most cases of cervical cancer and can also result in throat and genital cancers. It was co-developed by Professor Ian Fraser and Dr. Jan Zhu. Griffith University Professor of Infectious Diseases Nigel McMillan says the nation is on track to eliminate cervical cancer in the next decade.
8: The first cancer vaccine in the world that will have achieved that sort of result.
7: Australian adolescents can access the vaccine through school-based programs, though rates have slipped in recent years. More than 800 million doses of the HPV vaccine have been administered worldwide.
0: Overseas, Qatar is trying to encourage Iran and the US to resume negotiations to end their war, 6 months since it began. Here's Middle East correspondent Matthew Doran.
9: For the last few weeks, the US and Iran have, for the most part, held fire, not launching large-scale attacks against each other in the way they had done for months. But the war is still ongoing, with disputes over control of the Strait of Hormuz holding up talks on other sticking points, such as Iran's nuclear ambitions. Qatar's Prime Minister has travelled to Tehran to meet with the country's foreign minister in a bid to rekindle the peace process. The Gulf state is acting as a mediator and has itself been attacked by Iran as punishment for hosting US military personnel. Matthew Doran, ABC News, Jerusalem.
0: Ratko Mladic, convicted of genocide for orchestrating the 1995 massacre of at least 8,000 Muslims in Bosnia, has died. Europe correspondent Catherine Diss reports.
10: Labelled the Butcher of Bosnia, Ratko Mladic was found guilty of Europe's worst atrocity since the Second World War, the slaughter of thousands of Muslims in a UN-designated safe area of Bosnia. The massacre of Srebrenica was the culmination of a war that had lasted 3 years. Those killed were bulldozed into mass graves. The United Nations International Criminal Tribunal found the general, together with the late Serbian president, part of a criminal conspiracy to implement a plan of ethnic cleansing.
0: President Donald Trump says he's renaming Lake Ontario as Lake America in the US as he exacerbates his trade war with Canada. The president has signed an executive order that updates the lake's name for the US Geographic Naming Service. Mr. Trump can't force Canada to follow his preferred naming convention. And now with the latest in sport, here's Daniel Garb.
11: The Melbourne Storm has handed Brisbane another miserable night at Lang Park, scoring 8 tries in a 46-20 demolition in the NRL. The loss for the Broncos is their 9th straight at home as they farewelled a number of departing players, headlined by Adam Reynolds in disappointing fashion. Jerome Hughes returned from injury for the Storm to combine with Harry Grant and Cameron Munster to dominate Brisbane with 5-2 in the first half. The inaugural AFL wildcard final takes place tonight at the MCG with the 8th-place Western Bulldogs hosting Collingwood, who finished in 9th. Australia's campaign at the Women's Hockey World Cup has come to an end with a 1-0 defeat to Argentina in their semi-final in the Netherlands. They'll now face Belgium for the bronze medal tomorrow night. 6-seeded Aussie Alex de Minaur will face a qualifier in the first round of the US Open as he looks to build on his 3 quarterfinal appearances at Flushing Meadows. Rinky Hijikata has a tough encounter, though, against third seed Felix Auger-Aliassime.
0: In finance news, the Australian share market is expected to open around 0.2% higher after a strong night on Wall Street. The Dow Jones is up 0.2%. The S&P 500 is 0.7% higher, and the Nasdaq has shot up more than 1.5%. Brent crude is almost 2% higher at $89.50 a barrel. Gold is up 0.2% at $4,602 an ounce, and the dollar is buying just under 72 US cents. Recapping now the main stories in this bulletin, more than 390 people are dead and hundreds missing, including 39 Australians, after a devastating flash flood near the Nepal-Tibet border. An energy analyst is warning that if coal and gas plants are used to power large data centres in Queensland, power prices will go up. And today marks 20 years since the historic launch of the world's first vaccine against cervical cancer. Queensland's weather, a strong wind warning for the peninsula and Cooktown coasts. Isolated showers about the east coast, sunny elsewhere. Cairns, Townsville and Rockhampton 28, Mackay 25, Bundaberg 26, Mount Isa 31. In the southeast, a partly cloudy day today with light winds. Brisbane 25, Ipswich 26, Logan 24, the Gold and Sunshine Coast 23 and Toowoomba a top of 21 degrees.
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14: Good morning, 10 minutes after 7. Welcome to Friday, 28th of August. Tim Wong C with you as the Gold Coast enjoys the public holiday show day. Your usual teams will be back with you on Monday morning. Pretty nice day ahead. Well, very nice day ahead for the Gold Coast. Sunny, 23 degrees. Some light showers across the weekend and cloudy and 23 for the Sunshine Coast. Between 12 and 15 across the region at the moment. Now, if you're out for a morning walk and you're going to grab yourself a cup of coffee from your local cafe, how much thought do you put into what it is you're drinking? Obviously, there's the actual drink itself, but apart from that, there are these tiny microplastics, which we hear a lot about in certain products which you use in daily life, these single-use cups being one. And new research from the University of Queensland has shed more light on what is released in these cups when the cup itself is subjected to that high heat from a hot drink. Now, Dr. Elvis Okofo is with the University of Queensland and was part of this research, and he joins us. Thanks for coming on, Elvis.
15: Thanks for having me.
14: So there are two particular types of microplastics in cups that we're talking about here. The acronyms for them are PE and PLA. Can you simply explain why we find them in cups and what they do?
15: So, you know, on a normal day, people will just walk to the coffee shops to just buy a coffee, and then at least the coffee is put into a single-use paper cup. But what consumers don't know is that usually these paper cups have a thin layer of plastics that are used to line the cups just to be able to hold the hot liquid. And we found out that when the hot liquid come into contact with this plastic lining, the plastic tend to release into the coffee or the hot liquid you drink. Interestingly, we examined two types of linings. One was fossil-based polyethylene, which is what people are speaking against in terms of plastics. And then the other alternative was biodegradable alternative. That is where we are pushing now, that people should use biodegradable plastics. But we found out that the biodegradable lining, which is the polylactic acid, PLA, tend to shed more plastics than the fossil-based PE lining, about 12 times more than the PE.
14: Is it to a level that is harmful?
15: Yes. So what we know is that the particles themselves, the plastic particle, there's so much work going on now to try and understand the impact of it. But the chemicals in the plastic, there's so much evidence that shows that the chemicals like the phthalate, the bisphenols can cause harm to human health. So even if you're not thinking about a plastic particle, just think about the chemicals that could leach into your coffee as well. So that one, we have enough evidence to show that the chemicals like bisphenols and phthalate, like I said earlier, could cause harm to human health.
14: What kind of effects does it have on human health? Is this PLA microplastic you're referring to, what can it do to the body?
15: So the chemicals can lead to cancer. They've been reported to cause hormone damage and a lot of damage into our hormones when they get into us. But the particles themselves, like the PLA particle, the PE particles, there's still a lot of research going on to try and understand the health impact. But the chemicals that has been suggested to cause cancer, they've been suggested to cause hormone damage, and a lot of hormone damage to our health.
14: The actual idea of having a coffee and from a takeaway cup, it's something people might do every day, maybe several times a day, but in quite a small cup. So what's the cumulative impact? What does that have to be before we start seeing some of these negative health consequences? I don't imagine it's just from having one or two cups of these coffees per week.
15: I think I would stop. I would even take it, because like I said, it's accumulative. Once you take the coffee, you take the particles, you take the chemicals, it bioaccumulates in your body. It doesn't just start with one cup. It just starts with one cup, two cup in a week, the following week, and then all these chemicals will bioaccumulate in your system. And that's where the toxicity comes in. So I would recommend, you know, you can just go to the coffee shop with your mug, a ceramic mug, stainless steel cup, glass cup. You can just have it in your bag when you're going to work, for instance. It shouldn't be that heavy, right? I mean, it's better to reduce your exposure than to be exposed yourself to plastic particles and the chemicals.
14: But as you say, there's also still research to be done and questions to be answered about what the buildup of PLA can do in
15: yes.
14: the body.
15: Yes, please. Yeah. So there's a lot of research going on in the particle, the plastic particle itself. Like I said, for the chemicals, we know that there's a lot of evidence to show that they are harmful. They cause cancers, they cause the hormone damage and all that. So just don't think about only the particles. Think about the chemicals that will leach from the plastic particles as well.
14: People might be very familiar when they go and buy a coffee. It might even say biodegradable on the side, almost like yes. as a bit of branding. So these are very easily identifiable cups for the general public that contain this PLA microplastic you're talking about by the sounds.
15: Yes. So usually when you go to the shop, you know, the issue is that the shop owners wouldn't tell you unless you pick the coffee and you read it yourself. That's what we are pushing for. If the manufacturers or the government can regulate labeling, so that at least before you buy your coffee, you can actually pick the paper cup and see whether it's PLA or it's polyethylene or whichever plastic that they've used to line in. Because from what we've found, the biodegradable plastics tends to react very quickly with heat, and then that causes it to lose its structure and release a lot of the particles into the coffee.
14: Interesting. Elvis, good to speak to you. Thank you for coming on.
15: Thank you so much for having me.
14: Dr. Elvis Okofo there. He's from the University of Queensland, telling you about the microplastics that are in these single-use cups, but also mentioning that more research still needs to be done. Doesn't mean you should stop drinking from a single-use cup today, but think about the build-up over time. And lots of people, maybe even you, carry these reusable cups around with you, do you, as a matter of habit, not only for the environment, but also perhaps for your own health, given these microplastics too. An interesting idea that Elvis was talking about there in the future, having some kind of regulation where some of the content of the cup itself in terms of these microplastics is actually branded and written in some way on the cup. So you've got an idea of just exactly what you're drinking.
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14: Yeah, Tony makes a good point on the text line saying iced coffee from now on. So not a hot drink, but maybe something iced. Thank you, Tony, for that. Jenny says, when is the deadline for Jenny's jingle for the other Jenny, Jenny Woodward, ABC weather presenter? Now, she's going to be here at around 7:45, Jenny, so sometime in the next half hour, but I'll get it in pretty soon. Get it in quick if you're confident that you're ready to read it out. 1-300-903-222. Or 0487-993-222. It can be something really simple to sell the calendar, and Jenny Woodward will pick her favourite. So get it in soon. Jenny, thank you for that message. On microplastics, Oscar says, did you know if you pick up any plastics, a plastic bag of rice, or touch anything plastic, you have automatically absorbed microplastics into your skin? There is no escaping microplastics. And it is, and these particles are in so many things that we use in daily life. Not just the coffee cup. Thank you, Oscar, for that.
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18: Checking the roads across the Sunshine Coast, and we do have a breakdown to steer clear of in Mountain Creek. This is on the Sunshine Motorway northbound prior to Mooloolaba Road. At this stage, no delays, fortunately. The Bruce Highway southbound in Lancebra, there's a breakdown prior to the Roys Road overpass. And through Meriden Plains, Caloundra Road westbound, slightly under speed on the lead up to the Kawana Way Link Road roundabout. Heading to the Gold Coast, we have a clear run throughout the M1 smooth sailing northbound up to Helens Vale and Pimpama. Southbound, no issues through Upper Coomera and remains at speed through Helens Vale and Narang. Gold Coast Highway clear from Surfers Paradise right through to Palm Beach, and the Smith Street Motorway pretty quiet at the moment. I'm Jess Miller from ATM with the latest traffic on ABC Sunshine Coast and Gold Coast.

0: Katrina and the Waves, Walking on Sunshine on ABC Gold Coast and Sunshine Coast. Kind of have to say it, but you are walking on it. Sunny on the Gold Coast today, 23 degrees. Public holiday show day, filling in for Trevor Jackson. He's back on Monday, and cloudy and 23 for the Sunshine Coast, although plenty of sunshine all around no matter where you are. Happening at the moment and across this whole weekend, in fact, the Gympie Music Muster is on at the moment, celebration of country music. You may have caught some of it on the radio yesterday. And look, whether you're a country music fan or just a music fan in general, it's chances are you've come across this song. You've at least heard it, the catchy chorus of it. It's Ella Langley's hit country song, Choosin' Texas, which is based around how she can tell she's from Texas. But if you go to the Gympie Music Muster, how can you tell that someone's from the muster? ABC producers Braden Jason and Tessa Mapstone put this question to campers at the muster, and this is how they can tell they're from there.
1: He's from the Gympie Muster, I can tell by the way there's a smile upon his face.
2: Cowboy hat and cowboy boots.
3: Okay, well, she's taking your answer, come on. They're from the muster,
4: cooler.
3: I can tell.
4: That'll be cooler in your hands.
3: So how could you tell? If you were in town in Gympie and you saw someone walking past, you're like, oh, they're from the muster, I can tell. What's the tell?
5: They're filthy and they smell bad and smell like a campfire, and they've got a distinguished chip on their arm, which is the armband.
6: Oh, wearing a cowboy hat with a flanny and cowboy boots.
7: Probably some Ariat or Iron Williams boots and some Wrangler jeans and a belt, and definitely a beer and a stubby.
6: Definitely beer and a stubby. What about you?
8: They're drunk all the time.
6: Not the kids though. How do you tell the kids who are from the muster?
8: They're always muddy and that. That kind of spark. She's from Texas, I can
9: tell by the way. One step forward, two steps back.
2: Cowboy hat and cowboy boots.
10: They look like a muster daddy with a beard.
3: What are you, mate?
11: Cracking the whip.
12: Nope, I don't know that song at all.
3: You know the song?
2: But by the way, they're wearing a chip on their arm. I don't know. By the smile that's written on his
12: face, there's nothing. Look, we have a camp of about 50 people, so all the vans that you can see here are ours. We come back because the muster gets better and better. You know, even from when we've been in the old days, you know, things change, and in a lot of places they don't get better. Here they get better. But mostly we come to see our muster family and hang out together and chill out by fires and have some drinks. He's choosing Texas, I can tell.
0: Come on, baby. Oh, there's some sounds from the Gympie Music Muster, which is on at the moment through until Sunday. Braden Jason and Tessa Mapstone, our producers, asking people how they can tell they're from the muster. Some crack-up answers there that were great, based off the huge song from Ella Langley, Choosin' Texas.

0: Good morning, Gemma Sapwell with ABC Local News. A man is in a serious condition after being pulled from a sinking boat off the Gold Coast yesterday afternoon. Emily Dobson reports.
1: Emergency services responded to reports a 45-foot catamaran had overturned in strong winds about 6 kilometres off the Kingscliff coastline at 4 o'clock. Three men on board activated a beacon to call for help. A Surf Life Saving Queensland helicopter retrieved the men, including a man in his 70s who had suffered a significant head injury. He was taken to Coolangatta and assessed by paramedics before being transported to Gold Coast University Hospital in a potentially life-threatening condition. A man in his 60s and a man in his 30s were also taken to hospital in a stable condition with hypothermia.
0: At least 39 Australians are among those missing following the deadly flash floods along the Nepal-Tibet border. It was previously reported that 35 Australians were unaccounted for, but Foreign Minister Penny Wong says that number has now risen, with officials working to confirm their welfare.
2: We understand an additional 4 Australians who are unaccounted for were travelling separately to these tours. And we have been contacting the families of Australians unaccounted for and taking calls from the public.
0: Gold Coast City Council has outlined which suburbs will be prioritised in its response to homelessness. Dominic Hansdale reports.
3: Council adopted a new compliance model in May last year that allowed fines of more than $800 for illegal campers and the removal of their belongings if they refused to comply. That prompted some support services to suspend cooperation with council. Concerned rough sleepers were simply being moved from one space to another. Council received more than 3,300 homelessness complaints in the following 10 months, but issued 19 fines. A new council report proposes rebuilding ties with those support services while council officers conduct regular patrols at priority public spaces, including in Southport and Surface Paradise.
0: Efforts to keep the Burleigh Heads Library open have been rejected. Abby Holter reports.
4: Last month, residents submitted a petition with almost 3,000 signatures asking for council to reverse its decision to close the library on Park Avenue and replace it with an arts hub. While the closure was postponed until renovations on the nearby Burleigh Waters Library are completed next month, a report to council's Lifestyle Committee has recommended moving forward. The report notes Burleigh Heads Library has consistently recorded the lowest visitation and borrowing rates in the city, with the refurbished library nearby at Burleigh Waters able to service customer demand. The report will be discussed by councillors next week.
0: A mental health advocate on the Northern Gold Coast has welcomed the opening of a new free Medicare clinic in Pimpamar, but says there's still more to be done. The state and federally funded clinic at Dixon Street is expected to assist 6,000 people seeking mental health support each year without the need for referral or appointment. But former support worker Laura Ellis says rapid population growth on the Northern Gold Coast continues to strain services.
5: Success with it would not simply mean counting how many people, you know, walk through the door. Like, I would want to know whether people are receiving the timely help or whether they're getting connected to appropriate care, you know, whether people are avoiding unnecessary escalation into crisis.
0: And thousands will converge on the Broadwater Parklands over the long weekend for the 2026 Gold Coast Show. Heloise Villaz has the details.
6: Organisers are expecting a turnout of 140,000 people for this year's event. Held since 1906, the three-day show features everything from rides and show bags to live music, animals, equestrian events and classic show traditions like wood chopping. It's Australia's only major agricultural show staged on the waterfront and attracts more than 300 exhibitors and stallholders. And for the first time, patrons will be treated to fireworks each night at 6:45 p.m. The Gold Coast Show will run from 9 a.m. to 9 p.m. from Friday to Sunday.
0: And in sport, the Melbourne Storm has handed Brisbane another miserable night at Lang Park, scoring 8 tries in a 46-20 demolition in the NRL. To the weather, a mostly sunny day, a top of 23 degrees. Right now it's 15 in Coolangatta, 16 at the Seaway, 9 in Canungra and 12 in Beaudesert. For news at any time, go to abc.net.au/Gold Coast. 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
9: Hi, Rachel Mealy here. The death toll from the disaster in Nepal and Tibet rises, with dozens of Australians among the missing. The NT becomes the final jurisdiction to pass voluntary assisted dying laws, despite being the first to pioneer the idea. And plans to reduce the number of carp in one of Australia's major river systems helps boost its biodiversity and health.
10: The labour of love in coming out and reaping the rewards of that clear water and the benefits that it has, not only to the wetland specifically, but to the surrounding areas. It's providing a bit of a safe haven for these native species.
9: Those stories soon on AM.
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12: Good morning, Tim Wong-Sea is my name with you on this Friday. It's the 28th of August, here for Trevor Jackson 2 on the Gold Coast, with the public holiday happening at the moment. Let's take a look at the beaches. Pretty nice day no matter which way you cut it, no matter where you are. Tim Mulder is the acting supervisor for the Sunshine Coast. Welcome, Tim. Where do we find you this morning?
13: Morning, Tim. I'm just on my way to work as we speak. Haven't actually seen the beach yet, but I believe there's pretty light westerly wind down there. We got 20 and a half degree water, high tide at 7:58 this morning and a low tide at 1:54 p.m. For the swimmers, all the beaches are open. There is quite a few little nasty rips on the open stretches of beach though, so please stick to the flagged areas if you are going to go for a swim today. For the board riders, again, light westerly wind. We've got quite a short period swell, so probably make the most out of that around this high tide. Again, just probably check your local beach break for the board riders.
12: Okay, appreciate it. Thanks, Tim.
13: Thanks, Tim.
12: Tim Mulder there. Let's head to the Gold Coast. Andy Mack is here. Morning to you, Andy. How's it looking?
14: Good morning. Thanks, Tim. And yeah, I just heard Tim Mulder from the sunny coast. And yeah, we've got a half to less than a metre of mixed easterly swell, just a very light south to southwesterly breeze. We are going for lighter winds today, eventually turning southeast, only about 10 to 15 knots, but expecting freshening southerly winds for Saturday and Sunday. And that will be driving up a whole new southerly swell. So expect the swell increase for Saturday and Sunday. But at the moment, it's knee to waist high in the wide open beach breaks, and that's where the best waves are happening, both on the Sunshine Coast and the Gold Coast. A little bit too foolish on the points, just coming up to that high tide at 8 a.m. Next low tide's at 2 p.m. Water temp on 20 degrees Celsius. As Tim said, it is a short period swell, about 7 seconds. But a beautiful morning on the coast, on both coastlines, all the same. Please swim only in the patrolled areas.
12: Thanks for that, Andy. All right, there's Andy Mack. Sounds nice. If you're enjoying the public holiday too on the Gold Coast, let's take a look at finance. We do that with Chris Harris. He's an advisor with Ord Minnett in Noosa. Welcome to you, Chris. Happy Friday. We started yesterday talking about this, the big dragon himself, inflation. He's back, swinging his big tail and breathing fire.
15: Yes, it is. It is well said. When we have a quick look at what how our market behaved yesterday, we fell 90 points or 1%. Now, the reason for this is July inflation data is proving sticky, and household spending data released yesterday showed the strongest growth in its history, up 7% over the year. The chances of the RBA keeping rates on hold has rapidly diminished. Interest rate markets are now currently pricing in a 50-50 chance of a 25 basis point rise at the September meeting, and a nearly certain rate rise now getting booked in for November meeting. So where do we see then weakness in the markets? Well, consumer discretionary, that sector was hit particularly hard. It fell 3.2%. And that's despite Wesfarmers and AP Eagers both announcing results that beat expectations. Even more defensive names like Coles and Woolworths, they were also lower. The only bright spot yesterday was healthcare. Now, CSL added 0.8%, but there was a notable rally in Ramsay Healthcare. This is a large hospital operator, has operations in Australia, but also the UK and Europe. And its operations, particularly offshore, were better than expected. And The other probably surprising result yesterday was Qantas was up nearly 5%, and that's after full-year earnings beat expectations and showed the company has managed higher fuel costs well. So well done to Qantas there. So that was a good little result yesterday, Tim. If I pivot just quickly to offshore trade, NVIDIA overnight jumped 7.5%. Absolutely fantastic announcement there and result. Salesforce was up 21% also. So it was tech that led the US yesterday. S&P 500 rose 0.7%. NASDAQ 1.57%. Just quickly to commodities, gold traded higher to 4,654. Iron ore closed at around that 95.68 a ton. And if we look at Brent crude, it's starting to sort of catch that bit again. It was nearly $90 a barrel. Our market looks like we're going to open higher 16 points or 0.2%, as I like to say on a Friday. Have a great weekend and back to you, Tim.
12: Yeah, should be a nice one. Thanks, Chris. Talk to you on Monday. That's Chris Harris with a look at finance. In just a moment, ABC weather presenter Jenny Woodward is going to join us to talk about the 2027 calendar. They are on sale at the moment. You'd like to go and buy one. All the funds go towards the Queensland Country Women's Association. But if you've put a submission in for Jenny's jingle, she's going to join us soon, and she's been sifting through them. Going to tell us which one's her favourite, which she joins us in just a moment, right after the Sunny Boys and Happy Man.

0: Yeah, the 2027 weather calendar from ABC weather presenter Jenny Woodward is out at the moment. It is on sale, but we're about to give one away after a week of Jenny's jingles. Don't suppose you fancy that tune there? Take on Elton John, Jenny. Good morning. Welcome.
1: Good morning, Tim. I thought that was a great take on a fabulous song.
0: Jenny is the best. Look, thank you for coming on and for joining us. Now, you've had a listen to all of them, and we're going to put them side by side in just a moment. But some really creative ones, some funny ones, some lovely ones too. What's been your overall take, Jenny, on people's creativity?
1: Oh, I've been amazed, Tim. And I can't believe you're going to make me choose one. It'll be as hard as selecting the photos for the calendar.
0: Yeah, well, these are coming from across the country.
1: Yes.
0: How many do you get? You must get lots and lots of entries, thousands perhaps.
1: For the photos?
0: For the photos.
1: Oh, it's restricted to Queensland because we just want to have a Queensland calendar.
0: Yeah.
1: So we get about 700, I think we got this year, a lot.
0: Wow.
1: So it's a lot to sift through and you know, I look at everyone and then I kind of start filtering until I make it to about 100 entries. And then at that point, my brain is fried and I, you know, that's over a couple of days. I'm not doing that on one day. And then a little group of us get together and we make the final selections, try to choose different kinds of weather, different parts of the state, you know, different vistas. So it's a delightful dilemma to have.
0: I just imagine if you're going through 70 of those weather photos, a lot of them would start to blur into one. You see clouds, you see rain over and over. So no wonder you have to reset a bit. But I mean, your lifetime's work has been looking at the weather and reporting it. And you see photos of Queensland weather. However, when you still see all these photos, which people submit in, what still strikes you and surprises you about the climate we have in Queensland, given how diverse it can be?
1: Look, I think that is, you know, the big part about it. We have enormous diversity across the state, but also topographical images really influence photos as well, you know. Sometimes there's ones that come in from the desert and you have those big sand ridges and, you know, that really changes how the sky looks and the colour of the sky. And the other night I had a photo that came in from Heron Island and the colour of the water was just spectacular. You want to bottle it and put it up on your wall. It's so gorgeous. So I think there's so many different elements that pop up. And then, you know, if you get a storm and some amazing lightning or misty mornings, there's just so many opportunities for beautiful images.
0: Yeah, all captured in 12 months of 2027. So we have five entries here. We also had an extra one in today, which we'll hear in just a moment. But first up, entry number one goes to Angie from Palm Woods, based on the Sunshine Coast. Let's have a listen to it.
2: Jenny Woodward, our calendar girl, bringing sunshine, bringing cheer. Through the weather, come what may, Jenny brightens up our day. 12 sweet months have passed us by underneath the watching sky. Thank you for your talent of weather now. I must go now to enjoy my ways, because you, Jenny Woodward, have made my day.
0: Melody seems a bit down, doesn't it?
1: Oh, yeah, but I mean, what a lovely sentiment that
0: yeah.
1: I've made her day.
0: Mm. You are the judge, not me. Entry number two, Cloud Watcher from Val d'Ora.

0: for you.
1: That is entry number two, Cloud Watcher. Entry number three, this is from Pat in Mullaney.
2: Jenny's captured in photographic plate after plate the unbeatable beauty of the Sunshine State, its oceans, its reefs, its mountains and plains, intense sunlight and life-giving rains. So buy yourself the ABC calendar heaven. Jenny snaps on your wall in 2027.
1: That's entry number three. That's Pat and Mullaney. Entry number four, this is from Steve in Imbolc.
3: Uh-huh.

0: And the fifth and final one, which we got just from today, this is from Wendy in Southport.
1: It's the ABC's calendar time again, the fabulous photos of sunshine and rain. It keeps us knowing what day and month we're in and helps the CWA cause, which is always a win.
0: So thank you, Wendy, for that. So five entries. There can only be one winner. Jenny, it's over to you.
2: I know. Oh, it's over to me. It's so hard, Tim. And look, I think I will go with the... we can't have two winners, can we? Okay. All right. I'm going to choose the one that's well-produced, great new melody, and has the little bit of backing track. So I think that's Steve, isn't it, from Imbal, number four?
0: Steve in Imbal is absolutely correct. It's you got lost in the production elements of the song. You were taken away, Jenny.
2: Look, I felt that, you know, that was a real jingle that was ready to go, and yes, I did love it. But I mean, all of them had beautiful elements, and you know, I was tossing up between two of them, and I just went for Steve in the end.
0: Yeah, well done, Steve. Steve,
2: well produced, great new melody, and has the little bit of backing track. So I think that's Steve, isn't it, from Imbal, number four?
0: Steve in Imbal is absolutely correct. It's you got lost in the production elements of the song. You were taken away, Jenny.
2: Look, I felt that, you know, that was a real jingle that was ready to go, and yes, I did love it. But I mean, all of them had beautiful elements, and you know, I was tossing up between two of them.

0: get a calendar. You know what, Jenny, I've got the rule book here, but
1: yes,
0: just thrown it out the window.
1: Have you? I like the sound of that.
0: Go for a second.
1: Which one do you like? Go for a second.
0: Since it was so hard. You know why, Jenny? Because I could hear the strain in your voice and how much of a difficult process this was. I felt for you.
1: Very difficult process. And the other one, I'm thinking it's number 2.
0: Cloud Watcher.
1: That's the one.
0: Yeah, Cloud Watcher. I love that this person doesn't have a name to them either. Just Cloud Watcher. So well done to Cloud Watcher, whoever you are. Let's have a listen to it again.

0: for you.
1: So well done to that person. They did tell me they live in a place where they overlook one of the Glasshouse Mountains and they just see these fluffy clouds overhead, and so they are the cloud watcher. They take such pleasure in doing that.
2: Ah, right. Yeah. Yes, well, that's wonderful. I love the imagery that was created in that song, and lovely singing and really nice. But you know, a big shout out to everybody. Thank you so much for taking the time and the effort, and especially our Southport lady who... Yeah. Got something together this morning. What an effort. That's fabulous.
1: Put it together, madly scribbling on the kitchen table, putting something together. So that was Wendy in Southport, who was not only talking about the weather collection, but also how she's baked some of the recipes which are included in previous editions.
2: Oh, excellent.
1: Yeah. So what are these? Are these some of your favourites, Jenny? Or how does some of the chunky fruit and walnut loaf, for example, make its way into 2027?
2: Doesn't that sound delicious? Yes. Yeah. Well, the QCWA offered me a selection of recipes to choose from, and so you know I picked out the ones that I thought would match the seasons, and so that's how we came up with those. But I thought the fish curry sounded really good too in the 2027 calendar.
1: Fish curry, okay. I might have to taste that before we give the verdict. One of those,
2: yes. Well, yeah. That's not your thing.
1: I got the smell. I think as soon as you said fish. And I think,
2: yes,
1: you know,
2: that would be fish.
1: Yeah, yeah. Like if it's fishy fish smell, I think that can put some people off.
2: I think it depends on which fish you choose.
1: Yeah,
2: yes.
1: It is all in there. Jenny, thank you so much for being part of this and having a listen and for the work that you do informing us for so long about the weather and educating us on the TV, in the calendar too. It's been great to have you on.
2: Oh, thank you so much, Tim. That's been a lot of fun, and thanks to everyone who contributed.
1: Jenny Woodward, ABC weather presenter there with the 2027 calendar. So well done to Steve. And Cloud Watcher, we shall get it to you. I think, can we just put Cloud Watcher on the parcel? We might need an actual name for that. If you want to buy one, you can buy one right now. Queensland Country Women's Association website is where you want to go. It costs you $20. The proceeds go to them.

0: Speaking of the weather, let's take a look at it with Shane Kennedy at the Bureau of Meteorology today.
1: Just a slim chance you could see a few light showers today, so sitting around that 10% chance, and expect those showers to pick up a little bit more on the weekend. That goes up to around that 40-50% chance, but only expecting they'll be pretty light, so just a few nuisance showers here and there.
0: Okay, sounds nice if you're headed to the show to enjoy that with the public holiday. Now for the Sunshine Coast, how are we looking?
1: Looking pretty similar overall, Tim. There's a slightly high chance of some showers across the next couple of days. Again, pretty marginal today, mainly about that 20% chance right on the coast, and drops down to around 10% chance further inland. And expecting it to be just a touch above average this afternoon, so 23 degrees on the coast, 25 inland. And as with the Gold Coast, we are expecting those showers to pick up a bit more on the weekend, just as those winds turn a bit more onshore. But mostly it'll just be a millimetre or two here and there, so I don't think we'll see anywhere getting above 10 millimetres on the weekend.
0: There's Shane Kennedy at the Bureau of Meteorology. Honourable mention, thank you, Jenny. Not Jenny Woodward, but Jenny from Broadbeach. Jenny, dear Jenny, how you are loved by so many for the work that you do, whether it's grey or true blue skies over our great land, giving us updates for our plans. Jenny, dear Jenny, how you are loved by so many. That is actually really beautiful. That's very, very nice. Thank you, Jenny from Broadbeach and Jenny Woodward. Sarah Howells joins you after 8:30 this morning for the morning's program. She's

0: Yeah, welcome, Sarah.
1: Hello. Yes, I'll be joining you right across the Gold Coast and the Sunshine Coast this morning. And we're going to be taking a look at Gold Coast Council's response to homelessness. There looks like there's going to be a bit of a change up to build better relationships with support services, because they made some changes in May last year, which kind of got some of the support services offside, and they haven't been working alongside council for a while. So we'll hear more about that. Also, a local geotechnical specialist from the Sunshine Coast will be joining you this morning. He's actually supposed to be in Nepal right now. He's going to take a look with you at what's happened over there and what he says, you know, could be us seeing more of this sort of thing due to climate change. So we'll have that to chat about after 8:30 this morning. Also a bit of fun because it's Friday and that's what we love here. Holly Ringland, my favourite author, is going to be joining you after 10 o'clock today. She was on the Gold Coast last night. She's going to be on the Sunshine Coast soon. She's got a brand new book out, so you'll meet her. And Pierce Brothers coming into play live for you today.
0: Nice one.
1: As well. Yeah, it'll be fun.
0: Great act. More music. Thank you, Sarah.
1: Thanks.
0: She's with you after 8:30 this morning, also on the Gold Coast with the team. They're back on Monday after the public holiday. Enjoy your day. Sarah was talking about more books on her program. And thank you for all your beautiful photos that you sent through from Book Week Dress Up Day, which is happening today. The photo of Bo Peep and some characters from Toy Story who are going to school. They haven't just slapped something together, I can tell you, from the text line. It's a full committed dress up. So welcome and good morning to you if you're doing that for Book Week Dress Up.

Yeah, thanks for being around this morning. Tim Wong Si with you. News coming up at 8 o'clock. Enjoy the sunny day for the Gold Coast and Sunshine Coast, really. Just a few clouds around and some showers lingering across the weekend. Some light ones for the Gold Coast and some particularly on Sunday for the Sunshine Coast. It's 8 o'clock.

0: Good morning, ABC News with Sue Fitzpatrick. The Foreign Minister says the number of Australians missing following the Nepal-Tibet flash floods could continue to rise. At least 39 Australians are among the hundreds missing, with over 390 people dead. But the full extent of the catastrophe is not yet known. Penny Wong is hoping to speak with her Nepali counterpart today to discuss what further supports Australia can provide. She warns the number of Australians unaccounted for could climb.
1: That is an unfortunate possibility. Obviously, it's a very difficult situation. It's a remote location. So we are urgently working to identify how many Australians have been in the region and to confirm the welfare of any Australians who are not accounted for.
0: Back home, two men will face court today on a combined 45 charges after a car chase on the Sunshine Coast, in which police vehicles and a helicopter allegedly came under attack. Liam McNally has more.
2: Police say the alleged spree began in Childers on Wednesday when weapons were taken from a home, with two men fleeing in a ute stolen days earlier. In a second stolen vehicle, the pair allegedly drove at police in Nambour as officers closed in yesterday. A 44-year-old man from West Gladstone was arrested soon after, but the second man allegedly fled towards Noosa, firing a shot at the Polair helicopter. A 21-year-old from Hervey Bay was arrested at 12:30. He's charged with 30 offences, including serious assault of a police officer. The 44-year-old is facing 15 charges. The pair are in custody and due to face court this morning.
0: Activity on the Brisbane River will come to a standstill today as maritime union workers launch their third round of industrial action this week. Hannah Moon reports.
3: There will be no Brisbane ferries running today, from first service to last. The stoppage is an escalation of maritime union strikes, which started in July amid a pay dispute with the company that runs CityCat and the Cross River fleets. Union workers already walked off the job for shorter stints on Monday and Wednesday this week. TransLink is advising commuters to consider alternative travel arrangements today. Buses and trams will run as normal, while trains are still operating on a reduced timetable as a result of separate industrial action.
0: The chair of the Liberal held Senate inquiry into illicit tobacco says its report aims to create a roadmap for the government to tackle the issue. The inquiry is due to table its report today, after three public hearings and hundreds of submissions. The federal government maintains that reducing the tobacco excise is not the answer to tackling the black market, but One Nation and members of the coalition argue otherwise. Overseas, President Donald Trump says he is renaming Lake Ontario as Lake America in the US as he exacerbates his trade war with Canada. The president has signed an executive order that updates the lake's name for the US Geographic Naming Service. Mr. Trump can't force Canada to follow his preferred naming convention, but says the paperwork has been signed.
4: And we filed all the necessary papers, documents, everything else. We notified all of the various people that we have to notify. So we've done everything that you have to do, and this is official, effective immediately.
0: Back in Queensland, thousands will converge on the Broadwater parklands over the next 3 days for the Gold Coast Show. Heloise Vias reports.
5: Organisers are expecting a turnout of 140,000 people for this year's event. Held since 1906, the three-day show features everything from rides and show bags to live music, animals, equestrian events and classic show traditions like wood chopping. It's Australia's only major agricultural show staged on the waterfront and attracts more than 300 exhibitors and stall holders. And for the first time, patrons will be treated to fireworks each night at 6:45 p.m. The Gold Coast Show will run from 9 a.m. to 9 p.m. from Friday to Sunday.
0: In sport, the Melbourne Storm has handed Brisbane another miserable night at Lang Park in a 46-20 demolition in the NRL. The loss for the Broncos is the ninth straight at home as they farewelled a number of players, including captain Adam Reynolds. Queensland's weather, a strong wind warning for the peninsula and Cooktown coasts. Isolated showers about the east coast, sunny elsewhere. Cairns, Townsville and Rockhampton 28, Mackay 25, Bundaberg 26, Mount Isa 31. In the southeast, a partly cloudy day today. Brisbane 25, Ipswich 26, Logan 24, the Gold and the Sunshine Coast 23, and Toowoomba 21. Good morning, welcome to AM. I'm Rachel Mealy, coming to you from the lands of the Turrbal and Yuggera people in Brisbane. On today's program, the illicit tobacco market is booming. Is cutting the price of legal cigarettes the answer? And plans to reduce the number of carp in one of Australia's major river systems.
6: The labour of love in coming out and reaping the rewards of that clear water and the benefits that it has not only to the wetland specifically, but to the surrounding areas. It's providing a bit of a safe haven for these native species.
0: Rescuers in Nepal and Tibet are in a race against time as they scramble to find survivors after a flash flood swept through the border region of the two countries. It's a dangerous environment. Nepalese authorities are warning of further major flooding. A lake of rising water has formed at a site along the border, prompting fears it could burst its banks. Our reporter Nick Grimm joined me a short time ago. Nick, what's the latest on the rescue and recovery effort?
7: Rachel, according to the latest count, 392 people have been killed and nearly 1,500 are missing after those deadly flash floods struck those villages in the border region between Nepal and Tibet. Now, obviously, anyone who's watched the video emerging from Nepal in the past day or so will be aware that the situation there is extremely difficult for rescuers, and those numbers are likely to remain very fluid as they continue their efforts to reach the public areas, buildings and homes that were swept up in that wave of floodwaters, mud and debris. Now, as we know, satellite imagery suggests the floods were likely triggered by a large chunk of ice breaking off a Himalayan glacier, sending tons of ice and rock tumbling into the river below. Climate scientists are actually saying that global warming is causing the Himalayas to warm faster than much of the rest of the world, increasing the chances of a disaster of this scale. Now, there's also fears that there could still be further flooding. There's been worries about blockages of water and debris that remain upriver from habited areas, which, if they suddenly shift, could send another torrent through those river valleys. Meanwhile, the UN's Laila Peters-Yahia says reaching the affected areas is also extremely difficult.
8: We have over 35 bridges which have been destroyed. The roads are destroyed, and so it's extremely difficult to have access. We have about 40 kilometers of road which are damaged. And in total, we have about 10,000 households which are in immediate need.
7: That's Laila Peters-Yahia there from the United Nations. Rach, there's also growing concern about the situation in neighbouring Tibet, where the Chinese government controls what information is being released. For more on that situation, Ryan Fioresi is the executive director of the Washington-based International Campaign for Tibet. He's told the BBC videos taken by Tibetans of a mudslide engulfing a border crossing were quickly censored on Chinese social media platforms, and authorities there have provided no details about which villages have been affected.
9: On the Tibet side of the border and of this unfolding disaster, the information has been very limited and tightly controlled. We've been in contact with sources on the ground, and what they tell us is that the picture is far worse than what is being officially reported in official Chinese media. So Chinese state media has so far confirmed only 3 casualties. Our sources say the actual death toll is much higher.
0: And Nick, what do we know about the Australians missing in this disaster?
7: Rach, according to the Department of Foreign Affairs, the number of missing Australians has now been revised upwards to at least 39 people, many of whom are believed to have been part of separate pilgrimages and tour groups visiting the region. 2 Sydney brothers aged just 14 and 11, Arush and Ashwin Muralitharan, are believed to be the youngest Australians who are missing. They and their parents are among an estimated 650 foreign nationals from more than 30 countries who are still unaccounted for in Nepal. Here, the government is seeking what it classifies as urgent updates on the welfare of the missing Australians and says it is deploying personnel and other assistance to support those Australians affected by the disaster. $5 million is also being directed to help provide emergency food rations, logistics support, along with assistance for emergency shelter, hygiene kits, blankets, medical and psychosocial support, along with recovery and rehabilitation efforts. Let's hear more now from Foreign Minister Penny Wong.
1: The advice to date is we have some 43 consular cases with 39 Australians unaccounted for, and we have been contacting the families of Australians unaccounted for and taking calls from the public in relation to anybody who was in the region.
0: That's the Foreign Minister Penny Wong, and before her, our reporter Nick Grimm. As Australian authorities work urgently to track down those missing in the region, their loved ones and the broader Nepali diaspora are desperately waiting for updates. Communities around the country gathered to pray last night, finding some solace in coming together to support each other. Bridget Fitzgerald prepared this report.
10: It could be any ordinary community get-together, but this gathering of Nepali Australians is a demonstration of support in the face of unspeakable tragedy.
11: We just have to show the solidarity. As a community, we have to come together, united, and then we just have to have this faith in that we will get through this.
10: Keshav Kandel is the Vice President of the Australian Nepalese Multicultural Centre in Diggers Rest, a suburb in Melbourne's northwest. Late Thursday, the group held a vigil for those who've died in this week's floods and for those that are still missing.
11: We are praying for the people who are still looking for help and praying for those families who are suffering. And today's session is mainly for us to get together for as a community together and show the solidarity for the people of Nepal, and we are with them, and also to offer the prayers.
10: He says it's been difficult to watch from afar.
11: Information is one thing. The other thing also, the post of the video on the social media, that the photos and videos that are been circulating, they're quite devastating, and they makes us really, really not well.
10: In Nepal, the country is still coming to terms with the scale of the flood zone. Surendra Puyal is a journalist in Kathmandu.
12: Stretching 200 kilometres or more, people are saying it's a devastation, it's a destruction. They have never, ever seen in their living memory. Somebody are describing it as the biggest natural disaster, some people in Nepal. After the 2015 earthquake that claimed the lives of 9,000 people.
10: It's a devastating disaster that's being felt around the world, with hundreds of foreign pilgrims and tourists among those missing. In South Korea, a rapid response team travelled to Nepal on Thursday to join the rescue effort. The head of rapid response and ambassador for overseas Korean and consular affairs, Lim Sung-woo, spoke from Incheon Airport.
13: We will depart for Nepal together with the government's joint rapid response team. We will do our utmost to ensure the swift and safe search and rescue of our nationals in Nepal.
10: In the United States, President Donald Trump says there are dozens of Americans missing, and the US is sending aid to the region.
4: Oh, it's terrible. No, and we've called Nepal and we've offered any help that they need. You know, we have a very good relationship with Nepal, and that was mud and water as a mixture. Nobody's ever seen anything quite like that. We're very powerful, strong, you know, strong, well-built buildings were wiped out like they were toothpicks. That's a terrible thing.
10: Geological experts are still determining exactly what caused the disaster, but the U.S. Geological Survey says a glacier collapse into a valley sparked the flash flood.
0: Bridget Fitzgerald and Jesse Thompson with that report. When Donald Trump announced the US military had launched strikes on Iran in conjunction with Israel, the president and other senior administration officials said the war would take a few weeks. Today marks 6 months since then. Middle East correspondent Matthew Doran reports.
14: February 28, and US fighter jets take to the skies. Warships launch missiles aimed at Iran. A commander-in-chief addressing his nation.
15: Short time ago, the United States military began major combat operations in Iran.
14: Iran's retaliation, swift, missiles triggering warning sirens across Israel, while also targeting its Gulf state neighbors. Those barrages may have stopped, at least for now, but 6 months on, the war is still technically ongoing, with no deal for lasting peace in the region.
16: The Iranians are infamous for understanding that most of the time they can outlast their opponent.
14: Emily Harding is an intelligence expert at the Center for Strategic and International Studies and served as the Iran director on the National Security Council during the last Bush administration.
16: So they'll come to the table, they'll negotiate a deal, and at the very last minute it'll be like, and also we want the following five things, and in the hopes that they can just like grind the other side into submission.
14: The US and Iran continue to threaten each other with a return to fighting, particularly given the ongoing dispute over the Strait of Hormuz, which Iran closed early in the war, announcing the decision via radio to ships in the Persian Gulf.
17: All navigating through the Strait of Hormuz is forbidden.
14: The shipping lane is something President Trump oscillates between insisting should be open to all without restriction or under American control, and which Iran argues is subject to its sovereignty shared with Oman on the other side of the waterway. Iran has focused its efforts of late on negotiations with Oman about the future management of the strait, ahead of talks with the US on broader issues leading to a peace deal. Emily Harding says the situation could continue dragging on.
16: Could it be a forever war when you see like these occasional exchanges of fire, especially between Israel and Iran? I could see that.
14: Earlier this week, the Trump administration announced more economic sanctions, this time targeting countries doing business with Iran. That's come on top of existing measures the US president says are aimed at inflicting significant pain on the Iranian economy to force the regime back to the negotiating table. This man, who spoke to the ABC via voice note from Tehran and who we'll call Arash to protect his identity, says the community is feeling the pinch.
18: And the future seems even darker with all those threats made by the US administration. But Arash

0: Ash says it could also spur action.
1: There is a strange good side to it. People will definitely protest again in near future.
0: Rallying against a regime whose leader, Mojtaba Khamenei, still hasn't been seen in public since the strike which killed his father and left him severely injured on the very first day of the war. This is Matthew Doran in Jerusalem, reporting for AM.
2: And thanks for your company on AM. It's 17 minutes past 8. The illicit tobacco market is booming in Australia, but how to fix the problem is increasingly dividing opinion in the political sphere and beyond. The federal government is rejecting any cut to the tobacco excise as One Nation and some members of the opposition call for it to be slashed. Political reporter Lexi Junewick has the story.
3: Matt Evans is turning people away from his licensed tobacco store every day because he doesn't have what they're asking for.
4: I'm seeing more people asking us, do we sell cheap stuff? And you've got to tell them, no, we don't have it. And then they're like, why don't you have it? It's like, because it's illegal and I'll get shut down if I have it.
3: Mr Evans, who's also a wholesaler, estimates he gets around 30 inquiries a day about illegal tobacco in his shop in Narooma on the south coast of New South Wales. He wants the federal government to lower the tobacco excise. That's the tax on legal tobacco products. It depends on the brand, but currently a legal pack of 20 cigarettes costs anywhere from $40 to $50.
4: If we can sell the packets for under $20, most people are going to buy it from us, which means there's less people on the dole.
3: But the government says there's no quick solution to the problem and it's standing firm against calls for a cut to the excise as debate over how to tackle the black market fires up. A report released this week by two Liberals, MP Mary Aldred and Senator Richard Colbeck, will inform the Coalition's policy to tackle illicit tobacco. It calls for the excise to be reduced by at least 80%. One Nation's hot on their heels, vowing to slash the tax by 75%. And freeze indexation for 3 years. But those ideas are attracting criticism.
5: You can't just pluck a number out of the air and be like, oh, I reckon that sounds good.
3: Becky Freeman is a professor of public health at the University of Sydney and says the tobacco tax has been integral to reductions in smoking. The Australian Institute of Health and Welfare's latest figures show daily smoking rates have more than halved over the past two decades. The professor is questioning how anyone could conclude a particular excise cut would end the black market.
5: So you'd essentially be competing with criminal gangs who could also lower the price of their products. Like, this could just be a never-ending cycle.
3: But Dr. James Martin, an associate professor in criminology at Deakin University, supports either a very substantial cut to the tobacco excise or temporarily removing it.
6: I don't think there's any doubt that it would be effective.
3: Minister Mark Butler has recently said the government is thinking very carefully about how to crack down on people involved in the illegal tobacco trade and put them out of business, but reducing the excise is not the answer.
2: Lexi Junewick with that report. The Northern Territory has become the final Australian jurisdiction to pass a voluntary assisted dying law, 30 years after being the first to pioneer the idea. The law passed late last night after hours of debate, but some terminally ill people and some whose family members have used it in other states are disappointed the law has been passed with tight restrictions. Jane Barden reports.
7: Darwin resident Dave Collins has several organs riddled with incurable cancer, but he doesn't think he'll get to use the Northern Territory's new voluntary assisted dying law because it's restricted to people who've been found to have less than 12 months to live by a doctor.
8: The option won't be there for me because, well, I don't believe there is any doctor who will say that cancer will kill you within 12 months.
7: Would you like to have that option available to you?
8: I certainly would, yeah, if I was in pain.
7: All other states have 12 or 6 month terminal prognosis limits, except the ACT. But the NT law is more restrictive than those other states in that it prohibits doctors initiating conversations with patients about assisted dying. The only other state with that rule is South Australia. In the NT, the Labour opposition leader, one independent, and some backbenchers from the country Liberals government tried unsuccessfully to get the time limit and the doctor gag clauses removed. One of those Liberal backbenchers was Tansel Raman.
9: I don't think you can really call this the Rights of the Terminally Ill Bill anymore.
7: NT Attorney General Marie-Claire Boothby, who introduced the law with the time limit on doctor's gag, says those measures will protect vulnerable patients.
10: It is a patient-led approach very deliberately.
7: The NT was the first place in the world to allow voluntary assisted dying 30 years ago, but the then federal government quashed the law after a year. Now Darwin resident Eileen welcomes the new law. Her sister was able to use Victoria's assisted dying law to end a 17-year losing battle with pain from multiple incurable cancers at home with her family around her.
11: She sort of knew for quite a few years that that's what she wanted to do. And when the day came, I said to her, are you sure you want to do it? And she said, yes, I am. And after she died, she just looked so peaceful, and I'm glad that she could go the way she did. She'd had enough. You know, she fought as long as she could, but she knew when it was time to go. We're so happy that we went in because we saw her in pain. And then after 5 minutes, she just looked beautiful because all the pain had gone away.
7: Is it something that you would consider using yourself?
11: 100%.
7: Eileen is disappointed with the NT's 12-month terminal prognosis limit.
11: Nobody really knows how long it's going to take before somebody does die. And I think that 12-month thing's a bit ridiculous.
7: NT residents will be able to start using the new law when it comes into force in 18 months.
2: Jane Barden reporting. Testing of a black market weight loss drug has revealed it contains a much higher concentration of peptides than the label indicates, and experts are worried it has the potential to be dangerous. The ABC had some counterfeit peptides tested as they've been growing in popularity. Social media influencers are spruiking their benefits despite safety warnings. National Health Equity reporter Caitlin Gribben has this story.
12: As an analytical chemist, Grace Hammam's job in a lab was pretty predictable, but her work changed dramatically once knockoff peptides became increasingly popular on the black market.
13: This time last year, I had never heard of peptides or never tested peptides. Now it's about 50% of my job.
12: Demand is so great that the laboratory where she works, Leader Analytical, had to upskill to undertake testing of counterfeit peptides. The client is usually connected to the so-called wellness industry.
13: Mostly it is people that are on-selling it to someone else, and they're wanting our analysis to reassure their customers that what they're buying is what it is. Most of the time it's not.
12: Social media influencers claim unapproved peptides have health benefits, creating content to instruct people how to buy and use them. In Australia, there's been an explosion in popularity of the products, but shocking reports of liver failure, severe allergic reactions, blurred vision, and other injuries in users. So what is actually in vials of unapproved peptides? At the request of the ABC and the University of Queensland, Leader Analytical has tested 3 vials of a counterfeit weight loss peptide labelled retatrutide, obtained off the black market. Grace Hammam says 90% of each vial has unaccounted for material. And, she says, testing showed a big difference between the peptides on the label and the amount inside the bottle.
13: There's a huge range, some containing none, some containing almost double.
12: Robin Langham is the Chief Medical Advisor at the Therapeutic Goods Administration.
14: If you're buying things online of an unapproved product, you can have no confidence that what you think you're getting is arriving. The dangers and the safety issues can be enormous.
12: She said just because testing found counterfeit peptides had the same ingredients as retatrutide doesn't mean the product is an exact replica of the retatrutide that's in clinical trials.
14: The risks are real. They are not theoretical.
12: University of Queensland peptide researcher Tim Pienkowski says he's surprised by the level of so-called overdosing in black market peptides.
15: I definitely didn't expect that level of overdosing, or that there'd be a greater number of overdosed vials than underdosed.
12: He has reported the testing results to the Drug and Alcohol Review Journal. Liver transplant specialist Dr. Marie Sinclair has recently treated patients in Victoria experiencing liver failure after taking counterfeit black market retatrutide.
16: If you're doing this yourself without knowing the concentration and without medical supervision, there is a much higher risk of very dangerous potential side effects.
12: Retatrutide is still in clinical trial development by US pharmaceutical giant Eli Lilly. It's told the ABC any version of the drug available online is unapproved, unverified, and not worth the risk. It's launched legal action against a number of black market suppliers of products labelled as retatrutide.
2: Caitlin Gribben reporting. Conservationists and fishers are pushing for more management of the European carp, which has become an invasive pest in our waterways. They point to the benefits that come from clearing wetlands of the fish, and with more than 30,000 wetlands across the Murray-Darling Basin, clearing them of carp could be a good start to a healthier river. Eliza Berlage reports.
17: Slimy mud.
18: These ecologists are about to wade into a wetland that will take them back in time to when the clear waters were rich with thriving aquatic plants and native wildlife, and there were no European carp. Teal Flat Hut is a wetland on South Australia's River Murray, one of several sites under the management of the Murraylands and Riverland Landscape Board, which has successfully removed the invasive pest fish. The project's team leader, Darren Willis, says other wildlife and plants have started thriving.
19: It's hard to believe that a wetland that's been affected by high turbidity as a result of carp for nearly 50 years now, when you put it through the drying cycle and you remove the carp, back they come.
18: Ecologist Amy Rice has been working with the Landscape Board to restore this wetland.
20: Whenever I come to this wetland, it is breathtaking. I am in awe of what the wetland has been able to provide for the different species in the area.
18: The scientists have been using a technique called wetting and drying. They shut the wetlands off from the river, causing the water to evaporate, killing the carp. Fish screens are fitted to allow native fish and fauna to move back into the river system.
20: I think it's extremely rewarding in terms of all the work that we've put into this. It's providing a bit of a safe haven for these native species.
18: Since 2016, the federal government has spent more than $10 million researching a carp herpes virus as a biological control method, with further research due to be completed by 2028. In the interim, fishers and conservationists are pushing for more management of carp. Fisheries ecologist Ivor Stewart says it's critical to take action now.
21: I'm part of the carp generation. I've never seen the river looking anything but carpy and discoloured and degraded. And what I'd like to see is a new momentum to change things, to restore rivers.
18: Back at Teal Flat, Darren says the Landscape Board's success in removing carp could be a blueprint.
19: There's a lot of interest in the upstream states in looking at the case studies we have here and seeing how they can be applied at different scales upstream.
18: For now, the Teal Flat wetland provides a glimpse of what could be possible with the right approach.
2: Eliza Berlage reporting, and you can see that full story this Sunday on ABC Landline at 12:30 p.m. And that's AM for today. AM's executive producer is Michael Edwards. Today's program has been produced by Catherine Gregory. The associate producer is Barney Porter, and today, Tanya Dendrinos. Technical production by Mark Cash and David Lawford. I'm Rachel Mealy. Have a safe and happy weekend. It's 8:30.
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24: Good morning. The world has been shocked by terrible images coming out of Nepal and Tibet, where devastating flash flooding has left hundreds of people dead and more than 1,000 missing. And as the search for survivors continues, the Sunshine Coast Nepali community has gathered overnight to mourn together. And experts warn more events like this could follow thanks to climate change. You'll have more on that soon on ABC Sunshine Coast and ABC Gold Coast this morning. 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My number is 1300 903 222. 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
24: Let's find out a few things you need to know today. Josh Dye, good morning.
0: Good morning, Sarah.
24: Quite a bit of activity yesterday on the Sunshine Coast.
0: Yeah, up in Noosa, there was a car chase, including an alleged shooting at police. So two men will face court today, facing a combined 45 charges after that incident. Police say the alleged spree began in Childers on Wednesday when weapons, guns were stolen from a home, with two men fleeing in a ute stolen days earlier. In the second stolen vehicle, the pair allegedly drove at police in Nambour yesterday morning. As officers closed in, a 44-year-old man from West Gladstone was arrested soon after, but the second man, a 21-year-old, he allegedly fled north towards Noosa, firing a shot at the Polair helicopter along the way. That man was arrested about 12:30 yesterday after his car was rammed by police. He's facing a total of 30 charges, including serious assault of a police officer. The police found 10 firearms in those stolen vehicles. So, yeah, quite a serious matter, and they're both in custody and awaiting court today.
24: Yeah, we'll keep you up to date with that across the morning as well. What happened on the Gold Coast yesterday?
0: A man was lucky to survive. He's in a serious condition after being pulled from a sinking boat. Emergency services responded to reports a 45-foot catamaran had overturned in strong winds about 6 kilometres off the Kingscliff coastline about 4 o'clock. Three men on board activated a beacon to call for help, which was quite fortunate. Mm. A surf life-saving helicopter retrieved the men, including a man in his 70s who had a significant head injury. He was taken to Coolangatta and assessed by paramedics before being taken to Gold Coast University Hospital in a potentially life-threatening condition. A man in his 60s and another man in his 30s were taken to hospital with hypothermia in stable condition. So that could have been a lot worse, but yeah, still
24: very, not great.
0: Very distressing for those families.
24: Absolutely. Look, we do have a good news story for you this morning as well, about a dog.
0: Yeah, so this dog went missing about a month ago on the coast, Sunshine Coast, and it's been found about 40 kilometres from home. Jane Pollier in Narimba adopted Bree, a 2-year-old Maremma Cross Border Collie, in July from a remote station. The next day, Bree got spooked and ran away, disappearing for weeks, before being found at Beachmere near Bribie Island on Wednesday.
24: That is amazing. A long way to make it, isn't it?
0: Especially if you're from a remote station.
24: Yeah.
0: And then you find yourself on the coast.
24: That's it.
0: What is this ocean?
24: I don't know. Josh, thank you very much
0: Thanks,
24: for that.
0: Sarah.
24: Josh Dye there with a few things you need to know this morning.
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24: Coming up to 25 to 9, I'll have the latest on your traffic news in just a moment so you know if there'll be any delays in your morning. I can tell you temperature-wise, though, today Brisbane and Gympie getting up to 25 degrees, Nambour, Woodford, Coomera and Narang a top of 24, Caloundra, Maroochydore, Noosa, Kenilworth, Coolangatta, the Gold Coast Seaway and Robina a top of 23 degrees today. Rainbow Beach getting up to 22 and Mullaney a top of 21 degrees. So it looks like a pretty nice day today all around. Partly cloudy day today and just a slight chance of a shower near the coastline on the Sunshine Coast today, but near zero chance of rain elsewhere. Those light winds becoming southeasterly, 15 to 20 kilometres per hour in the middle of the day, then becoming light in the evening. Right now in Bow Desert, it's 15 degrees. In Gympie, it's 16. In Tincan Bay, Noosa, Beerburrum and Woodford, 18 degrees at your place at the moment. Maroochydore, Caloundra, Nambour, Mullaney and on the Gold Coast Seaway, 19. And Coolangatta currently sitting on 20 degrees. Let's see what that traffic is doing this morning with Jess Miller.
4: ABC Gold and Sunshine Coast traffic.
3: Checking the roads for the Sunshine Coast and Gold Coast, we do have a breakdown for Mountain Creek on the Sunshine Coast. That's the Sunshine Motorway northbound. It's prior to Mooloolaba Road. We can clear the breakdown that was on the Bruce Highway southbound through Landsborough. It was just before Roy's Road at the overpass. However, we now have another breakdown further south for the Bruce Highway. This one's northbound through Beebarum, just after Steve Irwin Way. And in the Gold Coast, we do have reports of an incident for Coomber, Gold Coast Highway at Arundel Drive. Congestion is building up through the area. Stop-start traffic for a little stretch on the Gold Coast Highway through Southport. The M1 and Smith Street motorway very quiet this morning. I'm Jess Miller from ATM with the latest traffic on ABC Sunshine Coast and Gold Coast.
24: Thank you very much for that, Jess. I'm Sarah Howells. Lovely to be with you this morning. And how is homelessness changing on the Gold Coast? You'll get the answer to that question later this half hour.
23: For everything Gold Coast,
4: we might pop up to the hinterland that we have visitors down to Main Beach along there.
23: ABC Gold Coast.
24: Unimaginable walls of water, dozens of buildings completely washed away. The images that are coming out of Nepal and Tibet are just shocking. And as the death toll rises, members of the Nepalese community on the Sunshine Coast have gathered overnight at a candlelight vigil to mourn and to pay their respects. Yam Kwa was there. He's the president of the Sunshine Coast Nepali Society.
5: We are remembering to the affected people what's happening in the motherland. And just we did the candle and just the flowers to remember them. And all the Nepalese people came here to give the respect and to remember those affected people.
24: And he's saying it's an incredibly distressing time for the Nepali diaspora.
5: We are feeling very bad this moment because we do have some affected families members also, because there are a few members back to the Nepal. Yes, they are directly affected. And some of our friends from the Brisbane, almost the 20 people, I think that they are the Nepalese origin, but they are the citizen of Australia, and they are also affected. I know we have lost so many the houses, infrastructure and these things, and we are feeling very bad to them, and just we are trying to do whatever we can do from our side, even we are in the diaspora.
24: And the Nepalese community on the Sunshine Coast is looking at what they can do to help those back home. They're hoping to fundraise to help the government with recovery efforts.
5: We are planning to do GoFund, the donation. We are trying, maybe just we'll also talk to the Ted regarding that, whatever we can do from the Sunshine Coast. Mm-hmm. Yes, from our community side, we are getting some GoFund, and we, whatever we can do, just we'll do some of the donation, and then just we'll provide to the Nepalese government directly.
24: That is Yam Kaur, the president of the Sunshine Coast Nepali Society, at a candlelight vigil held overnight for the people killed and missing in the flooding tragedy in the Himalayas this week. And as the search continues for survivors, experts say that these kinds of tragedies could become more common because of climate change. We're going to be hearing more about that up next on ABC Sunshine Coast and ABC Gold Coast.
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0: New music from local band The Dregs for you there this morning. And that one is gorgeous, I reckon, don't you? Golden Lights, the name of it.
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0: You were hearing just before from Yam Kaur, the president of the Sunshine Coast Nepali Society. There was a candlelight vigil that was held overnight for the people killed and missing in that flooding tragedy in the Himalayas this week. The thing is that experts say that these kinds of tragedies could become more common because of climate change. Dr. Adrian McCallum is from the University of the Sunshine Coast. He's a geotechnical specialist with expertise in remote engineering and managed projects in the Himalayas, Antarctica and Arctic. Good morning, Adrian.
2: Hi, Sarah. How are you? Nice to be with you.
0: Yes, you too, but not under these circumstances. You were actually supposed to be in the Himalayas now. How close to this area were you planning to be?
2: Well, look, it's a fascinating story. I was meant to be in the Indian Himalaya at this time, doing work into exactly these sort of hazards. But I was actually speaking with a colleague of mine who is a Nepali lecturer at the University of the Sunshine Coast. And we were actually in the Rasawa area with students about 2 or 3 years ago, actually swimming in the river that this catastrophe, where it's unfolded. So it's put it in poignant perspective, just how close this tragedy has been for many.
0: Yeah, absolutely. Gosh, I mean, we've heard reports that this flooding could have been caused by a huge piece of ice falling off a glacier or a glacial lake outburst. Can you just talk me through what happens in that situation?
2: Sure. So as I was speaking to the media yesterday, my thought was that it probably was a glacial lake outburst flood, as you've suggested, where typically, glaciers recede. They leave a lake behind them. That lake is trapped by the moraine, which is the rock wall that the glacier had once pushed in front of it. And then over time, or due to earthquakes or things like that, those walls can fail, and then the whole mass of water, ice, and rock can catastrophically flow down the valley. So that's what I thought had occurred. But reading a bit further overnight, it seems that, as you suggest, an ice avalanche of some form has occurred, falling off peaks, which has then blocked the river, so essentially forming a temporary dam. Water, of course, is built up behind that dam, unfortunately to the point when it then has all failed, and that water, rock and ice has then plummeted down the valley and taken out people and infrastructure below.
0: And having been there, as you have, Adrian, were there signs that something like this could happen where it did?
2: Well, look, it is very steep, rugged terrain. In fact, we were inspecting a Chinese hydropower station which was being built there, because there's a lot of hydropower going into that area because of the large volumes of water that come down there. So yes, there's always potential for these sort of tragedies, unfortunately, in the high Himalaya. And of course, when glaciers are receding, there is more melt, and there is potential for these dams to subsequently fail, and these tragedies unfortunately could continue in other places.
0: You're listening to ABC Sunshine Coast and

0: ABC Gold Coast. My name's Sarah Howells, and you're hearing from Dr. Adrian McCallum, a geotechnical specialist who is actually supposed to be in the Himalayas now where this terrible flooding tragedy has happened. He was there to study the very kind of thing that has happened. Now, the Himalayas are the longest mountain range in the world. There are steep mountains on either sides of the valley that this river flows through. Is that why the flood just ran through the valley as a massive wall of water? It had nowhere else to go but downstream all at once?
1: Yeah, I think that's essentially it, Sarah. Look, we think of flooding in Australia, and often we have wide river valleys where the flood disperses and slows down. Still catastrophic, of course, in a different way. But with the terrain, the topography in the Himalaya, yes, very sharply incised valleys where the water is tightly constrained, and it can go nowhere else except down that valley and unfortunately taking out everything in its path.
0: And how much more common are these kind of things becoming in alpine regions around the world, Adrian?
1: Look, they are becoming more common in the Himalaya, in the Andes, and also in Europe, of course. Anywhere where there's melting ice, of course, water is formed and it has to go somewhere. We are seeing increasing tragedies of this like unfold globally over the last few years.
0: Gosh, it's been absolutely heartbreaking to watch the footage coming out from this incident. And of course, the rescue effort is still underway. Adrian, I really appreciate your time this morning having a chat with us about this.
1: No problem, Sarah. Thanks very much. Have a great day.
0: You too. Dr. Adrian McCallum there, geotechnical specialist with expertise in remote engineering and managed projects in the Himalayas, Antarctica and Arctic. He's also a senior lecturer at the University of the Sunshine Coast.
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0: 10 to 9. Picture a room of 200 people. You know, maybe it's a standard size cinema. Your local hall might be about that size. And as you look around that room, know that one of those people around you doesn't have a home to go to. Those are the statistics in Queensland. One in every 200 Queenslanders is experiencing homelessness on any given night. It's a big thing to tackle, and local councils have been addressing it in different ways, some that have worked, some that have not worked so well. Well, one of your local councils is announcing some change, or has announced some changes in May last year. Now it looks like they could be slightly pivoting again. You'll find out how next on ABC Sunshine Coast and ABC Gold Coast. This is Chris Isaac.

0: 100 people is experiencing homelessness on any given night. And you see that evidence in our local communities, don't you? Whether it's the bloke camping under the eaves at the supermarket in Mooloolaba, the tents that you see in the park at Nambour, or bus stop benches being used as beds in places like Southport. And local councils are tackling this problem in different ways. I mean, we saw Moreton Bay Council removing people and taking their belongings a little while ago. Now they've kind of changed their tune and they're turning a park in Petrie into a free homeless camp. Well, the Gold Coast City Council adopted a new compliance model in May last year that allowed fines of more than $800 for illegal campers and the removal of belongings if they refused to comply. Now, that prompted some support services to suspend cooperation with council. And now a new council report has proposed some further changes. Deputy Mayor Mark Hamill, good morning.
1: Sarah, good morning to you. Good morning, listeners.
0: What are these changes that the new report proposes?
1: So, Sarah, when Council endorsed the updated compliance led approach just over 12 months ago, it also included an acknowledgement, as you pointed out, that there were some other stakeholders in the Gold Coast who are in the sector every day that weren't real happy with that approach, and that Council acknowledged that we needed to do some work with how we could re-engage with those stakeholders and continue to work together in that space. That's what the report that's coming to committee next week is really focusing on, that after 12 months with the new compliance led approach, we've seen fairly good success in dealing with what is council's main responsibility of managing safety in our parks and beaches and foreshores. And this report starts to look more at how we can do more to assist all those other stakeholders in the Gold Coast who are dealing with this issue every day. What support can we provide, both in resources, but also what financial support can we provide to those groups to help them do the amazing work they do?
0: So council received more than 3,300 homelessness complaints in the following 10 months when this new thing was brought in last May, but issued just 19 fines. Would you say that it's been working?
1: I would, because while we have the ability to issue a fine, we made it very clear from day one that it wasn't about going out and fining people. Like, what's the point of that? There's no point in issuing fines to people who can't afford to pay it. It was never about fines. It was about the fact that we need to manage our parks and foreshores and beaches, that our ratepayers were expecting that. So the fact there hasn't been very many fines, I think, is a good thing. What we have seen is plenty of engagement where our city law officers who are out there dealing with these people every day are introducing them to the other services, the other providers in the city, helping them get in contact with the Department of Housing, the Department of Community Services, playing our role, which is, you know, keeping those public parks safe for people, making sure that people feel like they can go into their local parks and open green spaces, and providing whatever pragmatic support we can to try and help those who are, you know, having a really, really rough time.
0: And as you said, I mean, some of those support services have suspended cooperation with council. What damage can that do to homeless people when council and support services are not working together?
1: So, Sarah, it's I'm not going to lie, it took a few months and a lot of meetings to probably patch up a few of those relationships. I think once those groups understood that it wasn't about fining people, and that what we had been doing, which was in providing contacts to support networks, in providing literature to people of who they could contact, that we were going to continue to do that, but that we did have a responsibility to manage our public spaces more effectively. So I think once those other support services realised that it was pretty well business as usual, that council could still work with them, that we were very much wanting to work with them, that dealt with the relationship. We're back on good terms with all those groups, as far as I'm aware, and importantly, back achieving the outcome, which is what the extra funding in the report next week talks to, is how can we better help those groups help each other? We've got lots of amazing stakeholders working in this space. How can council, as a key stakeholder in amongst that, provide some resources to make sure that we've got better data sharing, better collaboration between stakeholders, better advocacy to the state government as a holistic group, not trying to tackle this issue one stakeholder at a time?
0: I mean, as I mentioned, we saw Moreton Bay Council recently kind of backflip on their approach to homelessness. They were, you know, taking campsites completely out, moving people on, and now they're turning one of their local parks into a free legal campsite under a 12-month trial. How hard is it to get the solution to homelessness right, Deputy Mayor?
1: Yes, sir, it's incredibly hard. This is a very complex issue, and I don't pretend to understand the full complexity of it because I'm not dealing in this space every day, but to most people who just see the people in the tents under the bridge or see someone sleeping rough in a car, they don't understand the mental

0: the health challenges, the other issues that might be going on, an incredible amount of domestic violence as being a reason why a lot of people are out sleeping in cars or sleeping rough. So very, very complex. Educating the community more on that is important. That I'm a very firm believer in the idea that sometimes we need to push back as a government and say, hey, we're talking about people here. These are human beings. They deserve support. While council has its responsibilities as a local government, we're really happy with how things are going at the moment in terms of our role in effectively managing our parks and open spaces, which is something ratepayers were calling for. But just as equally, I hear from just as many Gold Coast ratepayers who expect their council to show empathy, to show support, to work with those other stakeholders, and for all of us to continue to work with the state government who, in the end, have got the money and the resources to bring the biggest assistance to this, which is more social housing, more emergency housing, more wraparound services, especially for youth experiencing homelessness, for over 55 women experiencing homelessness, and those who are in domestic violence situations. There's simply not enough emergency housing for any of those groups. That's the state government's job, and all of us and all local governments pushing on that's really important.
1: Well, great to have you on to reflect on this report from next week. Thank you very much for your time this morning.
0: Have a great day.
1: Gold Coast City Council Deputy Mayor Mark Hamill there reflecting on some changes in their response to homelessness with a new compliance model that came out in May last year. And now there is a new report next week that will see a few changes, as you were just hearing there. Your 9 o'clock news is up next. And look, a dramatic police chase unfolded across the Sunshine Coast yesterday from Nambour to Noosa, involving allegedly stolen cars and a man allegedly shooting at a police helicopter. I'll bring you the very latest on that after the news. And 14,000 kilometres, 80 days, and a community getting behind each other. It's called Pedal with Purpose. And look, that is a very short description of the journey that you will hear more about after 9 o'clock this morning. Stick with me. Your news is up next.
2: Proudly local. We'd sort of had our eye on a move to somewhere a little bit more low-key where we could focus on raising our children.
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5: ABC News with Sue Fitzpatrick. Officials are continuing to try to find at least 39 Australians among hundreds of people missing after flash flooding on the Nepal-Tibet border destroyed homes, swamped roads and swept away bridges. More than 390 people have died, as Sara Amir reports.
6: Among the missing Australians are Venkat Raman Balakrishnan and his wife Chitra Venkat Raman from Western Sydney, who are taking part in a tour with US-based hiking company Himalayan Glacier. Queensland woman Kanigama Sundarasan, who is visiting Mount Kailash to complete a pilgrimage, is also unaccounted for. Scores of other tourists are missing too, including from India, the US, Ukraine and Malaysia. Authorities are now turning their attention to two rivers on either side of the border, which are at risk of flooding.
5: Back home, an energy analyst is warning that if coal and gas plants are used to power large AI data centres in Queensland, power prices will go up. Premier David Crisafulli says data centres will be powered through a mix of fossil fuels and renewable energy. He's promised the state's power bills will go down as a result of a national agreement. Griffith University's Associate Professor Joel Gilmore says that is a bold pledge.
7: If we're bringing on new load and we're not bringing on new supply to match, prices will go up for everyone and we'll all end up paying a higher price in Queensland.
5: A pioneering piece of Queensland medical history is celebrating a 20-year milestone today, having saved millions of lives worldwide. Emma Pollard explains.
8: In 2006, the landmark vaccine against cervical cancer was released. It protects against strains of the sexually transmitted human papillomavirus, which cause most cases of cervical cancer. It also prevents throat and genital cancers caused by HPV. Co-developed at the University of Queensland by Professor Ian Fraser and Dr. Jan Zhu, more than 800 million doses have been administered worldwide. University of Melbourne Professor of Cancer Prevention, Julia Julia Brotherton says it's difficult to overstate its significance.
9: It's the backbone of what is now a global cervical cancer elimination strategy.
8: Australian adolescents can access the vaccine through school-based programs.
5: The federal opposition has left open the possibility it could cut the country's refugee intake if elected. Yesterday, the Prime Minister intervened to guarantee Australia's annual refugee intake would remain at 20,000 after a government spokesperson said it had fallen to just below 14,000 a year because the rise was only temporary. Shadow Foreign Minister Ted O'Brien says the coalition will have its own numbers but criticised Labor for the confusion.
10: They're the ones who control the immigration settings today. They are now all at odds with each other with respect to the humanitarian intake.
5: Overseas, Iran is preparing a list of conditions for reopening the Strait of Hormuz. Iran's top security official, Mohsen Renzai, has told state media that the country has agreed on a shipping corridor with Oman, with parts of the route in Omani waters and others in Iranian waters. Qatar's prime minister has also travelled to Tehran in a bid to rekindle the stalled peace talks. Back in Queensland, researchers say household food waste could be the secret to improving the flavour of tomatoes. Taylor Larson reports.
11: Fogo compost, made up of food organics and garden organics, was added to half the soil of a commercial tomato crop. A panel noted the most noticeable difference in sweetness and aroma 12 days post-harvest, while a chemical analysis recorded increased sugar and amino acids. University of Queensland researchers say the study highlights the value of diverting food scraps from landfill, including the use of FOGO curbside bins, which are provided by more than 160 Australian councils.
5: In sport, Australian golfer Minwoo Lee holds a two-shot lead after the first round of the PGA Tour's season-ending tour championship in Atlanta. Lee tied his career record round on tour with a 62 to finish on 8-under, two shots clear of second place. Queensland's weather, a strong wind warning for the peninsula and Cooktown coasts, isolated showers about the east coast, sunny elsewhere. Cairns, Townsville and Rockhampton 28, Mackay 25, Bundaberg 26. In the southeast, a partly cloudy day today with light winds, Brisbane 25, Ipswich 26, the Gold and the Sunshine Coast 23 and Toowoomba 21 degrees.
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1: Coming to you on Gubby Gubby Land this morning. Hello. I hope your Friday is going all right so far. Now, a dramatic police chase unfolded across the Sunshine Coast yesterday from Nambour to Noosa, involving allegedly stolen cars and a man allegedly shooting at a police helicopter. Inspector John Marney from Sunshine Coast Police spoke with our reporter Josh Dye a short time ago and explained what police allege happened.
12: 10 a.m. yesterday morning, police engaged a stolen vehicle in Nambour. Police arrested the male passenger of that particular vehicle. The stolen vehicle evaded police. And a short time later, police observed the vehicle travelling north on the Bruce Highway. Approximately midday yesterday, police engaged the stolen vehicle in Noosa Heads. Police attempted to intercept the vehicle on numerous occasions. The vehicle continued to evade police. A short time later, the stolen vehicle was dumped in Noosa Springs residential area. The 21-year-old male occupant of the stolen vehicle then fled on foot, and a short time later stole another vehicle from a residence in Noosa Springs. Approximately 10 minutes later, an unmarked police unit engaged the stolen vehicle nearby, and the unmarked police vehicle forced the stolen vehicle to come to a stop, and the 21-year-old driver of the stolen vehicle was arrested by police and taken into police custody. A short time after the initial stolen vehicle was dumped in Noosa Springs, witnesses observed the male driver shoot at the police helicopter. Witnesses also observed the 21-year-old male person point the firearm at a police officer inside a police vehicle investigations are continuing in relation to whether the 21-year-old offender actually fired at the police officer inside the vehicle. Yeah, extremely dangerous situation. I think what is important here is that the police involved in this investigation showed great courage and bravery in resolving this incident, despite the offender being armed. And the prompt and courageous actions of police certainly prevented further harm to the local community.
13: We don't tend to hear of this kind of thing on the Sunshine Coast. How, I guess, uncommon is it from your perspective up here?
12: Listen, from a Noosa perspective, Noosa is a premium tourist destination. It's an extremely safe place to live and visit. Thankfully, these incidents are rare, but what is reassuring is the exceptional response from police yesterday in bringing this matter to a resolution and mitigating the risk to the local community of harm.
1: That's Sunshine Coast Police Inspector John Marnie speaking a short time ago about the dramatic police chase across the region yesterday. And police say more people in Noosa Springs might have been impacted between 12 and 1pm. If that was you, they want to hear from you.
12: Police are appealing to any members of the public who may have been threatened by this individual or may have witnessed the individual threaten anyone to contact police as a matter of urgency. The male offender was wearing blue shorts and a white shirt, and at some stage, whilst fleeing police, the male offender disposed of the white shirt, so he may have been without a shirt.
1: Sunshine Coast Police Inspector John Marnie there, and two men will face court this morning with a combined 45 charges after that car chase.
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1: Right now in Bow Desert, it's 16 degrees, Gympie on 18, Tincan Bay and the Gold Coast Seaway 19 degrees, Noosa, Beerburrum, Woodford, Maroochydore, Caloundra, Nambour, Mullaney and Coolangatta. It's 20 degrees at your place.
15: I am Optimus Prime, and I send this message to any surviving Autobots taking refuge among the stars. We are here. We are waiting.
1: Peter Cullen, the Canadian voice actor who starred as the heroic Optimus Prime in a convoy of Transformers films, TV shows and video games, and as the gloomy Eeyore in dozens of Winnie the Pooh projects, has died. He was aged 85. Cullen died Wednesday at his home in Los Angeles, and his agent, Kevin Motley, told The Hollywood Reporter. The Montreal-born Cullen also voiced King Kong for the 1976 remake and came up with the scary clicking sounds of the Predator for the 1987 Arnold Schwarzenegger film. Cullen voiced the leader of the Autobots for the first time in the 1984 to 1987 series The Transformers, based on that Hasbro toy line, a voice that many of us grew up with. Some sad news coming through this morning. So for Smoko's song today, I'd like to know which song transforms your mood. 1-300-903-222. There's been some gloomy news around all across this week. So let's transform our mood this morning on ABC Sunshine Coast and ABC Gold Coast. You tell me which song it is that you put on when you're in a bad mood that just turns it all around, that transforms it. 1-300-903-222. I'd love to hear from you this morning. And we will choose one song to kick back to and enjoy Smoko with just before 10 o'clock this morning. 1-300-903-222. What song is it that transforms your mood?
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1: 10 past nine. When was the last time you challenged yourself? 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I mean, that kind of thing. 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Coming up next, you'll hear from someone who's doing just that, challenging themselves, but for a very good cause, and a cause that is, I would say, incredibly important to everyone. That's up next after the Master's Apprentices, because I love you.
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0: And you can choose a song if you like as well on 1300 903 222. Curious to know what the song is that transforms your mood. When you're feeling a bit down or you just need to get in a better state of mind, what song do you put on to just get you in a good mood? 1300 903 222. We'll choose one and play it just before 10 o'clock for your Smoko song this morning. Guido from Castaways Beach. Heaven Can Wait by Meatloaf can easily brighten you up, you say, Guido. Good one. Great one to kick it off with as well. Thank you for your suggestion this morning. 1300 903 222. What song transforms your mood?
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0: How far would you go to help someone else? That's the question that went through my head when I heard about Chanel Daniel from Caloundra on the Sunshine Coast. She has decided to change her entire life for a year to ride around Australia for suicide prevention. She is known as Pedal With Purpose Online, and she is currently in Hayes Creek near Katherine in the Northern Territory. Chanel, good morning.
3: Good morning. Thank you so much for having me on.
0: What was it that made you want to do this challenge?
3: Honestly, I moved to Australia 2 years ago and I went through a personal dark period in my life, and I started looking into the statistics all over the world and how I realised that suicide prevention is extremely prevalent no matter where you go, and it doesn't discriminate. It's happening to all ages, both genders. It's happening to everyone. And no matter where you come from, no matter what your background is, how much money you have, you can suffer with mental health, and I wanted to make a change.
0: Wow. Well, your plan is to complete this ride around Australia, 14,200 kilometres in under 80 days. Why is this the way that you decided to make a difference?
3: Honestly, I wanted to do something that felt physically and mentally impossible to me. Now, nothing will ever simulate what someone goes through when they have suicidal ideations, but doing something within 1 year of training and trying to do something that felt impossible really was a way to try and prove to people that you can keep going and you can change the whole trajectory of your life with just 1 year.
0: And did you ride much before this?
3: No, never cycled before.
0: Wow, that is even more impressive, Chanel. So you've been doing this for 5 weeks now. What's been the biggest challenge over the first 5 weeks?
3: Honestly, the biggest challenge is, one, probably the headwinds, because you feel like you're not moving, you feel like you're not getting anywhere. And two is, honestly, to keep going. It's the repetition of getting up and getting on the bike even when I don't want to, which honestly is how people with mental health feel. They don't want to get up. They feel like they're not getting anywhere. And the smallest task can feel like the biggest task. And so that's why it's brilliant that I'm going through that to try and emulate that.
0: And so it's not all about you either, because you've been asking for people to share their stories throughout this ride. Why?
3: Because I want to shine a light that this is happening to real people everywhere you go, and it's not just a number on a screen. These people who are dying from suicide are not just a statistic. They're real lives, real families who are mourning the loss of their loved ones. And in hope of sharing these real life stories from all the ages that I am sharing them, all the backgrounds, that someone will potentially read that or watch it and not feel as alone as they do.
0: Is there one particular story that's kind of stuck with you and really made you think, Chanel?
3: One of the main ones that I covered was a 9-year-old boy. He sadly died by suicide when he was 10 years old, and it was due to bullying. And it really stuck with me because it was something that I'd been through personally as a child, and something that just a little bit of kindness can go a long way. And a child so young, no one should ever feel that way. But when you have a child that has a whole future ahead of them, takes their life, that it just leaves a scar.
0: Yeah, it's absolutely heartbreaking to hear that and those kind of stories. There's this trend on social media at the moment that's about not talking about mental health and just working out instead. Now, you're pretty vocal against that. Why is it so important to talk?
3: Because we're going through a loneliness epidemic at the moment, they say, when we couldn't be more chronically online. You know, you can call people at the tap of a button and somehow we're in a loneliness epidemic. And why is that? It's because of connection. We are humans. We're made to connect. We're made to speak to people, sit at the family table, sit down at the end of the day and talk about your day and talk about your feelings and talk about if you've had a hard time. Now, that trend, just going into the gym and destroying your muscles, it doesn't help anyone. It doesn't help your thoughts. It doesn't help your feelings. You can have abs, but you're not necessarily the most mentally well person. And I think that as we are continuously putting this narrative out online, we're encouraging people to just go to the gym and not talk. And that's how we're getting into this loneliness. And I'm just so against it personally. As someone who's been going to the gym for 8 years, you need your family, you need your loved ones, you need connection, and you need to be able to speak to people.
0: Absolutely. Well said, Chanel. Now, if people want to follow along with what you're doing with your ride, where can they find you?
3: They can find me on With Chanel. That's on my Instagram, or it's my Facebook, which is Chanel Daniel. And then my website is Pedal With Purpose, and that just talks all about the international charity that I'm doing it for, because like I said, mental health doesn't discriminate, it happens to everywhere, and I really wanted to make sure that I was a voice for every country and every person.
0: Well, today you're in Hayes Creek near Katherine in the Northern Territory. Where are you heading next?
3: Going to Katherine, and then I'll be heading towards Broome.
0: All right, well, good luck, Chanel, and good on you for doing this too. It's brilliant.
3: Thank you so much. Thank you for your call and thank you for having me on and spreading awareness. I'm very grateful.
0: Absolutely. Chanel Daniel there on ABC Sunshine Coast and ABC Gold Coast. And look, if this story has raised concerns for you or someone that you know, you can always reach out to Lifeline. 13 11 14 is where you can find them. They're there 24/7 and they are absolutely brilliant for listening and talking about this kind of stuff. 13 11 14.
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4: 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I love the friendly Queenslander.
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0: I'm Sarah Howells, and look, if my voice is a little croaky today, it's because I was broadcasting live from the Gympie Music Muster yesterday. 60,000 people go through there every year over 4 days. But there's two people that I want you to meet very soon, because they are not only going to the muster, they are planning a wedding that's happening there tomorrow. That's up next.

0: Joan Armour Trading dropped the pilot for you this morning on ABC Sunshine Coast and ABC Gold Coast. Stick with me because in just a few minutes' time, you'll get all the local news and everything you need to know that's happening in your neck of the woods today. I tell you what is happening at the moment. Gympie Music Muster kicked off yesterday, one of the biggest country music festivals in Australia. And it's more than just a festival. Strange things happen at the Gympie Muster. Tomorrow, Clint G and Roth Walsh will be tying the knot there. And they told our reporter Jessica Ross how their love story started.
1: Well, back in 2020, we'd known each other prior to that, and we moved in together in 2020 together. And
2: Sharing a house at the time.
1: Sharing a house,
2: because we've been mates for years.
1: It just flourished while we were together, and next thing we know, we're travelling Australia together, and we bought a house together in Blackbutt, so it's been fantastic.
2: Yeah. And what made you decide to have your wedding at the Muster?
1: Well, as we said, there's many places you could have gone. You know, you could have gone to Las Vegas and had Elvis marry you, like some friends have done.
2: Yeah, we have friends but we, that do
1: that. Because we've been here to the Muster so many times, we wanted to share it with some mates of ours, and we decided to do it here.
2: Yeah. That's right. I mean, it's a great, what do you call it? I don't know.
1: Icon.
2: It's something that we can remember out from, like, all our years at the, well, Muster's is only my fourth, but
1: my 21st or 22nd Muster, so.
3: Yeah. Wow.
1: Love it.
3: Long time coming.
2: Yeah, Graham, our friend of ours, who was one of our witnesses, him and Clint, he introduced Clint to the Muster, and they've been coming for years and years and years, it's really great. Good.
3: How are you going to be getting prepared? I mean, is this a sort of, you know...
2: I just do my own makeup and my own hair because, you know. we're supposed to be very low-key.
1: Yes, it
2: but
1: was.
2: But I think there's about, I don't know, 10,000 people coming to our little campsite on Polson's Hill.
1: Polson's Hill, look out, it's going to be full up there.
3: I was going to say, has the guest list grown since you decided to have the wedding?
2: Absolutely. Yeah, people in the toilets are talking about it. I don't even know who they are.
3: Did you hear there's going to be a wedding here tomorrow?
2: Yes, absolutely.
1: So, amazing. Yeah.
2: Amazing.
1: But anyway,
2: so, yeah, it is.
1: It's going to be a magic moment for us, especially. And for the Muster too. You know, great. Yeah. Love it.
3: And have you got a full, like the full dress? Or
2: no, I've just got a linen dress, white linen dress. That's just knee length. Yeah. That's it. Yeah. So it's both our second time
3: around.
2: You've
3: got to be comfortable.
2: That's right. Yeah. And it's our second time around. So
1: second time around. Yeah. Love's better second time around. I'm writing a song about that.
3: Great. And if there's any pre-wedding jitters, what's going to happen?
2: No, there won't be. We've been together for...
1: That's six years now. Nice cold beer, I think.
2: Yeah.
1: Just for
3: someone. And one heck of a reception having it here.
2: Well, exactly right.
1: We don't know where that.
2: Yeah, I don't know where that's going to take us after it. But
1: as I say, it's just a pleasure to be here, and it's much more pleasure to marry lady here. Yeah, so I'm looking forward to it.
0: Yeah. Aww, Clint G and Roth Walsh will be getting married at the Gympie Music Muster tomorrow. And the man who introduced them to the Muster years ago will be there to witness the event, Graham Burgoyne. He told producer Tessa Mapstone how they'll be celebrating.
4: We haven't had a bucks party, and he gave a special conditions this morning that he's not going out on Friday night. So we are, hands tied. We can't give him a bucks party.
5: Well, but you are at the Gympie Music Muster, so the whole thing's pretty much a big party anyway, isn't it?
4: Exactly. One big party, and we're going to make it a bloody good event for him. Make him enjoy his wedding, and yahoody-doody.
0: Graham Burgoyne, best man for Clint and Roth, who they will be tying the knot at the Gympie Music Muster tomorrow. Speaking there with Tessa Mapstone. Tessa, did you have fun at the Muster yesterday?
5: Yeah, hooty dooty.
0: We should bring that into everyday lexicon, I reckon.
5: It's impossible not to have fun at the Gympie Music Muster.
0: Yeah. Colourful characters left, right and centre. It is an absolute joy. It was so nice to be there yesterday and a bit the day before as well. And it's happening, of course, right across this weekend in our own backyard. Not the only thing that's happening in our patch, though. What else is happening in news today, Tessa?
5: Well, making local news, two men will face court today on a combined 45 charges after a car chase on the Sunshine Coast in which police vehicles and a helicopter allegedly came under attack. Police say the alleged spree began in Childers on Wednesday when weapons were taken from a home, with two men fleeing in a ute stolen days earlier. In a second stolen vehicle, the pair allegedly drove at police in Nambour as officers closed in yesterday. A 44-year-old man from West Gladstone was arrested soon after, but a second man allegedly fled north towards Noosa, firing a shot at the Polair helicopter. A 21-year-old from Hervey Bay was arrested at 12:30. Both men are due to face court this morning. A man is in a serious condition after being pulled from a sinking boat off the Gold Coast yesterday afternoon. Emergency services responded to reports a 45-foot catamaran had overturned in strong winds about 6 kilometres off the Kingscliff coastline at 4 o'clock. Three men on board activated a beacon to call for help. A Surf Life Saving Queensland helicopter retrieved the men, including a man in his 70s who had suffered a significant head injury. He was taken to Coolangatta and assessed by paramedics before being transported to Gold Coast University Hospital in a potentially life-threatening condition. A man in his 60s and a man in his 30s were taken to hospital in a stable condition with hypothermia. And a dog who went missing close to a month ago on the Sunshine Coast has been found more than 40 kilometres from home. Jane Pullier in Narimba adopted Bree, a 2-year-old Maremma Cross Border Collie, from a remote station in July. The next day, the dog got spooked and ran away, disappearing for weeks before being found 46 kilometres away at Beachmere on Wednesday. Miss Pullier says she's been amazed by Bree's spirit.
0: Oh, so nice.
5: So nice. A happy ending there. And we'll have more news at 10 o'clock.
0: Absolutely. On ABC Sunshine Coast and ABC Gold Coast this morning. And we lost this voice today.
6: I am Optimus Prime, and I send this message to any surviving Autobots taking refuge among the stars. We are here. We are waiting.
0: Peter Cullen, Canadian voice actor. He, of course, was Optimus Prime in Transformers, in a whole bunch of those films. He was Eeyore in a bunch of Winnie the Pooh things as well. And he also voiced King Kong in 1976. And he came up with that really scary clicking sounds that the Predator has in that 1987.
5: No, really?
0: Yeah, that was him. We can blame him for those nightmares. But, you know, sad news, another legend lost today.
5: This has not been a good week.
0: I know. So today, jumping off the whole Transformers thing, and also because it's not been a good week, songs that transform your mood. We're looking for a really good song that will transform your mood just before 10 o'clock for Smoko Song. Good suggestions rolling in as always, Tessa.
5: Yeah, look, I tell you, I love Renee from Lennox Head's suggestion. Groove is in the Heart by Delight.
0: Very nice.
5: That will definitely transform your mood into something uplifted and probably make you dance a bit too.
0: Yeah, dancing's always good. I reckon David from Mumbai's pick, who's just texted in, That's What I Like About You by The Romantics. That helps to transform his mood too.
5: Oh,
0: that's
5: great.
0: A good one.
5: Very good, very good. Phil from Bly Bly reckons Metamorphosis by the Horace Silver Quintet is a good choice.
0: Nice. Noosa Hoff, To the Sea by Jack Johnson. He says, it reminds me of why I choose to live here on the coast.
5: Aww, yeah, that's nice.
0: It's always nice. You get stuck in the day-to-day sometimes, don't you, of doing a thing, and to be able to stop and go, oh, that's right, I live in one of the most beautiful places in the world.
5: Yeah, that's right. You can actually be out in the most beautiful place in the world, in the places where we live, and be so in your head that you don't know it until you stop and look around and go, oh, yeah, that's right.
0: That's right. That's right. I like that.
5: Yeah, we're pretty lucky here.
0: Andy says when he needs a boost, he plays Cover Me in Sunshine by Pink and Willow. Also, Babies Laughing, which is easy to find online. Play a video of Babies Laughing. Andy says, you're good.
5: That's great. Hey, speaking of videos online, someone recently told me that they like to look up videos of dogs welcoming home servicemen and women who've been away for a long time. and it just makes you feel good.
0: Doesn't it? That sounds amazing. I'm going to use some of these things in my daily life. This is fantastic. Michelle from Yamundi loves I'm So Glad by Cream. She says, you just can't help but smile to that one.
5: Very nice. Neil from Budrum reckons a great song that always lifts his mood is the Doobie Brothers, Listen to the Music. Music is always a great pick-me-up, and that's the message of the song. Thank you, Neil.
0: Sharon in Redland Bay's got a good one too. Everybody Wants to Rule the World, which is nice. And Robin from the Sunshine Coast, Right on Time by Black Box is her pick.
5: Great one. Mark from Morayfield reckons the mood-changing song should be Crest of a Wave by Rory Gallagher.
0: Yeah, okay. And Guido from Castaway's got in real quick this morning. Heaven Can Wait by Meatloaf can easily brighten Guido up.
5: Oh, well, Meatloaf. Can't go wrong.
0: What's not to love? I know. Look, if you love one of these ideas, let us know. Put your weight behind it. Make it easier for us to choose, or maybe make it harder and pick one we haven't heard from yet. We want to know which song transforms your mood on ABC Sunshine Coast and ABC Gold Coast this morning. 1300 903 222. Thank you, Tessa.
5: See ya.
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0: You'll hear your Smoko song in about 10 minutes. It will be a song that transforms your mood. And if Tony from Merry Valley gets his way, it'll be Slade, Get Down and Get With It, or Everything's Beautiful by Ray Stevens. Elizabeth, you're thinking Staying Alive, Bee Gees would be a good pick. Paul from Ningi, Believe It or Not by Joey Scarberry from the TV show Greatest American Hero. Gee, that's a good one too. It's going to be difficult to pick, but we will very soon. Right now, though, it's time to welcome our rural reporter, Jennifer Nichols, to the studio. Jen, you're taking us to Australia's leading centre for strawberry research this week.
2: I certainly am. Good morning, everyone. Most people wouldn't even know that this place existed unless they're listening to my stories. In the back blocks of Nambour, the Department of Primary Industries Marucci Research Facilities, where scientists focus on improving subtropical fruit and nut crops, so think macadamias, pineapples, passion fruit, and of course, one of our favourites, strawberries.
0: Yum.
2: I spoke to senior plant breeder Katie O'Connor, who is excited about the role of genomics, drones and AI. We get deep into it in this, and the collaborations they're undertaking with university students.
3: We've got really close ties with the University of Queensland, and we co-supervise a bunch of students there, and they're looking at applying their research into real life situations and bringing it on farm and making a difference for our growers and consumers around Australia.
2: Can you talk about some of those projects?
3: Yes, so we're hoping to get a project going with the Australian Plant Phenomics Network, the APPN, and a PhD student at UQ, University of Queensland. The idea is to fly a drone over our trials, and that drone takes photos in hyperspectral. So it's not just what you can see, it's all different things like near infrared. It's kind of magic and I love it. Yes, so the idea there is once we know what the image signatures are for different traits like sweetness or disease resistance or how firm a fruit is, then we can fly the drone over our seedling block here. The drone images can tell us what the performance of those plants will be, and then we can make better and more accurate selections of those plants using real data. We've got some mechanical engineering students at the University of Queensland who are working on a device to measure skin abrasion resistance on strawberries. You can imagine if you've got strawberries together in a punnet, in a truck going across Australia, those strawberries will rub up against each other and the skin will be abraded. And then we've also got more growers moving on to tabletop growing, where the fruit are sort of hanging in the breeze, and if it gets a bit windy, they can rub up against each other. So we need to be able to accurately measure how resistant a strawberry skin is to abrasion so that we can breed for hardier fruit. And the mechanical engineering students are designing a device for us so that we can measure that really accurately.
2: That's incredible, isn't it?
3: These people are amazing. I get to work with so many cool people, smart people. I get to learn from them. I absolutely love it. And I can talk about genomic prediction.
2: Yeah.
3: If you want. So genomic prediction combines that DNA fingerprint, the genetic data, with our phenotypic data, which is the actual trait measurements. So when we identify the patterns in the DNA that code for large fruit, small fruit, and then we can use that statistical model, apply that to new individuals and predict their performance based on those DNA patterns. And so that's a method called genomic prediction, and it means it's using information from across the genome to predict the performance of those individuals. We've been working on this for quite some time in strawberries, and we are also linking up with some people from the University of Queensland to build on those prediction models, make them more accurate, include more relevant information, things like multi-trait prediction, so we can combine information from multiple traits and get better predictions, include environmental covariates. And then there's this new thing that they've been working on called ensemble modelling, where it's using a bunch of different algorithms, these genomic prediction algorithms, combining them together, and it actually results in more accurate predictions. It's fascinating.
2: Well, I'm imagining that artificial intelligence would speed up the process too.
3: That's right. And there's quite a few genomic prediction algorithms that are relying on AI. AI has actually been part of breeding analyses for quite some time. People just don't think of it in that way.
2: Because it can just go through a huge batch of data faster.
3: Yes, that's right. And so there's all sorts of statistical analyses involved in this and computer modelling. There's going to be a lot of changes with AI, and I'm really excited to see how it can help us to get better outcomes in our breeding program, which will lead to better varieties for our growers and our consumers.
2: Has it been used yet? Where are you at that at the moment?
3: With AI? Yeah, so I went to a winter school in AI and predictive breeding, and it's being used everywhere. So the drone imaging, AI is behind all of the image processing. It's looking at the connectivity between different types of data. So you've got genetics, you've also got proteomics, which is looking at proteins. It's everywhere. We're still figuring it out, seeing where it can be useful. It's going to be really exciting. There's one of our ducks.
2: Yes, I can see your water birds over there stealing your strawberries. That must make it very difficult when you're trying to assess how many they're producing.
3: It's a bit tough, but they're so cute. Look at them.
2: Purple swamp hens. Cheeky
3: little
2: buggers.
3: Little cuties.
2: I've seen them out in strawberry fields too. Naughty things. It's a beautiful day for it out here, isn't it? What a great workplace.
3: I love working here. You know that back pond over there? We've got platypus, we've got echidnas, wallabies. It's honestly the best place to work.
2: That is Senior Plant Breeder Katie O'Connor from the Department of Primary Industries.
0: Amazing. Love her passion there, Jen, as well on ABC Sunshine Coast and ABC Gold Coast. Thanks for taking us into the research station, Paddock.
2: And I'm about to introduce you to another big character now. In 10 years, Martin Penney has turned a local butcher shop into a wholesale and retail business that employs 130 people, distributing meat, seafood, pet food and pre-made meals to customers across Queensland. I discovered that the former global commodities trader is a master of butcher's banter.
4: We're a butchery processing about 70 tonne of meat a week, beef, pork, lamb, chicken, seafood. Also make our own small goods and we distribute meat to pubs, clubs, institutions, hospitals, nursing homes, etc. throughout Queensland every day.
2: Wow, that's a lot of product going through. Where are you sourcing it from?
4: Most of the livestock are from southeast Queensland. The chickens come from around the Glasshouse Mountain area. The pork comes from Biggenden, which is about 2.5 hours from here. We have beautiful, sweet female pigs. We try to avoid the testosterone taint of the male pigs, so we're a little bit sexist when it comes to pigs. We'll let someone else have the boys. And with cattle, they're also from southeast Queensland. To protect ourselves against drought, the cattle are grain finished. But the quality of article we have here in Queensland truly is exceptional by global standards. We do try to get about 7 weeks' age on our beef so that it eats nice and tender for the customers.
2: Have you always been in this butcher industry?
4: We came to the game just over 10 years ago. Prior to that, I was trading commodities, trading internationally, and my dream has always been to export Australian meat to the world and deal with a few of the countries we used to deal with in my previous life. We're getting closer. We now export to Fraser Island, Lady Elliot Island, and we're halfway to Papua New Guinea through Torres Strait Islands to a few communities, but we're not quite to the export destination we aim for. We're doing a little bit to Sydney, not much to Melbourne, but first we've got to conquer Australia before we can go overseas, I believe.
2: So you're value adding?
4: Yes. People are becoming busier than they probably were in the past. We find people like to have pre-marinated chicken steaks, for example. We are hell-bent on all natural. I try to avoid artificial colouring, flavours, preservatives. I grew up like that. I was a bit of a hyperactive child, believe it or not. My mother banned anything artificial from the house. That's how I've been raised. And that's what we try to do in our recipes. So all the rubs and marinades are made on site. And we even go as far as doing it for the pets. A lot of people very worried about their pet hygiene, these sausages. We put a big picture of a dog so people don't mistake it for human-grade sausage, although it is human-grade. It's all natural ingredients, and we need to do something with our byproducts. So it's great use for chicken carcasses. We also bone a lot of barramundi, salmon, snapper, and we use those carcasses on site. And we even go as far as doing it for the pets. A lot of people very worried about their pet hygiene, these sausages. We put a big picture of a dog so people don't mistake it for human-grade sausage, although it is human-grade. It's all natural ingredients, and we need to do something with our byproducts. So it's great use for chicken carcasses. We also bone a lot of barramundi, salmon, snapper, and we use those carcasses, mince up, mix it with seaweed, etc., and turn them into pet sausage.

0: seaweed, the omega oils truly bring out shine in the dog's coat. And the warning is customers should wear sunglasses after the dog's eaten it for 1 week because it brings up their coat so shiny.
1: Oh my goodness, you're shameless. So you're obviously enjoying what you do?
0: It's all about the journey. I can assure you there's no money in this, so we need to enjoy our interactions with the customers, the suppliers, the staff. A lot of staff start at 4 a.m. A lot of them are out of bed at 2:30 a.m. They'll work through till, say, 2 p.m. to then be ready to get clean, pick kids up from school, etc. And there's one hell of a story in the people's lives that go into producing this food. We have 130 staff on the Sunshine Coast. We operate between Wises Road, a chicken facility at Kunda Park, and a cold store at Palmwood. So we're very local to the Sunshine Coast. It's been a real journey finding people to apply for jobs, finding people that want to come and work with us. Over time, we have found some visa workers who have integrated incredibly well. They also come from a variety of different countries. They all work hard. So the integration's been incredible. Yeah, we're very grateful to the reliability and consistency of the staff. And I'd also mention that several years ago we had an event which caused us to commence drug testing. And we drug test our entire workforce, pre-employment, then random. And the dedication, reliability is incredible.
1: That is Martin Penne from Fresh Meats in Maroochydore. What a salesman.
2: Absolutely. Thank you, Jen. Jennifer Nichols there.
3: We work hard. We play hard.
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